0: Chinese culture. I'm sorry that I didn't understand that you came to America with $100 in your pocket and you just like had to fend for yourself. I'm sorry that I didn't live up to that standard that you had. You came for the American dream. I was the American nightmare, right? And right then and there, my dad looks at me and he starts crying, bawling uncontrollably. And every time I think about it, I get emotional. But when I think about that, you know, I could see that something hit him differently. And right then and there, my father said, "No, son, I'm sorry. I'm sorry that I didn't understand the culture. I'm sorry that I couldn't control my drinking. And because of that, you, your mom, and your brother had to suffer. I'm so sorry about that," he said, you know. And I really tried to be a better dad. But there was just something that kept pulling me back to the alcohol. And when I heard that, you know, we cried and we hugged it out. And it felt like that 20 some odd years of anger, frustration, resentment, hatred, it was gone. It was gone. This is not a typical thing, but when I followed the word of God, when I followed the pastor, the servant of God, and the word that he was giving me, which was the word of God from the Bible, above my thoughts, I was able to experience peace, happiness, reconciliation. And now me and my father have a great relationship. You know, I take him out, we go fishing here and there, I take him shooting, this and that. It's amazing. You know, how can we have that? Well, it's only because of the word of God. You know, so this was the challenges that I was facing. But every single time, the pastor was the buffer. When he was there and I followed his word, I just came to him with my issues and he gave me the word of God, never condemning me, never telling me I need to do this or that. All he was saying was, well, this is what the word of God says. My hope for you is that you can hold on to this word and move forward with the word of God. And every single time I did, now I have little homies who are youngsters coming to church with me. I have people who are, I'm in an influencer group where a lot of them are not Christian, but we're doing Bible studies every Monday. Like these things, this word of God, just the word of God alone was leading me to do prison ministry, having my friends come to church, et cetera, et cetera. It wasn't anything that I was doing. So that's what I was really like challenged with. But when I stepped up and moved forward with the word of God, like he was taking care of everything for me. It wasn't anything that I did.
1: What was your mom's reaction? Because she invited you not even thinking that you would come in and not even really, you know, planning for you, for you to be ministered by the pastor. But yeah, what was her reaction as she was seeing this and now, you know, obviously seeing what the Lord has done in your life?
0: You know, my mom was crying, tears of joy. She was like, hallelujah. You know, really, she was like, I never thought that my son, me, you know, would be sitting next to me, captivated by the word of God and accepting that he is perfected. You know, my mom used to call me little monster, right, as a kid, because I was a monster. I was bad. I would fight all the time. I was, you know, doing just evil things. And my mom saw no hope inside of me. But I remember that day my mom rejoicing because she's like, Pastor, the word of God is true. It's always true. What Pastor told my mom, unbeknownst to me, I didn't know this, but he told my mom that as much as you care about your son, as much as you want your son to go to heaven, who do you think loves him more, cares about him more, and wants him to be in heaven more? And then she's like, God. Amen, he said. So is God more capable than you and more able? Absolutely. So give up your parentship, basically. Give it up to God. God will raise your children. And it says in the Bible, God, I will raise your children and great will be their peace, right? And then when I thought about that, amen, you know, when my mom fully let me go, and was like, okay, God, he started to work. And now, you know, I'm a gospel preacher. I'm a person who tries to evangelize. I never thought a watching gang member like me would ever have anything to do with church, would ever want to go back to prisons and help people. But it was really through the grace of God. But it was my mother's faith, actually, that really impacted me. And he told her the story of Lazarus. When Lazarus was dead, he said, my mom's name is Sandy. He's like, Sister Sandy, think about it. Lazarus was dead in the tomb for 4 days. Did Lazarus have faith? No, he couldn't. He was dead. But the people around him, Mary and Martha, had faith. And in the end, what happened? Everyone in their eyes was seeing Lazarus dead. He stinked, he rot, whatever, for 4 days. But Jesus' word said he was sleeping. So who was right? Jesus was right. You know, he hopped out of the tomb when, you know, Jesus called him. So likewise, your son, doesn't matter if he has faith. My mom was like, what? But the faith that you have is it's concurrent with Acts chapter 16. Verse 31, it says, believe in the name of Jesus and you will be saved. You and your household. That's what it says. So when that word entered my mom's heart, my mom no longer started to stop me from doing anything. She put all of her faith inside of God. And that's what changed me.
1: Wow. Yeah. My goodness. How long have you been walking with Jesus now?
0: Since 2015.
1: So that's about 8 years.
0: 8 years now.
1: Man, take us to the last 8 years. Because like you said, you're in some influencer groups. Mm-hmm. Your testimony actually went viral through a secular platform. And yes. Then you used that to continue to share the gospel, not only in Christian platforms, but many secular platforms.
0: Yes.
1: But for the people who haven't seen any of that, and you know, this is the first time them hearing you, seeing you.
0: Sure.
1: What can you say, man, that God has done in these last 8 years as you've been walking with him?
0: Mm-hmm. The one thing that God has done was continuously bless me. You know, when I understood that, you know, all of our thoughts are only evil, and even the ones that I think are good, it caused me to lean on the word of God. And through that, a lot of things have happened. You know, I'm from a gang that has rivals. Just because I'm Christian in these past couple of years doesn't mean that they forgot what I did back when I wasn't a Christian. But for a little bit, I had a thought that I should carry my gun, you know, because I wanted to protect myself. Yeah, I'm Christian, but I still got to be on my P's and Q's. I had this struggle internally. But Pastor told me, you know, put that down, Johnny, it's okay. People who live by the gun die by the gun, basically, right? And that is proof that you don't have faith in God. God is here to, he wants to walk in front of you and he will make all of your crooked paths straight, he says. So God is with you until the ends of the earth. Wherever you are, Johnny, God is with you. You know, so when he kind of challenged me to do that in my spiritual life, in my faith, you know, the first week I put down the strap, something happened. You know, where like people recognized me from the past. I had hurt somebody's brother, a family member, and that person was coming to get me, essentially, you know. But long story short, God was there and he was able to have these people come up to me and see like the platform that I was on, which was Soft White Underbelly and these different like secular platforms, and go, you know what, bro, although you did what you did, you handled your business back in the day. This is an enemy, right? The enemy, right? Opposition. But he said, the emptiness that you feel, you felt, bro, I feel. And he shook my hand and he said, the way you explained it, nobody ever explained it that way. And I respect you for that. So essentially, bygones be bygones. That is only God can do something like that. Because this is not a believer. This man, from what I understand, is a Buddhist. One thing that resonated with him was the issue of sin and the core of his heart, which was emptiness. And when he saw me, he said, bro, you're representing for us. That you're giving us a voice, which is these Asian gang members and just Asians in general who are Christian and people who are going through the struggle. And when I thought about that, you know, I sat in my car and I cried. Like, and I was like, wow, God, you know, you're utilizing a person like me. You know, my thoughts are truly evil. What if that day I did have a gun and this man approached me and I trusted what I thought? Oh, he's coming. And I unloaded on him. Well, I wouldn't be here doing a testimony. I would be back in prison, or maybe I would have got shot. Right. But when I think about it, I'm so thankful that as hard as it is, like my thoughts being right and putting them down, every single time I went against what I thought and believed the word of God through the servant, it just blessed me in so many ways. And now, you know, it's starting to patch up these rivalries. Years of bloodshed are starting to kind of dissipate. And it's through these testimonies that I'm doing. And now I'm meeting with different people, you know, meeting with people who, like I said, who are enemies or who are, you know, opposing teams. And we're all like coming together. And there's a lot more peace, you know, in my neighborhood. And, you know, I'm so thankful. Like, that's been happening. The second thing that's been happening is going to prisons. You know, we're at Lancaster State Prison, and a lot of their, you know, fights and violence rates have kind of like declined, you know. And it's because when I go in there, we're preaching the gospel. I don't tell murderers and ex-convicts and to stop doing what they're doing. What I say is, do you know what Jesus did for you? Like truly did for you? Do you know that your thoughts condemn you every single day and they tell you that you're a sinner, which breaks your spirit? And when your spirit is broken, you cannot heal from that. So you generate this heart of, well, shoot, if I'm already like this, there's no hope. I might as well just do whatever I want to do because there's no hope anyway. And that's what Satan wants, is to break our spirit through our thoughts, right? So I tell them, no, you're perfect. They look at me like I'm crazy. What? Perfect? Johnny, you don't know what I went through. You don't know the crimes. You don't even know what I'm in here for. I'm in here for double murder. How can I be perfect? Yes, you did that. And then I bust open the Bible and I explain to them that it's not you. There's a sin inside of you. In order to get rid of that, there's that. And then I explain to them there's no condemnation in this world. Romans chapter 8, verse 1. God did not come to this world to condemn the world, but to save the world. If the Lord is your savior, meaning he saved you from something, what do you think he saved you from? And right there, the light bulbs come on. They're free from the burden of sin, the responsibility of sin, and they start to live better. So we're impacting each person individually and creating pillars and vessels out of them. And they're able to also preach to other inmates. And things are getting better within the prison. These are level 3 yards, level 4 maximum security yards, even on level 2 yards, minimum security. We're planting hope inside of people, whereas other people are telling you, don't do this, don't do that. That's like telling a meth addict, stop doing meth. It's not going to do anything for them. We have to provide the tools. We have to provide them hope inside of their heart to overcome these things. That's what Pastor did to me. And that's what I do literally from 2015 all the way until now. It's the same thing. It's the same routine, providing hope inside of people's hearts. So that's why you had mentioned when I'm at these secular platforms, I'm always going to draw it back to God. I have to, because that's just what it comes down to. You know,
1: Johnny, who is Jesus to you?
0: Jesus to me is the way, right? The way, meaning only way, the truth and the light. You know, he is the only way to God. And Jesus to me is everything, because without him, I'm nothing. You know, honestly, if you strip away Jesus from Johnny Chang, if you strip away God from Johnny Chang, would I be able to even boldly go and preach this gospel? This gospel is not my gospel. It's the gospel of Jesus Christ. It's the good news, right? So Jesus to me is literally the light, the truth, the way, meaning without him, I have no way. He is my way. Without him, I have no truth. And without him, there is no light in my life. That's who Jesus is to me. You know, he is my savior. And he saved me from what? Addictions, gangbanging. Yes, that's all fine and dandy. But what he really saved me from was sin. He washed me. He cleansed me. And he went into heaven, Hebrews 9, verse 12, and obtained eternal redemption for us, for me. That is who Jesus is. He is my Lord. You know, he is my Savior. And truly, without him, I am nothing. I would probably be strung out on Skid Row, or I would be dead, or I would be in prison for life. Without Jesus, that's who I would be. Honestly, those are only my three destinations. But because I have Jesus, I can live. He's life to me, like I said. So that's who Jesus Christ is to me. And I hope that, my hope is that people see that's who Jesus is for everybody, not just me. Yeah.
1: Johnny, I think you've pretty much touched on any other question that I could probably ask. But I'll say, for that person who is watching right now and is not walking with Jesus, what can you tell them?
0: You know, I would tell them that it's okay, number one. That if you understand what true sin is, the burden of sin is not placed on us. Of course, you know, we should repent and turn back to God. The burden of sin is not placed on us. Of course, you know, we should repent and turn back to God. But God, He loves us.

0: in that void that you feel, we will continue to feel, because that can only be filled by the Spirit. So yes, run your course. Of course, I had to go through prison. I understand, you know, but eventually I believe God will make it a masterpiece of everybody. So I don't want people to feel condemnation. I want them to understand that there will be conviction, though. There will be a heart of like longing, and that longing is from God. Take it from me. I'm a person who's been through the lowest of the lows. I've been through hell on earth, which is prison. And I didn't find anything. I didn't find anything. And this all led me back to God. So I believe it is all part of God's plan for some people to stray and do this and that. But God is what? The Alpha, which means the beginning. And He's also the Omega, which is the end. In the meantime, we may be straying and doing these things. But it starts with God. And it ends with God, whether we want it to or not. And that is the truth, you know. So I pray that everyone who's listening, especially the people who are either non-believers, if you feel that emptiness and that void, and you've tried everything to try and fill that void, maybe you can give it a shot, you know, and give God a shot. And what I mean by that is, you know, He gave me hope and happiness. That same God that loves me and helped me, I believe can also help you and will help you. And that's my message to the world.
1: Johnny, for those people who are one foot in and one foot out, mm-hmm. and this is who the ones who say, hey, I'm a Christian, mm-hmm. but may not be fully, you know, in. Mm-hmm. What's a word of encouragement that you can give those who are watching?
0: Rewatch this testimony and take notes. One foot in and one foot out, again, is from sin, right? God doesn't want us to love the world. Right, He wants we're in the world, but we're not of the world, right? So we have to understand our true identity. You know, we are perfect. If we are perfected and we get to go to heaven, it is not a license to sin. What God wants us to understand is it's to build a relationship. Just like people who get married, it's to deepen their relationship of marriage. When we receive salvation, it's to deepen our relationship with God. So if you do feel that you're one foot in and one foot out, God does not want, that's not His will. He gave you salvation so that He can have a better relationship with you. You know, living with God, who created money, happiness, wealth, wisdom, everything, how much happier would it be to be with that person who created all of those things? You know, but I understand that temptation is there. I understand that the world is there. I understand that Satan is very much alive. We can see it all throughout the media. But what God wants us to understand is that He has made us perfect, and He says, you are the light of the world. You are the salt of the earth. He says, you are redeemed, right? You are a new creature. He doesn't say, try to be a new creature. Try to be the light of the world. He says, you are. So when you take that by faith, hey, I am the light of the world. Well, does the light walk in darkness? It does not. You know, does salt lose its flavor? It doesn't. It doesn't. And, you know, we are new creatures, not a process of being made a new creature. No, by faith, Jesus made us a new creature. So when those thoughts come and tell us to stay one foot in and one foot out, we love the world, we can fight that. No, this is not who I am. This is Satan trying to tell me and pull me away, draw me back to perdition. But we are not those who draw back to perdition, but believe to the saving of the soul. So we are the light of the world. Right. And also, it's not anything that you have to do, but you have to realize what Jesus told Peter. He said, I will make you a fisher of men. God has to do it. God is the one that will make us into fishermen. He didn't say, you go and be a fisher of men. He said, I will make you. So if you have faith that God will help you, even though you're one foot in and one foot out, that faith will change your perspective. It will change you from going one foot out and one foot in to being all the way in and living by the standard and the will of God.
1: Johnny, any last words for people who are watching on the other side of the screen?
0: Final words and final thoughts are, you know, if you guys don't get anything from this long testimony, because I tend to talk a lot, but I want you guys to realize that if God is saying that we're perfect, if God sent His only Son who didn't fail, and He made you righteous forever, right? Would it be smart to follow Him or follow our thoughts? We have to make a choice. And I pray today, if you're watching this, please make that choice that, hey, I'm not going to follow my thoughts anymore, which are only evil and constantly changing and are deceitful above all things.

0: I'm going to follow the word of God that never changes, and it's living, right? It's the living word of God. The Bible is God, guys. John chapter 1, verse 1. In the beginning was the word of God. The word was with God. The word was God. So what it's saying is when you accept these words exactly as it is, you're accepting God. That's what it means to accept. I pray that, you know, truly we fight the thoughts of condemnation, the thoughts that Satan plants inside of us, like he did Judas Iscariot, right? John 13, verse 2. He wants us to realize that, you know, what does the word of God say versus what do our thoughts say? And I pray that in front of that, please choose the word of God every single time. No matter how right your thoughts feel, no matter how right your thoughts look, please throw that away and accept the word of God above your thoughts. And that's what I can say.
1: Johnny, for the people who are watching on the other side of the screen and are ready to give their life to Jesus, could you just close us up in prayer, keeping them in mind?
0: Absolutely. Absolutely. Heavenly Father, truly we're thankful that you allow us to live today, to experience this true, precious gospel, Lord, that we are perfected forever, that we are righteous, Lord. I pray, God, that nobody uses this as a license to sin, but rather as a stepping stone to have a relationship with you and build a relationship and deepen that relationship with you. Let your words, God, sink inside of our hearts and take root, Lord, and allow it to grow inside of our hearts. Please nurture us, God, through the word, Lord. If there's anyone who's not a believer, God, I pray that through these testimonies today, God, you can touch them with the heart and let them understand the true nature of sin and what's causing them that disconnect, Lord. You, God, you want to be connected to everybody. You love everybody, but there is this wall of sin that is dividing us, Lord. Father God, I pray that you allow that to be crumpled down today in any one of the listeners' hearts today, anyone who really needs you, God. If they have any issues, Lord, any questions, please allow them to reach out as well, God. We are here, Lord, to push on your message, God, and advance the kingdom. Lord, if there's anyone who's struggling also with their faith, they're fallen, you know, away from you, who are deceived, thinking that they have to do something and maintain this law. Lord, please give them the heart that, you know, without this law, without you, God, there's nothing we can do for our sin, God. Truly, God, if we just follow the law, right, and we did well, God, why did you have to send your son? Please allow them to understand that through the blood, all sin is cleansed, Lord. Please allow them to believe that, God. And through that, I pray that you change them, Lord, as you've changed me, as you've changed Brother Eric. I pray, God, that you change these people who come to us and allow them to understand that they are righteous, God, and your righteousness and your grace and your mercy is so abundant, God. You don't want anybody to fall away, Lord. And also for their families, people who are struggling, the believers that do have families that are going through it, that have lost their hope in you and have, you know, turned away from you, God, please, I pray that you pull them back to you, Lord, through this precious word, through our testimony, through your will, God. Don't let anybody, you know, slip through the cracks, God. Thank you, Father God. We leave everything in your hands, and in Jesus' name we pray. Amen.

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0: 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As always, you are encouraged to search the Word of God for yourself and heed only what is confirmed by Holy Spirit. Now, let's join in the session already in progress.
1: And we're back for part two on the conversation around the modernization of witchcraft. And when I talk about witchcraft, it's really about the rebellion against God, right? The modernization of rebellion against God. And so in part two, we're talking about the activity of demons or demonic spirits, right? Now, what I think this conversation, first of all, is so critical is because there are many things that people think are their personality or just toxic traits that are not their own, right? When God created you, He created you in His image. And one of the things that His image reflects is oneness. And so you are created to be one with yourself. You are not created to be against yourself in any way. And so when you start seeing patterns of self-sabotaging behavior, you know, negative thinking, just toxic behavior, and this is a moment to just be honest with yourself, right? What are the traits in my life that are consistent? What are the personality traits that are more toxic than good? And this is the evidence of, oftentimes the evidence of demonic activity and demonic spirits. Now, this conversation about, you know, demonic spirits is something that many Christians run away from or shy away from because there's just been this negative stigma that, you know, does that mean something is wrong with you? Or how can a believer have a demonic spirit? You know, based on whatever, like the translation of the Bible you might read, for example, the New King James, when it talks about Jesus casting out demonic spirits, it would say demon possessed. Right. And there has been this debate about how can the Christian be possessed by a demon? Because as a Christian, you have the Holy Spirit. So how can a demon possess you? And the problem is the language, right? Because the Greek word that translates, you know, the Greek word that we get demon possessed from really just speaks about being under the influence of a demon. Right? Being under the influence of the enemy. That's really all it boils down to. It's not about ownership. A demon cannot own you, right? You don't even belong to yourself. You belong to God. So a demon cannot own you, but they can influence you. That word can also translate to something having mastery over you. And what causes the enemy to have mastery over you? Again, an area in your life that is not submitted to God, an area in your life that you're ignorant about, and you're just thinking that this is my personality, this is my way of life, these are my habits. And so the enemy now has mastery over you. But I really love that understanding of being under the influence. Because for example, right? You're a Christian, I'm a Christian. I was a Christian in college. I was a Christian when I was getting drunk and going to the club. But what happened when I was drinking? I became under the influence of alcohol. So I'm a Christian. But because I opened up myself to something, right, a substance, and in that moment it was alcohol, I was under the influence of alcohol. And my behavior had nothing close to what I would do in real life, right? I started doing things that when I came out of the influence of alcohol, I'm like, what did I do? What did I say? I'll give you an example, right? You know, because this is about vulnerability. I remember a couple of years, this is, yeah, not maybe a couple, because a couple sounds like 5 years ago, but this is like years back. This is college times, right? And my brother, it was his birthday, and we just knew we were going to have a great time. You know, everybody turn up, right? And you couldn't, like, I mean, to party with me, it felt like you were a rock star, you know? So we go to the club. I remember us having a cake. And how that cake ended up in the front seat of a car the next day, I can tell you how that happened. We got there, I'm mixing, and that's one thing that you don't do, right? You mix dark and light liquor together. I became under the influence of alcohol. I had like flashes of things I did. That was the first time in my life I ever threw up because I drank so much. And so I had these flashes of things I would never do. One of the things, now I'm not like OCD or anything like that, but I'm very particular with, you know, with where I eat and things I do. And I remember having this like memory of throwing up in the toilet at the club, in the toilet. I would not even use the restroom at a club to put my face in there to throw up. I had that flash. I said, oh Lord, you know, I got so much mouthwash, so many things, right? And the next day we left the car, right? We left the car at the club. You know, we got home. Back then there was no Uber or anything like that. So we took a taxi, we get home. The next morning, I'm still in the same outfit, you know, hungover to the next level. I went jogging. I was like, hey guys, come on, let's go. Let's go run and shake it off. And mid run, I said, what am I doing? It's not jogging where? Like, Stephanie, what is going on right now? And that's when I began to sober up. But what is sobering up? Releasing, stepping away from the influence, right? Not being under the influence of alcohol anymore. So I finally get home, you know, take a shower, change. We go get the car. We can't find the car keys. No one has a memory of where the car keys are. We look in the car, there's a cake in the front seat. We don't know how that got there, right? And so why am I sharing this with you? It didn't change that I had the Holy Spirit. It didn't change that I'm a believer, but because I opened up myself to the influence of alcohol, it actually took over my decision-making. Now, this is the same thing that happens with demonic spirits. You can be a Christian, but what is it when we accept Christ into our lives, right? We open up your body is like a house. You open up the house and you say, Jesus, you're welcome in. But welcoming him into your home does not mean you've given him permission and authority to every room in your home. Right? Because even for some of you right now in your house, there's that closet or there's that room that nobody goes into because of all the junk that is in there. And everything is so scattered and it's just the place that no one looks at because it's so disorganized. And so we have to be honest with ourselves. What are the rooms in our lives that even though we are believers and the Holy Spirit dwells in us, but we have not given him permission to have authority and be Lord over those areas? We haven't submitted those places to him. We haven't submitted those areas in our lives to him. You see, that gives the enemy an opening to say, oh, right there, we can have access. So you can be a believer, but then when it comes to, you know, your, maybe it could be a sexual appetite. You haven't given Christ, you haven't submitted that area to Christ. And so what does the enemy say? Now I have influence over that. Because you have to understand that every activity, there is a spiritual component behind that, right? Being sexually promiscuous is not because you're sexually free. It's actually because there's a spirit of lust working through you, right? Because again, what are demonic spirits? So in part one, I was sharing that demonic spirits are disembodied spirits. They don't have a body. That's why they're looking for one. An angel will never be a demonic spirit. Angels have a body. Satan has a body, right? So Satan cannot come into a person. But demonic spirits, they're under the kingdom of darkness. So they're all, you know, working under Satan's agenda and strategy. But because they're disembodied, they need a body to fulfill their desires. The only way that they have satisfaction, you know, to carry out their nature has to happen through a body. So the spirit of lust, it does is to function in its nature through a body. So you're just calling yourself sexually free, not recognizing, no. Because here's one of the tips. When whatever you would do, you know, whatever you allow that spirit to consistently work through you, that's how your sexual appetites begin to change and grow and evolve, right? When you walk with Christ, when you have a relationship with the Holy Spirit, you grow in relationship. You know, your understanding develops. You become more mature. And the same thing happens in the demonic realm. Right now in culture, for example, we have normalized this concept of golden showers as like a sexual appetite, right? I just enjoy, not me, but you know, that's what it said. Like, you know, people just enjoy being peed on. But you have to recognize there's nothing natural about that. And I'm saying this because I'm praying and believing there's someone on the other side that God has led to watch this. And you have to know that this is the appetite of demonic spirits. Because if you're honest with yourself, you didn't start that way. You just started with certain things that you thought was you. You thought you're the one who wanted to do them. And the more you gave into it, the more you were in agreement with that spirit, the more you partnered with that spirit, it wants to try other things. It's like, oh, you know what? Oh, peeing. Oh, that is satisfying. There's nothing natural about being sexually aroused from being peed on. And there are some people, and very soon culture will make it a norm too, that even feces is sexually aroused. There are some people who are literally aroused by that. But I'm wanting to tell you that these are activities, not of your own making, not because it arouses you, but because these are activities of demonic spirits. They function through your flesh. They function through your thinking. Right? Because they need a body to carry out their activities. And so this is the reason why a Christian can have a demon, right? Because that a part of their lives that is not submitted to Christ has you know, been given an opening for the enemy to have influence in that area. Now, the reality is that the whole conversation about, you know, demonic spirits, there's a whole mystery to it. Why is it that they talk? How do they express themselves through you? There's a mystery to that, you know, the fullness of the understanding of how demonic spirits function. It's, you know, the Lord is going to reveal it as he does, you know, to us and as we continue to seek him out. But it doesn't change the fact that it is real, right? We saw Jesus casted out demons. Jesus instructs us to cast out demons. Jesus had conversation with demons, right? So there's nothing about it that should be spooky or should be make a person feel demonized or a demon has ownership over you. No, the reality is there's an area in your life that has not been surrendered to Christ, right? And now they have influence. And we'll talk more even into like how that can be, you know, how you can be free from that hold. But another thing about demonic spirits, just to help even in your understanding is, you know, many people have been like, where did they come from? And how, like, what are they type of thing? So we've talked about what they are, but where did they come from? There are many theories about where demonic spirits came from. A theory that I lean towards too is, you know, during the flood. And I just want to read two scriptures to you, right? So in Genesis 6, 1 to 2, it says, "Now it came to pass when men began to multiply on the face of the earth and daughters were born to them, that the sons of God saw the daughters of men, that they were beautiful, and they took wives for themselves of all whom they choose," right? So basically, they're angels that God gave certain instructions, you know, when it came to what they ought to do on the earth, right? And these angels are on the earth and they become corrupted. They start looking at the women and they're like, wow, these women are beautiful. And they took of the women wives. This is unnatural. These are, and they had children that should have never been born. Because this has nothing to do with the creation that God called into existence in the beginning. So you have children that are born of angels and human, right? And these angels actually, in 2 Peter 2:4, it says this, "For God did not spare even the angels who sinned. He threw them into hell in gloomy pits of darkness where they are being held until the day of judgment." Now, these were angels that literally got judged immediately because what they did was outside of the boundaries given to them. Now, some people have argued that why did God send those angels to hell, but the devil is still roaming around the earth? These angels crossed the boundary. The first time Satan crossed his boundary, he lost his place in heaven, right? He was judged and he was cast out of heaven and he was thrown onto the earth, right? On the earth, he was never a threat because God recognized that man has authority over him. Man was ignorant of that authority, and that's how Satan had the upper hand. But on earth, Satan has never crossed the boundary. Everything, you would never see where God had to caution Satan for something that he did. Because every access he has is either something that God gave him permission to do, or we gave him permission to do. Right? And this is, again, how demonic spirits can enter, that there are things, areas in our lives that we open up as an invitation to them, knowingly or unknowingly. So why am I sharing this? Basically, there were these children born. And when these children were born, as you continue, if you want to continue reading in Genesis 6, it talks about how there was great evil in the earth. And this was one of the things that inspired the flood. Because you have these creatures that should never be, these giants on earth, and these were creatures who all they knew was evil. So the flood happens, and in the flood, everybody died except Noah and his family. But when humans die, they have, you know, they're judged, right? There's a clear place that they have to either, you know, go either or that they know they're going to, right? And you're going to have your judgment and judgment day and all that stuff. But where do the spirits of these, you know, creatures go to? And so it is believed that the demonic spirits became earthbound, right? These were the spirits that were born, the children that were born of, you know, angels and humans, and they don't really belong in heaven. And is it time for them to be in hell? You know, so it's almost like they had no place to go, so they were earthbound. And the reason that personally, I lean towards this, and I mean, really only the Lord can verify that to you or, you know, confirm it to you. But I've had encounters with individuals that when casting out a demonic spirit from them, the demon told me their name, told me, you know, how old they were. It was weird. And I'm like, how do you have an age? You know, how do you have a name? Like, I'm talking outside of the puppet demons, right? Outside of the ones that is just lust and envy and jealousy. There are certain demons that will tell you their names, that will tell you their age, that will tell you they will tell you their assignment. I came to destroy her life or his life or whatever. And that always intrigued me. I'm like, how do you have a name? You know, that is just weird to me. But again, just to give you some backstory on the history or where demons come from and who demons are, but how do demons gain access, right? Now, this is such an exhaustive topic, and I will touch on a few key things, but if this is something that you want me to press into more or speak into more, just let me know in the comments. But again, why I'm touching on, you know, the activity of demons is not to go too deep into the theology around this, but it's really to, again, get you to understand and be aware that not every thought is your own. Not every personality is unique to you. You know, destructive patterns could be the work of a demonic spirit. And so you begin to examine your life about the areas where you need to repent, about the areas where you need to invite God in, about the areas where you need to say, Satan, you can no longer have influence over me. I'm going to submit this area to God. Because if the enemy has influence over you, and this is when grace is abused, right? You love God, but you're like, but God is working on me. And, you know, I'm dealing with this issue. No. It should not be a stronghold. It should not be a place of bondage in your life. Because when Jesus set you free, you are free indeed, right? So when you have these bondages and strongholds in your life, we have to really examine what is unsurrender to God, right? I've had, there were things I struggled with that I just felt like, God, you know, I need you to help me. I'm struggling in this area. I'm dealing with this bondage. But the reality is I had no intention to give it to God. it just was a nice prayer. The prayer made me feel good, you know, that I'm just calling on Jesus to take it away. But I enjoyed it. I enjoyed what I was doing. And that was the deception because I thought it was me, right? I remember, you know, again, going back to college days, and college days are so, they speak so much to me because I can't recognize who that person was. When I, for my freshman year in college, I encountered God at 9 years old. But my freshman year in college, it seemed like everybody was having fun. And I remember when I had a conversation with God, I said, you know what? You are kind of boring. I want to be with the cool kids. I want to have some fun. And the moment I embraced this idea that relationship with God was boring, I became someone else that I can't recognize even till this day. My brother and I, we always joke about it because he's like, Stephanie, I don't know who you were back then. You know, the way I talked, the things I did, it just didn't make any sense. You know, but and when I look back on it, I'm like, there was a spirit that was influencing that behavior. Because the moment I agreed in my heart, the ways of God is boring. I'm cool on that. I want to have fun. Immediately, my appetite shifted and I started craving and desiring a lifestyle that was not me. But in the moment, guess what? I thought it was me. I thought that was me living my best life and finally embracing my freedom. And the whole time, there was a spirit influencing that. And so when the Lord began to capture my heart again, when I started feeling like I'm far from my father, I'm far from my dad, something is wrong. And now I'm in all these things that have made me feel bound and trapped. And I was asking God to help me, but I didn't realize that I still loved it. There was still a deception in my mind that this way is fun. Like I miss God, but I still want to have fun. And when I realized the love of God hit me in such a powerful way, and I was like, man, God, I don't want to do this. I want to be with you. I want to surrender all of myself to you. And this might not be everyone's story, but for me, all the things I was struggling with, what I thought were addictive behaviors, everything broke right there. When I came into agreement that God, I no longer want this lifestyle. This feels weird. Like, I feel like I'm living a double life. That's literally how I felt. Because God to me is not just someone up there. Like, he's my dad. And I felt like I was the prodigal daughter who just ran away. And I'm like, Dad, I want to come home. But I really wanted to come home. And I'm sharing this teachings with you that you will begin to wonder and examine your life. That have I been deceived? Have I been deceived to think what I thought was me living my best life was really a lie? And it was really the enemy manipulating me. And what I thought, what I'm thinking are my thoughts are not even mine. You know, I was listening to a pastor share a testimony about him being delivered from all kinds of demonic spirits. And he said something that captured me. He said, after the deliverance, he felt lost. He said he didn't know who he was because his normal way of thinking was gone. His normal way of reacting to things were gone. Like, he literally felt lost. And so he had to be discipled. And that's when he realized how I thought, how I reacted, like majority of my life was never me. It was the influence of demonic spirits. And this is what happens when demonic spirits go undetected for years. Then it feels like they're a part of you and they are it's your personality. It's not. The word of God is not just because God wants to, you know, license you and make you feel bound. No, his boundaries are actually for your freedom. His boundaries are to set you free from the traps and the snares of the enemy, right? And so how do demons gain access? Let's talk about that some of the key areas, right? In general, when an area is not submitted to God, it's left unattended, it is an invitation to them, right? And so one, unforgiveness or bitterness. Ephesians 4, 26, 27, it says this, be angry, yet do not sin. Do not let the sun set upon your anger and do not give the devil a foothold, right? It's not saying that to be angry 2 days in a row means the devil has a hold on you. No, but what that speaks to me is, do not let the sun set upon your anger, is whatever got you to be angry, don't come into agreement with it. Because what will keep you in the same state of anger, what will keep you in the emotion of anger is agreement. Right? That you are coming into agreement with the thoughts it's suggesting to you. And so I'm angry right now. I go to bed. I wake up. I'm still angry. You know why? Because I'm slowly but surely coming into agreement with the thoughts that emotion is suggesting to me. And so when we come into agreement with it, we're coming into agreement with a lie. And Satan, he is the father of lies. He says, oh, you are looking like one of my children. Right? And so then that's why it says, so do not give the devil a foothold. Don't give him access because of what you're coming into agreement with. The Bible says, can two walk together except they be agreed, right? So Satan, he's waiting for you to come into agreement with one of his ways. So be angry. I mean, you can be passionate and all that stuff, right? But at the end of the day, take captive of that thought. Right? Examine, process how you really feel, because anger is not the root. It is just the emotion. So process, allow yourself to really process how you feel, what this made you, you know, what this did in your life. And then many times trauma and traumatic situations cause anger and bitterness. And this is why, you know, your mental health is so key. And whatever that looks like for you to really process your emotions. For some people, maybe that's therapy. Right? To process, how did this make me feel? What is going on here? So I can truly let it go. And not saying that you are, you know, letting go of the fact that the person should have consequences or any of that, but it's that I'm not going to come in agreement with a lie. You know, the trauma communicates lies that you're, you know, that you have no self-worth. The trauma communicates lies that you are abandoned. The trauma communicates lies that you're good for nothing. And now the anger is that really how this person sees me? Am I not worthy of love? Am I not this? Am I not that? And you're coming into agreement with it slowly but surely. And the enemy gets a foothold, right? And so out of unforgiveness and anger, this is where you have spirit of shame, right, comes in. You know, spirit of anger comes in, right? Spirit of self-sabotage comes in because you don't feel good enough. And so you just, you think that, you know what, well, nothing good should happen in your life. And you begin to sabotage. You begin to sabotage the good things that God has sent to you. Be angry. Do not sin. Life is crazy, let me tell you, and people are difficult. People will offend you. They will anger you. They will do all kinds of things to you, but don't let the enemy have access to your mind as a result of it. Don't let that trauma, or don't let that, you know, that relationship or whatever, don't let it shape you. Don't let it lie to you. Don't let it, you know, just speak lies over you, because what the enemy is looking for is access.

environment that they can be honest with you about what is happening in their lives. Don't allow the busyness of life cause you to rush over what they're experiencing, because it takes maturity to process emotions. For in our 30s, we still need help. Then what about a 2-year-old, a 3-year-old, a 4-year-old, right? And so create an environment for kids or young ones in your life to talk, so that the enemy doesn't access them at a young age. Because here's the problem. When the spirit accesses has access to a child as a young age, this is when identity crisis sets in. Because now they believe they are one with that spirit. Because they are more intimate with the spirit than they're intimate with your voice. And so create an environment. And, you know, and if you didn't have that as a kid, then we do the work to process how we felt, to process the things going on in our lives, so that we make room for God to step in and we can allow the Holy Spirit to do a mighty work and release the influence that that demon has in that area of our lives, right? Another way that demons can gain access are generational openings, right? Some people may call this generational curse, but I just call it an opening because that's what it does. It opens, you know, it opens up something in the family that when it's not healed, when it's not checked, when it's not dealt with, it just continues in the bloodline, right? There's a scripture that says in Psalms 11:3. It says this: if the foundations are destroyed, what can the righteous do? This is not talking to unbelievers. This is talking to believers. It says, if the foundations are destroyed, what can the righteous do? Foundations speaks to your family, speaks to your bloodline. When something in there has a crack, if that's not dealt with, even in your relationship with Christ, you are under oppression. You see, whenever you notice demonic patterns in a family, pay attention to it. It's not coincidence, right? It happened to your grandmother, happened to your mother, happened to you. Don't just look over that. There is an opening that took place and it has never been dealt with. And somebody has to bring an end to it, and let that person be you. Right? Whenever there's patterns in a bloodline, you have to pay attention to it. And you have to really take time out in prayer and in fasting to seek the Lord and say, God, whatever this is, deal with it from the root. And sometimes that also, then the Holy Spirit could give you instructions. Then this is the path that you should not go down. Because if you go down this road, you are vulnerable to the things that destroyed your mom, your grandma, your father, your grandfather. So now he causes you to live a life that would be disciplined in the path of victory, right? And so again, generational openings, pay attention even in relationships, in marriage, find out from your spouse, what are the patterns in your bloodline, right? Because when we have kids, we want to make sure that's dealt with. Right. My husband and I, we both talked about, like, hey, what are the patterns you experience in your bloodline? What did I experience? Have you dealt with it? Have we dealt with it? Can we pray together and also deal with it as a family? Right. Because we don't want to expose our children to these things. And one of the things that the Lord taught me about generational openings, you see, sometimes what keeps it hidden is shame. Right. There are things we just don't want to talk about. Have you ever had an experience where the very thing you struggled with, when you finally opened up to maybe your parent, a mom or dad about it, that was the first time you realized that they went through the same thing? And so shame keeps it hidden. And when it stays hidden, it's never dealt with. And so if there are things if there's hidden sin in your life, talk about it. Right? There's a scripture in the Bible that says, confess your sins to one another. And as a result of that, there is healing. That when you confess your sins to one another, that you may be healed. Right? And what is that? It's to release the grip that shame has over you. That don't let shame keep you in bondage.
right?

So you have generational openings. Then you have consistency. And what I mean by consistency is whatever you do consistently attracts the spirit dimension of that thing. For example, if you pray, right? If you start praying, the first day you start praying, it's boring. You know, I remember when I was trying to be a prayerful person, I would think about everything except prayer. Think about laundry. Think about the movie I want to watch. Think about the ending of the movie, right? Everything except prayer. But the more consistent you are in prayer, all of a sudden you're like, oh, hold up, right? It started with 5 minutes. It goes to 10, 15, 30. You could pray for an hour all of a sudden and you didn't even know where the time went. Right. But because what happens is in the beginning, I'm doing it in my discipline to show the Lord that God, I need your help. Right. The Bible says the Lord actually talks about this, that if you will seek me with your whole heart, you will find me. What does seeking me with your whole heart look like? A disciplined lifestyle. God, I'm after you. I'm after you beyond my weakness. I'm after you beyond, you know, my limitations. God, I'm after you. I'm going to wake up. I'm going to seek you. And then God says, as a result of this, you will find me. And when you find God, what do you get? The strength of God. You start having encounters with God, unlike what your experience was in the beginning. This is a spiritual principle. The same things happen in the demonic realm. If you know, in culture, you might say, oh, I'm just, you know, doing my thing. You start off with, and I'll just use like, you know, sexual promiscuity because it's trending, right? You could just feel like, no, I'm just having fun, just sleeping around here and there. You know, it's my life, it's my business, right? In the beginning, you have control. You're like, oh, it's cool. I could cut it off anytime. I could restart anytime. But the more consistent you are, you start attracting the spirit behind it. The more consistent you give yourself to it, all of a sudden, spirit of lust kicks in. You're doing some type, whatever, you know, drug of choice. In the beginning, you're in control. But the more consistent, even the drugs that are not supposed to be addictive, becomes addictive, right? You're like, no, marijuana is not addictive. I could end it at any time. But I've met so many people that have said that and they couldn't. And I'm like, if you could, go a week without it, just to show your own self-control. And they couldn't. And that's when they realized, oh, this is actually beyond me now, right? I remember a friend of mine, and it was through prayer that thing broke. And so why am I saying this? What you do consistently, whatever sin you are in agreement with, and you walk it out consistently, it attracts the spirit dimension of it. And now you've opened up yourself to a stronghold, right? And one more I will speak on, and there's so many that you can really look into, but another key one is pride, right? Pride is a kicker, you know, because the origin of pride itself is Satan, you know, and when there is pride in your life, it can open you up to all kinds of things. One in particular is one of the things that really that keep people in bondage when it comes to pride is identity. When there's a spirit of pride, there is often an identity crisis, or controlling, or manipulative behavior, right? There are a few things that even the Lord, you look down on certain class of people, right? Where there is pride, you know, you are not yourself at all, you know? And the worst part of it is why pride is so dangerous is because it has a masterful way of hiding itself in you. It convinces you to believe that that is you, right? Where there is pride is what births racism. Right. And so people are convinced, no, we are the better race. And it's so absurd. Like, how do you think that? How do you think that my skin tone makes me less than or makes me more than? Right. It's the spirit of pride. It convinces you that its thoughts are truly, truly your own. Right. When there's a spirit of pride, you start believing you are not who God says you are.
You are not the sex that he gave you. It's such a stronghold, right? But that's pride. And there's so much more to it. But again, here's the beauty. When you open up and start like, God, could it be that I've been deceived? When you get curious that, wait, maybe this was never me. And you start looking, going into the Word of God, and you're like, wait, what if this was never me? I'll share a story with you. A friend of mine, good friend of mine, for a very long time in his life, was in a homosexual relationship. And, you know, he was set on, there was a guy he was dating, amazing guy. I've met him. And, you know, he believed that that was going to be his husband. They were going to get married and all that stuff. And there was a time where he just had this conviction that the Lord wanted him to just, he had this like drawing that God was calling him to himself. Like, and he just traveled. And, you know, I believe that at some point, I'll probably even do an interview with him that you guys can hear his story. And he traveled and he just went out soul searching, really, and spirit searching, and just wanted to know God for himself. And what I loved is that he began to question, could it be that I'm not who I think I am? Could it be that somewhere along the line, I've taken on an identity that's not mine? And he shared with me that on this journey, he encountered an angel, and the angel told him, you are in a lifestyle that God did not design for you. And the angel began to speak to him about who he is and told him the name of his wife. And not too long after that, he met her. They dated, they're married, and they have a daughter. Why am I sharing this? These are topics that we never want to speak on, right? But I'm sharing with you a real life testimony of someone who believed that he was one thing. And then when he began to question it, he encountered God. Sometimes you have to be okay to question what shaped your life. You have to put yourself in a position to question, could it be that there's more to me? And in that space, you open up yourself for the light of God to step in and for God to communicate to you, there is more. This is who you are. This is your name. This is the life I have for you. This is the plan connected to you. I don't want you to feel judged or scared or none of that. I want you to be curious. I want you to be aware that there is an enemy who is against your soul. There is a real life devil who does not want you to be anything close to what God knows about you. There is an enemy who finds delight in your deception. There is an enemy who finds delight in your darkness. And God wants to set you free, right? And so these are just some of the key things to cover in this. And again, I want you to really, you know, even take the week and really just search things out with the Lord, right? Because like I said in part one, everything in life is building a kingdom, right? And what is a kingdom? The kingdom is the reign and rule of a king, right? When God created the earth, it was an extension of his reign, right? And from the invisible realm or the spiritual realm to the visible realm, the natural realm, it was to extend his rulership on earth. And here's the beauty. There's a scripture. Let me see if I could find that. And I will. And maybe I'll just put it in the description. There's a scripture that talks about that the kingdoms of this world will become the kingdoms of our Lord. Right. So this is all about kingdom. It's all about kingdom. There's nothing random about life. Life is not about bills and all that stuff. It's kingdom. Right. And so I just want you to really sit with that and meditate on that and ask the Lord some hard questions and see what he says to you. Right. In part three, we're going to talk about spiritual gates.
And in particular, the ear gate and the eye gate. And what I love about this topic is that even as we're talking about the activity of demons, you have to also be sensitive to the areas in your life you need to guard that can create, that can expose you to demonic suggestive thinking. Right. And so we're going to talk about ear gates and eye gates. Again, for everyone listening to this, especially if there's a pastor listening to this, normalize deliverance in your church or your churches, normalize conversations about demons and the demonic, because again, we should talk about what Jesus talked about. And this is one of the things that Jesus spoke a great deal on. And for everyone listening, there's a book I want to suggest to you and recommend that you read. And it's called He Came to Set the Captives Free. This book is literally one of the top of my list when it comes to spiritual books to read. He Came to Set the Captives Free. It's real life testimonies of two women whose paths crossed in such a powerful way, and a lady who, man, she was so deep in the demonic, so deep. And what she saw and what she was exposed to, it's a powerful book. I will definitely put the link to the book in the description. But if you want to really go deeper into this topic, then you need that book in your life. As we go into part three, we'll definitely, have a moment of prayer as well. And so I don't want you to feel like I just gave you all this information and you're like, what do I do? What I need you to do first is search it out, right? Take some time to search it out with God. Take some time to examine your behavior and your patterns and your lifestyle. What reflects God's image and what doesn't, right? And what doesn't reflect His image is that area surrendered to Him. And do I need to repent, right? What are the areas in my life? And repentance literally means to turn the other way, right? I need to leave that lifestyle or leave that way of thinking and turn the other way. And when you open up your heart to God, oh my gosh, it is life-changing. It is truly phenomenal.

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3: We got together with Pastor Chris and Pastor Stephen on Thursday to just go in after the presence of God and try to pen lyric and melody. And after a couple of hours, it just felt like the presence of God just stopped everything. And we wrote a song called The Blessing. And it's straight from Scripture. And it's the heart of the Father over us as His kids. And we're going to sing it this morning, if that's okay. And this is a blessing over you and your family and your children. So just receive this morning. Just put your hands out in front of you. Turn your heart to a place of just receiving the blessing of heaven from God Himself over you this morning.

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As always, you are encouraged to search the Word of God for yourself and heed only what is confirmed by Holy Spirit. Now, let's join in the session already in progress.

0: I want you to get your Bibles and go to the book of Exodus, chapter number 4. It's 14, verse 4 through 9, and then we're going to skip down to 13 through 18. The book of Exodus, chapter number 14, verse 4 through 9, and then we're going to go through 9 through 13. But before we read it, I want you to, if you can, in your mind and your heart and your spirit, in order to feel the impact of the text, once you have it, stand to your feet for the reading of the word. And after this, you can sit the rest of the time. I didn't tell you to wear them shoes. Don't blame me. Looking cute is expensive. Amen. Amen. I want you to go back in your mind. I want to put the text in context. These are the people of God, but they haven't really been the people of God for a long time. They have been in captivity for 400 years in Egypt. They have been in Egypt 430 years. But the last 400 years, they have been enslaved. Now, we consider the fact that 40 years is typically in scriptures a generation. 10 generations are living off of the memory of God. There is some memory of God left because they knew enough about him after 10 generations to still call on him. But their faith and their theology and their understanding of God is diluted by time and polluted by association with the Egyptians. This is proven because later when they get in the wilderness and they try to build an image of God, they build the image of the Egyptians' God. Because who you hang out with does affect you. And yet with just a little bit of faith that they had left enough to call on God by reason of the intense bondage that was placed on them, they cried unto God and God heard them. I'm so glad that you don't have to be perfect or have everything right for God to hear you. You don't earn the right to be heard. God heard them. They were struggling, but God heard them. They were broken, but God heard them. They didn't even have full understanding of who he was, but God heard them and sent Moses to deliver them. Now, Moses was somebody they should have known, but Moses has been on the backside of the desert for 40 years. So whereas the old people might have remembered him, the young people didn't even know who he was. And Moses has the responsibility of leading a people that he is kin to, but not familiar with. Okay? Now he is leading them out of bondage and away from Pharaoh. And they have told Pharaoh, "Let my people go that they may worship me in the wilderness." And as they begin to leave, Pharaoh changed his mind. Uh-oh, is right. And as they're trying to escape and they're trying to flee, Pharaoh now sets out to take them back. At least that. Maybe kill them. This is not a democracy. There are no court systems. There will be no litigation. They can't file charges. Whatever Pharaoh decides to do to them, it's done. So as they are fleeing and they sense Pharaoh coming, who knows what is going to happen? So as you step into this text, I want you to step into it as them. And then it will be my responsibility to make it relative to you. But you can't appreciate what the text means until you go back to the utter fear of leaving everything that is familiar and being on the run, the vulnerability of not being protected, having neither social or economic power or political status or a voice to fight back. And here comes a bigger force coming against you than you've ever had on 600 chosen chariots and you walking. You can hear the hoofprints of the chariots of your past about to overtake you. And they're on horseback and you got on a pair of Nikes. That's what's going on in this text. Now put the text on the screen. Let's take a look at it. And God says, and I will harden Pharaoh's heart and he will pursue them. But I will gain glory for myself through Pharaoh and all his army. And the Egyptians will know that I am the Lord. So the Israelites did this. When the king of Egypt was told that the people had fled, Pharaoh and his officials changed their minds about them and said, what have we done? We have let the Israelites go and have lost their services. So he had his chariots made ready and took his army with him. He took 600 of the best chariots along with all the other chariots of Egypt with officers over all of them. The Lord hardened the heart of Pharaoh, king of Egypt. The Lord hardened the heart of Pharaoh, king of Egypt, so that he pursued the Israelites who were marching out boldly. The same God who told them to go hardened the heart of the one who's chasing them. The Egyptians, all Pharaoh's horses and chariots, horsemen and troops, pursued the Israelites and overtook them as they camped by the sea of Haharoth, up opposite Baal Zephon. Yes. That Haharoth was hard. Especially on a few hours of sleep. Moses answered the people, do not be afraid. Stand firm, and you will see the deliverance the Lord will bring you today. The Egyptians that you see today, you will never see again. Oh, I could stop right there. You could go home right there. The Egyptians that you see today, you will never see them again. Come on. The Lord will fight for you. Watch, you need only be still. Then the Lord said to Moses, why are you crying out to me? Tell the Israelites. Tell the Israelites to move on. Come on, give me the rest of it. Raise your staff and stretch out your hand over the sea to divide the water so that the Israelites can go through the sea on dry ground. I will harden the heart of the Egyptians so that they will go in after them, and I will gain glory through Pharaoh and all his army, through his chariots and his horsemen. The Egyptians will know, they will know that I am the Lord when I gain glory through Pharaoh, his chariots, and his horsemen. Somebody say amen. Amen. I want to use for a subject, remain standing for just a few more minutes. I want to use for a subject, keep it moving. Because the Lord said, tell Israel to move on. But I'm scared, Lord. Move on. But I don't know what's going to happen. Move on. But I'm in danger, Lord. Move on. But I'm feeling vulnerable, Lord. Move on. How do you keep it moving when all hell is breaking loose in your life? How can God set this situation up and put me, if you love me, how could you put me in a situation like this? And you know I'm human and you know I'm scared, and yet you still say, move on. Look at your neighbor on your left and your right and say, keep it moving. I know the conditions are not everything that you want them to be. I know all the circumstances are not the way you would like for them to be. I know that there are impending dangers that threaten your progress. I know that you don't have the insurance of an outcome. And when you don't have insurance, it is difficult to have assurance. All you have is God's command in your life that God said, keep it moving. Let's pray about this, and then we're going to talk about it. Father, in the name of Jesus, we approach thy throne, oh God, and we honor you and we bless your name because you are God. If you don't do anything, we still honor you just because you are God. And beside you, there is no other. Open up the volume of the book and speak to us in such a way, Lord, that we understand more clearly your word, the profundity of your word, the relevance of your word, the power of your word, but most importantly, the spirit of your word. For what shall it profit us to understand the letter of your word and then fail to understand the spirit and the intent in which it is derived? Speak out of the volume of the book, oh God. Speak to us in such a way that we will have strength for the weak. We call it done in Jesus' name. Somebody shout amen.
1: Amen.
0: All right, you can sit down. You don't have to get up till tomorrow. So I'm in the airport the other day, and I ran into a fellow clergyman, a pastor here in the city, and we were exchanging pleasantries. How you doing? Hi, how are you? So forth and so on. And he said, I want to ask you a question. I said, okay. He said, how do you keep it fresh? He said, you always seem excited. You always got a fresh word. You're always going for it. He said, how do you keep it fresh? And I kind of didn't exactly know how to answer that, because I hadn't really thought about it like that. It's not like I was trying to be fresh. am I fresh? Yeah. It's not like I get up in the morning and pray, Lord, help me to keep it fresh. And then my daughter texts me and she said, one of the things that I admire about you is that you're never afraid to be a sophomore again. You know, she has a way of saying stuff that just takes you into deep thought. A sophomore again, that you're not afraid to recreate yourself, that you're not afraid to be adventurous, that you're not afraid to be back at one again, like 1, 2, 3, 4, 5, 6, 7, 8, 9, 10, 11 is one again on the next level. 21 is one again on the next level. 31 is one again on the next level. 41 is one again on the next level. 51 is one again on the next level. 61 is one again on the next level. And some people don't grow because they're not willing to give up the 10 to be one again. And if you're not willing to give up the 10, you'll stay where you are for the prestige of having reached 10. And not willing to go back to one again, you fail to grow to what your capacity was meant to be, because you don't want to be a sophomore once you've been a senior. You don't want to say, I don't know again. You don't want to do anything that's out of your comfort zone again. You don't want to go into the unfamiliar again, and you stop growing because you stop going. In order to keep growing, you have to keep going. Are you following what I'm saying? And you cannot love the prestige of 10 to the degree that you fail to come to 11. 11 puts you in a room with 20s. And some people can't stand to be in a room with 20s once they have reached 10. They'd rather be a big fish in a small pond than to swim into a bigger stream and be surrounded by whales and sharks and dolphins and all that kind of stuff. They like image more than reality. Speaking of fish, you know, I was reading this thing about right now salmon, and they were talking about how the polar bears are starving because we're eating up all their food. Salmon has become so popular all over the world that now when the polar bears get ready to fish for food and go eat, they can't eat the salmon that they normally eat because it's on all of our restaurant menus and it's all over the world. And I don't mean to make you feel guilty if you're eating salmon because I know you're trying to lose weight and all that kind of stuff. Yeah, I get it. But we're eating up the polar bear's food and they were talking about salmon. But before salmon was so popular, it used to be cod. And everybody was eating cod. And cod was on the East Coast. Don't worry, this doesn't sound like it has nothing to do with it, but it will in a minute. Cod was on the East Coast, and people on the East Coast were all eating cod. And back then, in order to get it to the West Coast, because the West Coast started wanting dishes that were made from cod, they had to put it on train. And it took a long time to get it from the East Coast to the West Coast. So what they did, they started putting the cod on ice. But by the time they got it to the West Coast and tried to cook it, it had lost its taste and its texture. And it wasn't fresh. So they said, I tell you what we'll do. We won't put it on ice. We'll leave them alive and we'll put them in big fish tanks and we'll send them on the train and they'll travel by train and then when they get them there, they'll be fresh. And they did that. And when they got there and they got ready to cook the cod, it still didn't taste right and the texture wasn't right. And they couldn't find a way to ship it and get it to be fresh. Now I can understand why it wasn't fresh once it was frozen, but to be alive and not be fresh was confusing. Yeah, I'm back. How can you be alive and not be fresh? Traveling and not be fresh. 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When they tasted it, it wasn't fresh. So in a last ditch effort to try to fix the problem, they decided to put some catfish in the tank. Now, catfish are natural predators to cod. And putting a few catfish in the tank meant that all the while they were traveling, the cod had to be on the run. And when they finally got them there this time, now they were still fresh. Because in order for the cod to be fresh, it had to be in an environment of catfish. The Lord knows exactly what kind of catfish to put in your life to keep you fresh. And even though fresh means being uncomfortable, and even fresh means being on the run, and being fresh means that you're being chased,

greatness until something is behind you saying you got to go all the way. You got to finish that class. You got to graduate. You got to get your degree. You got to open up that business. You got to make this marriage work. You got to get this stuff together. It's not because you're always so happy with things, but it's them dadgum catfish. Shake hands with somebody and say, what are your catfish? Yeah. What are your? What are your catfish? Pharaoh was Israel's catfish. And God hardened his heart so that they could see his glory. And he created the situation to put them in a predicament that they couldn't get out of, so that they would know that it's not by might nor by power, but by my spirit, saith the Lord, that brings you out of every dungeon, every trap, every device that the enemy comes up against you. If you didn't have opposition, you would think you got there by yourself. But thank God for the catfish that lets you know . Can you imagine the utter terror of having a 2-year-old in one hand and a newborn baby in your arms and being a slave on the run from a Pharaoh who doesn't just come after you, but he gets his best chariots? See, some of you are crying out in distress. But you have to understand, other people look at you and say you're whining. But they don't understand, you're not running from horses, you're running from 600 chosen chariots. Satan has shot his best shot trying to take you down. And you're not in trouble because you're weak. You're not in trouble because you're not consistent. You're in trouble because the enemy has loosed assassins to utterly annihilate you. And you are in a fearful atmosphere. And you're moving forward, but you're under attack. The train is still rolling, but the catfish are still nipping at you. You can see where you're gaining ground, but you keep looking back because you know that you got to keep moving because you got something chasing you. Somebody in this room has got a devil to fight. I know in the church inside, some people come because they got a nice dress to wear, and some people come because they're looking for a girlfriend, and some people come because they want to do business, but some of us are here because of the catfish. Some people are here because they're curious, but other people are here because you got catfish chasing you, and you're saying, give us this day our daily bread, and forgive us our trespasses that we give those who trespass. Lead us not into temptation. And by the way, Lord, please deliver us from evil. These people are fleeing from oppression. And they're going where they've never been to do something that they have never done with someone leading them that they have never met. I've been here 10 years. I never shook your hand. Moses has been gone 40 years. It's not like he's been hanging out at Starbucks with these people. And they are up under his leadership. And he has led them to a scary place. I would like to submit for your consideration that you are not living until you have been living in a scary place. You don't know who you are until you've been in a scary place. You don't know what God can do until you've been in a scary place. You don't know what faith is until you've been in a scary place. You don't know how powerful your

God is until you've been in a scary place. Up until then, it's just religion and doctrine and theology, and it's the women's Sunday and the men's Sunday and the cat fry Sunday. But when you're in a scary place, it changes what church feels like to you. Because of the catfish. Which brings me to this whole fear that they had. And what's funny here is the cohabitation of faith and fear. They had enough faith to go, so we can't say they didn't have faith. They packed up everything they had and left in the middle of the night at the dictates of the Holy Spirit to go someplace they'd never been. That took faith. It took faith to go. And God brought them out. The death angel had passed through that night. And the Bible says that every house that didn't have blood on it, the death angel had stepped in and taken a son out of the house. That's quite an offering. I might give you a chicken or something. But they had the faith to believe God to go. And they were doing real good until they ran into the fear factor. In President Obama's book, The Audacity of Hope, he wrote a line that stays with me all the time. The presence of faith is not the absence of doubt. You have to think about that a minute. The presence of faith is not the absence of doubt. That doubt and faith can live in the same space. I believe you, but I'm worried. I trust you, but I'm nervous. I know it's gonna be all right, but I'm still up at 2 o'clock in the morning. Now, this message is for the real people. Church people are not gonna own up to the fact that there are some things that can happen to you. I don't care how many scriptures you know. I don't care how long you've been in church. I don't care if you can quote the entire New Testament. There are some things that can happen in your life that makes your heart start beating in your chest until it looks like your dress is jumping. And you do like Peter and you say, "Tarish thou not that we perish?" We like to think that people are good or evil and right and wrong or up and down, believers or unbelievers, but the truth of the matter is believers have doubt. And they get scared sometimes. Maybe we're not supposed to. But when you hear the hoof prints of something that you dreaded, that you had 400 years of trauma with, and you finally thought you got away, and all of a sudden you hear the hoof prints of something trying to overtake you that you have dedicated and risked everything in your life to escape, it's hard to be cool and scared. You can look cool. There are some people that can look like nothing bothers them. And you say, "Lord, I wish I was more like them." Stop praying prayers where you wish you were more like people, because you can't tell what's going on inside of me by looking at my face. The truth of the matter is, I can look cool and still be frightened out of my wits. Pharaoh had absolute power. He had no Congress, he had no Senate, he had no Supreme Court, he had nobody to check him. He could kill him. And absolute power produces absolute terror. If I know I'm totally at your mercy and I don't know how things are going to end up, it's terrifying. I want to speak to your worry. I want to speak to your fear. I want to speak to your anxiety. I want to speak to the thing that speaks to you when church is over.
I want to speak to the thing that's got you up at 2 o'clock in the morning. I want to speak to you about the thing that you can't speak to other people about, because it's too personal and it's too scary and it's too dangerous and you don't even want to talk about it, but it's chasing you around your tank. It's chasing you around your tank. Fear. I'm talking about real fear. I was in South Africa. I'm gonna get back to it in a minute. I'm gonna talk to you. I was in South Africa, and one of the brothers that was in South Africa is scared of monkeys. And the monkeys are all over the place in South Africa. You know, so if you're eating breakfast out on the terrace or something like that, the monkey is waiting on you to move. Because they will come in and take your roll before you can put butter on it. They'll come in and take your roll and laugh at you. I thought the monkeys was cute. He was having a spasm. And he said, I'm scared of monkeys. It didn't really bother me like that, because I figured I'm bigger than the monkey. And if it came down to it and we had to knuckle, I know it might not be Christian, but I will fight a monkey. Especially if I'm hungry. I will flat out punch a monkey. Uh-oh, the animal rights people are in here. Pray for my strength in the Lord. If you're not paying for that breakfast, put my roll down. That's where I was about it. I was just, you know, y'all would have been reading about me in the South African Telegram where your pastor punched out a monkey over a roll. So I wasn't scared of the monkey. I thought they were cute. But I am scared of some things. And just because I'm not scared of what you're scared of doesn't mean that your fear is not real. Because everybody's scared of something. I look like a hero in that moment. I said, I'll protect you. I said, the monkey wasn't but that big, you know. It wasn't like it was a gorilla or nothing like that. That would have changed. I would have took this out of the sermon. I wouldn't even... Fear does stuff to the body. Living under constant fear, though it is an emotion, it actually takes toll on the body. It affects your physical health. It even weakens your immune system, affects your digestive tract, does damage to your cardiovascular system. Fear does stuff that doctors can detect in the body, that you have no reason to be sick, and yet your body is responding to something that the doctor cannot detect. They're just seeing the effects of fear on the body. Irritable bowel syndrome, all kinds of stuff happening to you. Decreased fertility because you're afraid, because your body is taking all of your blood and directing it toward fight or flight. Increasing your sight so you can see, and your legs so you can run. The blood that normally feeds your body and your functions is fleeing because you are in fight or flight mode. So fear takes a toll on you, because our primal instinct is to flee or fight. But fear doesn't just take a toll on your body, it also takes a toll on your mind. They call it amygdala hijack. It affects your mind. It hijacks everything. Your brain perceives everything differently when you're afraid. You can't trust your judgment when you're afraid. You see everything as negative when you're afraid. It affects everything about your decisions when you're afraid. We used to call it paranoia. You're just paranoid. Is there anybody in here that's ever just been paranoid? The phone rings and you jump. Or you just feel like something is about to happen. My wife describes it as if feeling like a balloon is full of water and it's about to bust up over your head, and you don't know who's got the pen. Anxiety.
It affects everything. And if you're up under it long enough, it causes the brain, now hijacked, to remember certain things, like how something smelt, or sight, or sound, will take you right back to that spot. So you end up with post-traumatic stress disorder. It's over, but it's not over for you. And there are triggers that can take you right back to that space, and you will react off a trigger, though the problem is gone. I want you to think about that, because I think what I'm teaching right now has destroyed more marriages and more ministries than anything we could talk about. It's not what's going on, it's that what is going on is triggered something that went on. Nobody ever got destroyed by hoofbeats, but the sound of the hoofbeats is a trigger and reminds them of the abuse of 400 years. And Pharaoh has actually hurt nobody, but they heard him coming and they were struck with terror. You have to be careful. We were singing a minute ago, the devil is a liar, and he is, but the lie can be a trigger. And when he brings up what could happen and you remember something that did happen, it's almost as if it is happening. Oh. And all of a sudden you overreact in the situation, and people who haven't been through what you've been through don't understand why you are flipping out over this situation. But it's a trigger. And you're horrified. And it doesn't always have to be a horse coming. It can be a heartbreak. It can be a disappointment. It can be a lost job. It can be a lost opportunity. And all of a sudden, instead of being rational and saying, well, I have to find me another job, you want to kill yourself. Oh God, my life is over. I'm cursed. Nothing goes right. And you just spasm out. And Pharaoh hadn't even touched you. You just heard hoof prints. And your life, your joy, your peace, your amygdala has hijacked the opportunity you have to be happy right now, because it keeps dragging you back into something that you are actually out of. Oh, y'all missed that. Y'all missed that. See, the Bible said the enemy comes to kill, steal, and destroy. And one of the things he will do is steal the peace of where you are with the threat of where you've been. And all of a sudden, when you hear the hoof prints coming, it's not like he got you, but it reminds you that he used to have you. And all of a sudden, it's as if you're already dead. Now they're cursing where they're at and wishing for where they've been and saying, why didn't you leave us in Egypt? Why didn't you leave us where we just got through praying to get out of? Because if you're not careful, fear will cause you to be stuck at 10 rather than risk going to 11. Oh God, who am I talking to? I'm talking to somebody. I don't know who I'm talking to. Somebody's getting ready to step into the next dimension, and God is getting you ready for something, and he needed you to hear. This message. Nudge your neighbor and say, don't get stuck. Because fear can paralyze you. Fear can shut you down. Fear can immobilize you. Fear can make you run everybody away, even people who were going to help you. But the fear that you might get hurt again, just get out. Just get, pack your stuff and get out of here. You're just like my daddy. Go on, get out. I'm not going through this again. I already been through this. And fear can make you drive away people who are trying to help you. And so there the Israelites are, mad at Moses.
Because your perception of who's with you and who's against you can be disrupted by fear. Fear of rejection. Fear of disappointment. Fear of failure can make you not try. Fear of falling can make you not climb. Fear of being defeated can make you not fight. There are a lot of you, you're not as passive as everybody thinks you are, and you're not as apathetical as they define you to be. It's just that you're afraid you fall. So maybe I shouldn't climb. If I don't climb, I don't fall. If I don't go, I won't have to go back. If I'm a slave, I wouldn't have to deal with this. Take me back. And all of a sudden, the sights, the sounds, the smells become triggers that make us forfeit what God has in front of us. And yet, in spite of all of this, in spite of what fear's done to the mind, in spite of what fear does to the body, in spite of all of these circumstances, the Bible says that God is going to get some glory out of this. Now, I want you to say that with me. God is going to get some glory out of this. It's about to sink in. Let's do it again. God is going to get some glory out of this. Now, I want you to think about whatever your this is, whatever your catfish are, whatever your Pharaoh is, whatever that thing that kept you up at night. Say it again. God is going to get some glory out of this. Now give him 30 seconds of crazy praise.

Yeah, yeah, yeah, yeah, yeah, yeah, yeah, yeah. Yeah, yeah. Yeah. Yeah. Yeah. Yeah. Yeah. Yes. Yes. Yes. Yes. Yes. See, the reason I got you praising him, I'm trying to break that paralysis. I'm trying to break that paralysis that's got you stuck in the same spot, buffering, buffering, buffering, buffering, buffering, worrying, worrying, worrying, upset, upset, upset, mood swings, mood swings, mood swings. If you praise him, you'll break that paralysis.

0: I'm gonna praise him till I get my family back. I'm gonna praise him till I get my courage back. I'm gonna praise him till I get my strength back. I'm gonna praise him until I get my fight back. I'm gonna praise him till I get a sense of direction back. I'm gonna praise him till I get up off the floor. I'm gonna praise him till I stand up and start walking. Somebody help me praise him. Touch three people that are being blessed around you and say, keep it moving, keep it moving, keep it moving, keep it moving, keep it moving, keep it moving. When you don't know what to do, when you don't know where to go, when you're worried about what might happen, when the enemy is threatening your future, when your past is trying to overtake you, oh my God, I feel you preaching to me this morning. I feel you preaching to me this morning. I don't know whether I'm preaching to you or you're preaching to me, or maybe where iron is sharpening iron. Iron is sharpening iron. Iron is sharpening iron. So Moses, and sit down, I'm just talking to you. I told you you didn't have to get up no more. Moses. Moses is talking to God because sometimes you don't have nobody else to talk to. He can't talk to Pharaoh. Pharaoh is chasing him. And he can't talk to Israel because they're mad at him. And sometimes in the fearful place, the worst part of the fear is that there's nobody to talk to. And maybe I wouldn't be so afraid if I could just talk about it. And Moses has nobody to talk to. So he cries out to God. The best prayer meetings come out of the worst situations. You don't have a great prayer meeting because it's Wednesday. You have a great prayer meeting because all hell is breaking loose. You have a great prayer meeting because the catfish are in your tank. You have a great prayer meeting because Pharaoh is after your hind end. It will make you get to, I know all you're conservative and you're quiet and you're just not that kind of person. And you know, but if you get in enough trouble, if you get enough trouble going after you, trouble will make you act like you're Pentecostal, whether you are or not. It'll have you running around your house talking in tongues. I wish I had a witness in this place. And Moses is looking up to God like, I didn't sign up for this. Have you ever told God, I didn't sign up for this? I didn't ask for this stuff that's happening in my life right now. You didn't tell me I was going to get in school. My parents were going to get a divorce. I didn't sign up for this. You didn't tell me my husband was going to cheat on me. I didn't sign up for this. You didn't tell me my baby was going to be born deformed. What do you do when you find yourself in something that you didn't sign up for? Because you know something I found out about God? God is weak on details. He don't tell you all the details. Just go down there and tell Pharaoh to let my people go. He didn't mention he's gonna try to kill you when you do it. Them little details kind of help a brother out. I would kind of like to know if you're going to sign 600 hitmen to come kill me before I get started. I didn't sign up for this. And he looks up to God and he says, what am I supposed to do? The people you sent me to help, they don't even like me. The people I'm trying to help don't like me. My own child don't like me. My mama don't like me. My dad, the people who are supposed to be on my team. I don't mind having to fight the devils, but the people that are... Oh, y'all ain't ready for me. I thought y'all wanted me to come home. What do you do when the very people that you're trying to help don't even appreciate you? I don't mind fighting my enemies, but I didn't expect to have to fight you too. And then God says the strangest thing to him. He calls on God to help, and God does absolutely nothing. Now, preachers don't preach about that. They preach the sermons where you called on the Lord and the Lord moved. I don't really need you to tell me what to do when I call on the Lord and the Lord moves. I need somebody to tell me what to do when I call on the Lord. I want to take series on that. What do you do when you ask him to heal and he doesn't? And you're asking for prosperity, and they take your car. What do you do when things aren't turning out the way you had in mind? I'll tell you what you do. Keep it moving. Oh, y'all don't hear what I'm saying. You don't hear the power of what I'm saying. You don't understand that some of the release of the power of God can only be released if you... Yeah, if you don't keep it moving, it's not going to work. The enemy's trying to shut you down and leave you paralyzed. But the Lord said, I don't care what triggers you here. I don't care what sound you heard. So God says to Moses, tell the people to keep it moving. And God said to me, to tell you. Keep it moving. I know you're scared, but keep it moving. I know the enemy is playing your triggers, but keep it moving. I know you don't know the outcome of this situation, but keep it moving. I know you wish I would clear the tank of all the catfish, but keep it moving. I'm God, and I know what you need, and I know what it takes to keep you fresh, and I know what it takes to get the glory out of your life, and it's my job to be God, and it's your job to... I made it all the way. I started preaching when I was 19, and they said I wouldn't last 2 weeks. And I made it all the way to 62. I'm chasing you. I ain't got there yet, but I'm on your heels, buddy. I'm coming after you. Because you can't go ahead if you don't keep it moving. So I kept it moving when I was broke. And I kept it moving when I had some money. And I kept it moving when things were going right. And I kept it moving when things were going bad. And I kept it moving when I had the faith. And I kept it moving when I was scared out of my mind. To all of it, I know you're scared, but keep it moving. Keep it moving. What I got planned will only work if you... See, I got something set up down the road that's going to fix this whole problem. But you got to be in the right place in order for my plan to activate. If you stop right here, I can't get no glory out of your life. But if you just keep it moving right down the road, I got a setup for everything that's trying to attack you right now. Who am I preaching to? You see, what I'm trying to get you to understand is that if they would have stopped right there, Pharaoh would have overtook them. He would have destroyed them. The miracle was in the movement. The miracle was in the movements. The miracle was in the movement. The miracle was in the movement. The miracle is in the movement. And there's somebody this morning that the enemy's trying to paralyze you with fear, and he's causing all your triggers to go off. And the Lord said, if you just keep it moving, you're going to walk right into the power of God, and God's going to get the glory. See, we always preach about what happened at the Red Sea, but you got to get to the Red Sea in order for that to happen. And the enemy doesn't even want you to make it to the Red Sea. Another thing, the other reason God didn't say anything is that he wanted Moses to discover what was in his hand. God didn't need to do anything else because he had already equipped Moses for where he was at this stage in his life. And I don't know who I'm preaching to, but God has already equipped you. And his grace is sufficient. Somebody talk to me this morning. His grace, I know it's painful, but his grace is sufficient. I know you're crying all night long, but his grace is sufficient. I already put enough stuff in your hand that if you learn to use what I gave you, no weapon formed against you shall be able to prosper. In fact, I set this up so you could see what you got. I hardened his heart so you could see what you got. I made him chase you so you could see what you got. I sent him after you so you would stay fresh. What I'm trying to say is that Pharaoh is your catfish. And God put him in the tank. The devil didn't put him in the tank. The Bible doesn't say that the devil sent Pharaoh. It said the Lord hardened Pharaoh's heart. You'll never know what you got until God puts catfish in your tank. You'll never know what you got until Pharaoh comes after you. And everything in your head told you you don't think right when you're scared, says go back to something that you're trying to get out of. Because it don't seem like this church thing is working. This Jesus thing ain't working out for me right now. I lost my house, had to move back in with my mama. This Jesus thing, it don't see this tithing thing, it ain't working for me. This praying thing, this living for Jesus stuff, my husband left me because I was living for Jesus. Seemed like the people in the world were nicer than the people. And so all God says to Moses is to tell the people to keep it moving and use what you got.
1: Amen.
0: If you use what I gave you, you will find that it is more than what you thought. You thought I gave you this stick so when you got tired, you could lean on it. But there are tricks in your stick. Surprise, surprise, surprise. Surprise, surprise, surprise. I disguise my power in ordinary things so that in the time of trouble, the enemy won't even know what hit him. But if you stretch forth what you touch your neighbor and say, I got something. I know it don't look like much, but I got something. I know it don't look dangerous, but I got something. If you gonna count up your chariots, at least let me brag about my stick. I got something that God gave me that will outlast all of your chariots. Slap your neighbor and say, there's tricks in your stick. Don't give it up. Don't throw it away. Don't cast it aside. Don't count it out. Don't give it up as trivial, because God will put tricks in your stick. If it would have looked like a weapon, the enemy would have took it. I feel like preaching up in here. God will. Yes, he will. I started reading the Bible, and almost every miracle in the Bible came out of something that they already had. A handful of meal. A pot of oil. Two fish and five loaves of bread. A rag and a rock. Hallelujah to God. Hallelujah to God. Hallelujah to God. You're not in this thing by yourself. You're not in it by yourself. In fact, it is Pharaoh chasing you that activates the tricks in your stick. Now keep it moving. And when you get to the right spot, stretch out what I gave you. And the Bible said that when Moses stretched out his rod, that the Red Sea got up and started walking. hither and thither. To quote it exactly, God sent a strong wind to blow back the Red Sea so the children of Israel could walk across. And not only did he let them go through it, he didn't even let them get muddy. The Bible said that they walked through on dry ground. Whoever I'm preaching to, God said you're gonna go through it on dry ground. A dry ground praise. And you were never in trouble anyway, because if you read the text, the closer they got to the Red Sea, the Bible says that God sent an angel to get behind them so Pharaoh couldn't have got them anyway, because God's already got you covered. Slap your neighbor and say, I got backup. Preaching by myself. So my brothers and my sisters, Potter's House family, when the winds came and blew back the Red Sea and they stepped down into the seabed, walking on dry ground, they were walking in between two walls of water. Now picture that with me. God has made a way, but even the way he made is scary. Because I got my baby in this water. I got my mama in this water. I got my grandmama in this water. I got my children in this water. And there's a wall on this side. And there's a wall on that side. And if they crash in, they're gonna kill me. So whatever be tied, I gotta keep it moving. Slap your neighbor and say, keep it moving. This is what I want you to see, and I'm almost finished. Even when God makes a way, it's scary. Even when God performs a miracle, the miracle is scary. Now, when we read about it and we preach about it, we shout about it. But if you were walking through with your children through two walls of water so high you can't see over them, and you don't see nothing holding it up, but you making it. I want to talk to somebody that's going through something right now. You don't see nothing holding it up. Your finances don't work out on paper. It don't make no sense that you're still here. But something is holding it up. And the Lord told Moses, tell the people, keep it moving. And the wind held up the water. To the last Israelite, had crossed over. Later in the New Testament, Paul, when he preaches in Corinth, would call it baptism. Said they were baptized unto Moses in the cloud and in the sea. That means they went in one way and they came out another. They stepped in slaves, but they came out sons. They stepped in as runaways, but they came out as a nation. You who were not a people became a people. Then he says to Moses, close it up. And the same rod . This is the dual nature of God. The same God that opens doors, closes doors. The funny thing about it was, when he opened the way, they didn't shout. See, we always shout when God makes a way. But the Bible said that they didn't shout until God shut the door. I need to take a moment and thank him for the doors he shut. The doors he shut, for the job I didn't get, for the business that didn't work out, for the girl I didn't marry. Thank you, Lord, for the door you shut. If I'd have got it, it would have killed me. Thank you, Lord.

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But not only did he drown the enemy, he drowned any potential the enemy had to pursue them any further. So the Bible said, the enemies that you see today, you shall see them. Some stuff you had to fight with, that God said, you shall see them no more. I dare you to praise it.

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No more. No more. No more. Move. No more. Keep it moving. No more. You shall see it no more. You shall fight it no more. You shall have it no more. Give me some Holy Ghost music. Take me to church. 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

0: I hear the sound of victory in the house. Some people think that praising God like that is a denominational thing. Maybe it's a Pentecostal thing. Maybe it's an ethnic thing. But the Bible said that the children of Israel got tambourines and start beating them at the Red Sea. And they started dancing in the presence of God. And while they were dancing, their devils were drowning.
1: Hallelujah, hallelujah, hallelujah. Glory.
0: So there are three reasons. I'll say this and I'm out. There are three reasons that he closed the Red Sea. One was to drown the present danger. Two was to drown the potential of the danger continuing. But the third one to me is the most important one. When he closed the Red Sea, he drowned any potential they had of ever going back. No matter whatever they had to deal with the rest of the journey, going back was off the table.
1: Oh, no.
0: Because God has shut down the Red Sea. Join hands with somebody, leave no one untouched. Span the aisles, leave no one untouched. Except somebody who don't want to be touched. Leave them alone.

My wife and I been married 38 years. 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

0: You look around if you just keep it moving.
1: Yeah.
0: Squeeze that hand because the person you're touching is got some things they're scared of. And God sent this message to them today because they've been in positions where they didn't know what to do. The triggers that upset them, they can smell them or see them or hear them approaching. And this is a prophetic word in their life. That all you have to do to get the victory is keep it moving. Squeeze that hand. God is going to drown any potential you had of going back to being who you were. You will never be that again.
1: Hallelujah.
0: You will never go through that again. You might have to fight something else, but you will never have to fight that again. Lord, this Sunday morning, I speak to trauma. This Sunday morning, I speak to triggers. There are some traumas that we have been through, and some we might be going through, that were meant to paralyze us. But we will not be paralyzed.
1: My God.
0: There are some triggers that when they come up, we react in predictable ways because of the traumas. But this day I pronounce those triggers are defeated.
1: Jesus. Hallelujah.
0: And I thank you, Lord, because you allow these things to happen to keep my prayer life fresh. Not only will I be delivered, but I'll be fresh when I get there. Most of all, we thank you, Lord, because you shut the door on any possibility of me going back. To who or what or how I used to be. And so as I stand in this church this morning, I rebuke the terror. The terrors we don't talk about. I rebuke the terrors we don't tell about. The terrors that threaten us and discombobulate us and make us hard to get along with because it looks like we're evil, but really we're scared. Squeeze that hand. I pray that every believer in this room would know that they are not alone. That God sent an angel in between you and what you're afraid of. Glory. This is what science would call a controlled experiment. That God has not lost control of your situation in spite of the hoof prints, in spite of the sound, in spite of how you feel.

feelings cannot be trusted. Your feelings are reacting to past trauma. Regardless to how you feel, Lord, I pray that they would just keep it moving. That the victory is in the movement. The miracle is in the movement. The provision is in the movement. The grace is in the movement. Hallelujah. The answer is in the movement. The new door is in the movement. The promised land is in the movement. The prophecy is in the movement. I thank you, Lord. I'm not going to have to spend the rest of my life looking back over my shoulder, because you're going to settle these chariots right here. How? You're going to fix these horses right now. You're going to shut down this situation. You're going to shut it down. I'm not going to be up every night. The person you're touching right now, God is shutting down things. He's going to drown them till you see them drown. The Bible said the dead bodies were all up on the side of the bank, and Miriam started dancing over top of them because she saw the enemy destroyed. And I rebuke the spirit of fear. I rebuke the paralysis. I rebuke the anxiety. I rebuke the physical manifestations of your stress. The rashes, the diseases, the dysfunctions, the disorder in your body, in your bowels, in your stomach, in your heart, in your cardiovascular system, in your behavior, in your sleep patterns. I rebuke it now. How? I rebuke it now. I rebuke it now. I rebuke it now. Your cognitive functions, your brain, your memory, your emotions, I rebuke it now. Years of being in stress, the enemy's been controlling. I rebuke it now. Physical infirmities, emotional infirmities, I rebuke it now. Now, Lord, restore unto us the joys of thy salvation. And we give you praise for it. In Jesus' name, give him all the praise you got.

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We honor you because you turn graves into gardens. You make dead things come alive. You turn bones into armies. Whatever you need in this room tonight is in that name.

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He makes beautiful things.

Thank the Lord. Amen. God is good. Hallelujah. Hallelujah. And Obadiah, verse number 17. I'm not going to preach. I'm just going to lead you through some prayers and begin to pray for you and release deliverance. We've already had a time of praise and worship. And then the word, of course, also breaks the power of demons and devils. Demons hate worship. They hate the word. They hate the presence of God. Obadiah verse 17 says, "But upon Mount Zion shall be deliverance, and there shall be holiness, and the house of Jacob shall possess their possessions." And then in verse 21, the last verse of the book, it says, "And saviors," or deliverers, "shall come up on Mount Zion to judge the Mount of Esau, and the kingdom shall be the Lord's." We're doing a lot of teaching on Zion, and one of the characteristics of Zion is deliverance. Verse 17, it says, "Upon Mount Zion shall be deliverance." And then, of course, in verse 21, it says that saviors or deliverers shall come up on Mount Zion. So Zion is not only a place of deliverance, it is also a place of deliverers. God wants every believer to receive deliverance and also to be a deliverer. And then in verse 21, it ties in Mount Zion to the kingdom. It says the kingdom shall be the Lord's. So Zion is also a place of the kingdom, a place of authority, a place of power, a place of deliverance, and a place of deliverers. Many of you have gone through mass deliverance before. I don't think we've ever done it on a Sunday, but we're going to do it this Sunday because I wanted everyone to get a chance to get prayer. And before we do, there's some things we need to pray about. Demons will hold on to anything in your life that they can to remain. And we need to make sure that everything that the enemy would hold on to is eliminated. And we need to be able to say like Jesus that the prince of this world comes and has nothing in me. No ground to attack, no ground to hold on to. One of the major things that I deal with in praying for people who need deliverance is that first and foremost, you must want to be delivered. You must have a desire to be delivered. You must exercise your will against the enemy. There's nothing the devil can do once you decide and you repent and decide you want to be set free. No matter how difficult your life has been, if you will make a decision now that not only will I be delivered, but deliverance will be a part of my lifestyle. Deliverance is not a one-time event. It's a part of your lifestyle. That whenever you need to be set free from something, you're willing to allow the Lord to take it away from you. And so today we're going to pray for a lot of different things and believe God for deliverance. But first, I need you to agree with me that you will receive deliverance today. And if you're not saved, if you're here today and you're backslidden or you're away from God, the first thing you need to do is you need to repent. The word repent simply means to change the way you think and to turn your life around. Make a decision. Repent and believe the gospel. The gospel is the power of God unto salvation, unto deliverance. The gospel is the good news that Jesus Christ has come. He has died. He was raised again from the dead. He rose again. He ascended. He sits on the right hand of God the Father. And that through his death and resurrection, your sins can be forgiven. And all the powers of hell can be broken off of your life. One of the major things that demons hold on to is sin. If you have sin in your life, demons will be with that sin. And so let's pray this prayer together. I want you to just bow your head and you can close your Bibles and just get ready to say these prayers with me. I'm going to share some things about unforgiveness and breaking curses, but first we're going to deal with any sin that may be in your life. Repeat after me. Say, "Heavenly Father, I believe that Jesus Christ came and died. I believe that he became sin for me. I believe he took my sins
upon himself on the cross. And because of his blood, my sins are forgiven. I claim the blood of Jesus for cleansing from my sins and all my iniquities. Thank you, Lord, for forgiving me. I repent of anything, any way of thinking, any lifestyle that is contrary to the Word of God. I turn away from it. And I ask you, Heavenly Father, to forgive me for any sin that I've committed, knowingly or unknowingly. I repent. I ask for forgiveness. And I receive cleansing today. In Jesus' name, amen. Now, I want any woman that has had an abortion, I want you to pray this with me. And I want you to do it. We're going to do it in a way that no one has to know that you've ever done this. So let's all pray this together, even if you've never been involved in one. Say this. Say, Heavenly Father, I join my brothers and sisters in repentance for all abortion, any murder that we have committed against unborn children. In the name of Jesus, Lord, forgive our society and forgive us if we have shed innocent blood. I break the curse of murder, the curse of the vagabond, curses of guilt, shame, and condemnation. In the name of Jesus, I rebuke any spirit of death that would follow my life because of an abortion. In the name of Jesus, I renounce these spirits and I command them to leave me in Jesus' name. Now say this with me. Say, Heavenly Father, you said in your word, whosoever shall call upon the name of the Lord, it shall be delivered. I call upon the name of Jesus. I believe that Jesus died on the cross for my sins. I believe that he was buried, and on the third day he rose again. I believe he ascended into heaven and sits on the right hand of God. I believe he is coming again. I confess Jesus as my Lord and Savior. I believe that Jesus is my deliverer. In the name of Jesus, I call upon you, Lord, to deliver me and set me free from any spirit in my life that is operating that is against your will. I break all ungodly soul ties that I have with any person that I've sinned with or been involved with that is not serving you. In the name of Jesus, I loose myself from every assignment of hell, every spirit of darkness. And in the name of Jesus, I tell the enemy, I belong to Jesus. You cannot stay in my life. I remind you that you are defeated. You have been spoiled. Your power has been broken. And through the Holy Ghost, I believe that today I will receive deliverance for my life. I command every hidden spirit that would hide in my life, you must be exposed. You cannot stay. I do not want you. I want to be free. I want to live holy. I want to live clean. I am saved. I am a child of God. You have no right to operate in my body, in my mind, in my soul, and in any area of my life. I renounce you. You cannot stay against my will, but you must leave. In the name of Jesus, I believe today that deliverance is the children's bread. I am a child of God. Deliverance belongs to me. I have a right to it. And by faith, I receive it today in Jesus' name. Amen. How many believe God today? Amen.

Have you walked off track? Have you ran in the right direction but maybe fallen into a pit of depression? Don't worry. God will outstretch His hand as He's doing right now. He will be with you and He won't let you stay there for a moment longer than He will allow. He knows how much your heart can bear. He's with you, and maybe we won't get all the answers until heaven. But the answer is to all our questions, Jesus is Lord and He's faithful. Jesus' blood will never fail you. Hallelujah. Today, if you admit that you have not made your life right with Jesus Christ, today is the day where you pick up the call and you get ready to run, to first stand strong in knowing that you're beautiful, you're God's child, He loves you, He'll be with you, His grace is sufficient, that all things come together for the good for those who love Him, who've been called according to His purpose. You are called, and you today, I hope, will answer. Answer the call, not because that you think you can take the call or endure the race on your own. That's why we give God all the glory. His grace to hear the call and His grace and mercy to run the race. Lord, we thank You for Your amazing grace. We thank You, Lord, that You are God. And You know the things that we carry and we're burdened with. And we pray in Jesus' name, You would comfort us and heal us, complete us. Lord, we pray for physical miracles all across this place, but Lord, more than a physical miracle, pray, Lord God, that our soul would be restored in Your hands and that we'd be carried until eternity. God, we just give You praise for Your word and Your faithfulness right now. God, may You touch the believers, the ones who already have a relationship with You, and if there'd be anyone who feels tired and weary, comfort them, carry them, refresh them. Give them the sight of what You see for the day. The calls You want them to make. The hugs You want them to give. The people You want us to forgive. Help us to be the light in Your love. Lord, for anyone who doesn't know You yet, we ask God that today would be the day of salvation. Today would be the day that everything changes. Pray, Lord God, that if there be anyone who wants God to change, who wants You to change their life, that they'd call out to You today. Would you repeat this prayer after me? Say, dear Lord Jesus, come into my heart. Forgive me of my sin. I'm so sorry for them. Thank You, Jesus, for dying on the cross and raising Yourself from the grave. Thank You, God, that You promise that as I believe in You, I will also be raised. Lord, heal my heart. Change me. Fill me with Your Holy Spirit, Your peace, Your comfort, and Your joy. I want to know You more each and every day. In Jesus' name I pray. Amen.

Psalm 145, 13 through 19. The Lord is faithful in all his words and kind in all his works. The Lord upholds all who are falling and raises up all who are bowed down. The eyes of all look to you, and you give them their food in due season. You open your hand, you satisfy the desire of every living thing. The Lord is righteous in all his ways and kind in all his works. The Lord is near to all who call on him, to all who call on him in truth. He fulfills the desire of those who fear him. He also hears their cry and saves them. First Corinthians 10, verse 13. No temptation has overtaken you that is not common to man. God is faithful, and he will not let you be tempted beyond your ability. But with the temptation, he will also provide the way of escape, that you may be able to endure it. Second Peter 3, 8 through 9. But do not overlook this one fact, beloved, that with the Lord one day is as 1,000 years, and 1,000 years as one day. The Lord is not slow to fulfill his promise, as some count slowness, but is patient toward you, not wishing that any should perish, but that all should reach repentance. Matthew 28, 18 through 20. And Jesus came and said to them, "All authority in heaven and on earth has been given to me. Go therefore and make disciples of all nations, baptizing them in the name of the Father and of the Son and of the Holy Spirit, teaching them to observe all that I have commanded you. And behold, I am with you always, to the end of the age." Mark 16, 15 through 18. And he said to them, "Go into all the world and proclaim the gospel to the whole creation. Whoever believes and is baptized will be saved. But whoever does not believe will be condemned. And these signs will accompany those who believe. In my name they will cast out demons, they will speak in new tongues, they will pick up serpents with their hands, and if they drink any deadly poison, it will not hurt them. They will lay their hands on the sick, and they will recover." Second Timothy chapter 4, verse 8. "Henceforth there is laid up for me the crown of righteousness, which the Lord, the righteous judge, will award me on that day. And not only to me, but also to all who have loved his appearing." First Corinthians 6, 14. "And God raised the Lord and will also raise us up by his power." Second Corinthians 4, 14. "He who raised the Lord Jesus will raise us also with Jesus and bring us with you into his presence." James chapter 1, verse 12. "Blessed is the man who remains steadfast under trial, for when he has stood the test, he will receive the crown of life, which God has promised to those who love him." 1 Peter 4, 1 and 2. "Since therefore Christ suffered in the flesh, arm yourselves with the same way of thinking. For whoever has suffered in the flesh has ceased from sin, so as to live for the rest of the time in the flesh
no longer for human passions, but for the will of God. First John 3:1-3. See what kind of love the Father has given to us, that we should be called children of God. And so we are. The reason why the world does not know us is that it did not know Him. Beloved, we are God's children now, and what we will be has not yet appeared. But we know that when He appears, we shall be like Him, because we shall see Him as He is. And everyone who thus hopes in Him purifies himself as He is pure. Colossians chapter 3:1-4. If then you have been raised with Christ, seek the things that are above, where Christ is, seated at the right hand of God. Set your minds on things that are above, not on things that are on earth. For you have died, and your life is hidden with Christ in God. When Christ, who is your life, appears, then you also will appear with Him in glory. 2 Peter 3:13. But according to His promise, we are waiting for new heavens and a new earth in which righteousness dwells. John chapter 10:9-11. I am the door. If anyone enters by me, he will be saved and will go in and out and find pasture. The thief comes only to steal and kill and destroy. I came that they may have life and have it abundantly. I am the good shepherd. The good shepherd lays down his life for the sheep. Romans chapter 6:22-23. But now that you have been set free from sin and have become slaves of God, the fruit you get leads to sanctification, and its end, eternal life. For the wages of sin is death, but the free gift of God is eternal life in Christ Jesus our Lord. Numbers 23:19. God is not man that He should lie, or a son of man that He should change His mind. Has He said, and will He not do it? Or has He spoken, and will He not fulfill it? Psalm 121. I lift up my eyes to the hills. From where does my help come? My help comes from the Lord, who made heaven and earth. He will not let your foot be moved. He who keeps you will not slumber. Behold, He who keeps Israel will neither slumber nor sleep. The Lord is your keeper. The Lord is your shade on your right hand. The sun shall not strike you by day, nor the moon by night. The Lord will keep you from all evil. He will keep your life. The Lord will keep your going out and your coming in from this time forth and forevermore. Psalm 1:1-3. Blessed is the man who walks not in the counsel of the wicked, nor stands in the way of sinners, nor sits in the seat of scoffers. But his delight is in the law of the Lord, and on His law he meditates day and night. He is like a tree planted by streams of water, that yields its fruit in its season, and its leaf does not wither. In all that he does, he prospers.

Romans chapter 1, 16 through 17. For I am not ashamed of the gospel, for it is the power of God for salvation to everyone who believes, to the Jew first and also to the Greek. For in it the righteousness of God is revealed from faith for faith. As it is written, the righteous shall live by faith. Second Corinthians chapter 1, 3 through 5. Blessed be the God and Father of our Lord Jesus Christ, the Father of mercies and God of all comfort, who comforts us in all our affliction, so that we may be able to comfort those who are in any affliction, with the comfort with which we ourselves are comforted by God. For as we share abundantly in Christ's sufferings, so through Christ we share abundantly in comfort too. Second Corinthians chapter 5, verse 17. Therefore, if anyone is in Christ, he is a new creation. The old has passed away. Behold, the new has come. John chapter 10, 27 through 30. My sheep hear my voice, and I know them, and they follow me. I give them eternal life, and they will never perish, and no one will snatch them out of my hand. My Father, who has given them to me, is greater than all, and no one is able to snatch them out of the Father's hand. I and the Father are one. Acts chapter 1, 7 through 8. It is not for you to know times or seasons that the Father has fixed by his own authority. But you will receive power when the Holy Spirit comes upon you, and you will be my witnesses in Jerusalem and in all Judea and Samaria and to the end of the earth. 2 Corinthians chapter 1, 20 through 22. For all the promises of God find their yes in him. That is why it is through him that we utter our amen to God for his glory. And it is God who establishes us with you in Christ, and has anointed us, and who has also put his seal on us, and given us his Spirit in our hearts as a guarantee. Acts chapter 2, 38 through 39. And Peter said to them, repent and be baptized, every one of you, in the name of Jesus Christ, for the forgiveness of your sins, and you will receive the gift of the Holy Spirit. For the promise is for you and for your children, and for all who are far off, everyone whom the Lord our God calls to himself. Deuteronomy 26, 17 through 19. You have declared today that the Lord is your God, and that you will walk in his ways, and keep his statutes and his commandments and his rules, and will obey his voice. And the Lord has declared today that you are a people for his treasured possession, as he has promised you, and that you are to keep all his commandments, and that he will set you in praise and in fame and in honor high above all nations that he has made, and that you shall be a people holy to the Lord your God, as he promised. Hebrews chapter 10, 19 through 23. Therefore, brothers,
Since we have confidence to enter the holy places by the blood of Jesus, by the new and living way that he opened for us through the curtain, that is through his flesh, and since we have a great priest over the house of God, let us draw near with a true heart in full assurance of faith, with our hearts sprinkled clean from an evil conscience, and our bodies washed with pure water. Let us hold fast the confession of our hope without wavering, for he who promised is faithful. Exodus 14:13-14. And Moses said to the people, "Fear not, stand firm, and see the salvation of the Lord, which he will work for you today. For the Egyptians whom you see today, you shall never see again. The Lord will fight for you, and you have only to be silent." Isaiah 43:1-3. But now, thus says the Lord, he who created you, O Jacob, he who formed you, O Israel, fear not, for I have redeemed you. I have called you by name. You are mine. When you pass through the waters, I will be with you, and through the rivers, they shall not overwhelm you. When you walk through fire, you shall not be burned, and the flame shall not consume you. For I am the Lord your God, the Holy One of Israel, your Savior. Isaiah 54:10. For the mountains may depart and the hills be removed, but my steadfast love shall not depart from you, and my covenant of peace shall not be removed, says the Lord, who has compassion on you. Isaiah 54:13-14. All your children shall be taught by the Lord, and great shall be the peace of your children. In righteousness you shall be established. You shall be far from oppression, for you shall not fear, and from terror, for it shall not come near you. And great shall be the peace of your children. In righteousness you shall be established. You shall be far from oppression, for you shall not fear, and from terror, for it shall not come near you. Isaiah 54:13-14. No weapon that is fashioned against you shall succeed, and you shall refute every tongue that rises against you in judgment. This is the heritage of the servants of the Lord, and their vindication from me, declares the Lord. Isaiah 58:6-12. Is not this the fast that I choose? To loose the bonds of wickedness, to undo the straps of the yoke, to let the oppressed go free, and to break every yoke? Is it not to share your bread with the hungry and bring the homeless poor into your house? When you see the naked, to cover him, and not to hide yourself from your own flesh? Then shall your light break forth like the dawn, and your healing shall spring up speedily. Your righteousness shall go before you. The glory of the Lord shall be your rear guard. Then you shall call, and the Lord will answer. You shall cry, and he will say, "Here I am." If you take away the yoke from your midst,
the pointing of the finger and speaking wickedness. If you pour yourself out for the hungry and satisfy the desire of the afflicted, then shall your light rise in the darkness, and your gloom be as the noonday. And the Lord will guide you continually and satisfy your desire in scorched places and make your bones strong. And you shall be like a watered garden, like a spring of water whose waters do not fail. And your ancient ruins shall be rebuilt. You shall raise up the foundations of many generations. You shall be called the repairer of the breach, the restorer of streets to dwell in. James 1, 2 through 5. Count it all joy, my brothers, when you meet trials of various kinds. For you know that the testing of your faith produces steadfastness. And let steadfastness have its full effect, that you may be perfect and complete, lacking in nothing. If any of you lacks wisdom, let him ask God, who gives generously to all without reproach, and it will be given him. James chapter 4, 7 through 8 and verse 10. Submit yourselves therefore to God. Resist the devil and he will flee from you. Draw near to God and he will draw near to you. Humble yourselves before the Lord and he will exalt you. First John chapter 1, verse 9. If we confess our sins, he is faithful and just to forgive us our sins and to cleanse us from all unrighteousness. 2 Chronicles chapter 7, 14 through 16. If my people who are called by my name humble themselves and pray and seek my face and turn from their wicked ways, then I will hear from heaven and will forgive their sin and heal their land. Now my eyes will be open and my ears attentive to the prayer that is made in this place. For now I have chosen and consecrated this house that my name may be there forever. My eyes and my heart will be there for all time. Deuteronomy chapter 31, 6 through 8. Be strong and courageous. Do not fear or be in dread of them, for it is the Lord your God who goes with you. He will not leave you or forsake you. Then Moses summoned Joshua and said to him in the sight of all Israel, be strong and courageous. For you shall go with this people into the land that the Lord has sworn to their fathers to give them, and you shall put them in possession of it. It is the Lord who goes before you. He will be with you. He will not leave you or forsake you. Do not fear or be dismayed. Jeremiah 29, 11 through 14. For I know the plans I have for you, declares the Lord. Plans for welfare and not for evil, to give you a future and a hope. Then you will call upon me and come and pray to me, and I will hear you. You will seek me and find me, when you seek me with all your heart. I will be found by you, declares the Lord. John chapter 3, 16 through 17.
For God so loved the world that he gave his only Son, that whoever believes in him should not perish, but have eternal life. For God did not send his Son into the world to condemn the world, but in order that the world might be saved through him. John chapter 8, 34 through 36. Jesus answered them, "Truly, truly, I say to you, everyone who practices sin is a slave to sin. The slave does not remain in the house forever. The Son remains forever. So if the Son sets you free, you will be free indeed." Malachi chapter 3, 10 through 12. "Bring the full tithe into the storehouse, that there may be food in my house, and thereby put me to the test, says the Lord of hosts, if I will not open the windows of heaven for you and pour down for you a blessing until there is no more need. I will rebuke the devourer for you, so that it will not destroy the fruits of your soil, and your vine in the field shall not fail to bear, says the Lord of hosts. Then all nations will call you blessed, for you will be a land of delight, says the Lord of hosts." Mark chapter 11, 22 through 26. And Jesus answered them, "Have faith in God. Truly I say to you, whoever says to this mountain, 'Be taken up and thrown into the sea,' and does not doubt in his heart, but believes that what he says will come to pass, it will be done for him. Therefore I tell you, whatever you ask in prayer, believe that you have received it, and it will be yours. And whenever you stand praying, forgive if you have anything against anyone, so that your Father also who is in heaven may forgive you your trespasses." Joshua chapter 1, 6 through 9. "Be strong and courageous, for you shall cause this people to inherit the land that I swore to their fathers to give them. Only be strong and very courageous, being careful to do according to all the law that Moses, my servant, commanded you. Do not turn from it to the right hand or to the left, that you may have good success wherever you go. This book of the law shall not depart from your mouth, but you shall meditate on it day and night, so that you may be careful to do according to all that is written in it. For then you will make your way prosperous, and then you will have good success. Have I not commanded you? Be strong and courageous. Do not be frightened, and do not be dismayed, for the Lord your God is with you wherever you go." Philippians chapter 4, 19 through 20. "And my God will supply every need of yours according to his riches and glory in Christ Jesus. To our God and Father be glory forever and ever. Amen." Psalm chapter 37, 3 through 11. "Trust in the Lord and do good. Dwell in the land
and befriend faithfulness. Delight yourself in the Lord, and He will give you the desires of your heart. Commit your way to the Lord. Trust in Him, and He will act. He will bring forth your righteousness as the light, and your justice as the noonday. Be still before the Lord, and wait patiently for Him. Fret not yourself over the one who prospers in his way, over the man who carries out evil devices. Refrain from anger and forsake wrath. Fret not yourself. It tends only to evil. For the evildoers shall be cut off, but those who wait for the Lord shall inherit the land. In just a little while, the wicked will be no more. Though you look carefully at his place, he will not be there. But the meek shall inherit the land and delight themselves in abundant peace. Psalm chapter 50, 14 through 15. Offer to God a sacrifice of thanksgiving, and perform your vows to the Most High, and call upon me in the day of trouble. I will deliver you, and you shall glorify me.

Revelation chapter 2, 5 through 7. Remember therefore from where you have fallen. Repent and do the works you did at first. If not, I will come to you and remove your lampstand from its place, unless you repent. Yet this you have. You hate the works of the Nicolaitans, which I also hate. He who has an ear, let him hear what the Spirit says to the churches. To the one who conquers, I will grant to eat of the tree of life, which is in the paradise of God. Revelation chapter 2, 10 through 11. Be faithful unto death, and I will give you the crown of life. He who has an ear, let him hear what the Spirit says to the churches. The one who conquers will not be hurt by the second death. Revelation chapter 2, verse 17. He who has an ear, let him hear what the Spirit says to the churches. To the one who conquers, I will give some of the hidden manna, and I will give him a white stone with a new name written on the stone that no one knows except the one who receives it. Revelation chapter 2, 26 through 29. The one who conquers and who keeps my works until the end, to him I will give authority over the nations, and he will rule them with a rod of iron, as when earthen pots are broken in pieces, even as I myself have received authority from my Father, and I will give him the morning star. He who has an ear, let him hear what the Spirit says to the churches. Revelation chapter 3, verse 5. The one who conquers will be clothed thus in white garments, and I will never blot out his name from the book of life. I will confess his name before my Father and before his angels. He who has an ear, let him hear what the Spirit says to the churches. Revelation chapter 3, 10 through 13. Because you have kept my word about patient endurance, I will keep you from the hour of trial that is coming on the whole world, to try those who dwell on the earth. I am coming soon. Hold fast what you have, so that no one may seize your crown. The one who conquers, I will make him a pillar in the temple of my God. Never shall he go out of it. And I will write on him the name of my God and the name of the city of my God, the New Jerusalem, which comes down from my God out of heaven, and my own new name. He who has an ear, let him hear what the Spirit says to the churches. Revelation chapter 3, 20 through 22. Behold, I stand at the door and knock. If anyone hears my voice and opens the door, I will come in to him and eat with him, and he with me. The one who conquers, I will grant him to sit with me on my throne, as I also conquered and sat down with my Father on his throne. He who has an ear, let him hear what the Spirit says to the churches. First Peter chapter 3, 10 through 12.
Whoever desires to love life and see good days, let him keep his tongue from evil and his lips from speaking deceit. Let him turn away from evil and do good. Let him seek peace and pursue it. For the eyes of the Lord are on the righteous, and his ears are open to their prayer. But the face of the Lord is against those who do evil. Philippians chapter 4, 4 through 9. Rejoice in the Lord always. Again, I will say, rejoice. Let your reasonableness be known to everyone. The Lord is at hand. Do not be anxious about anything, but in everything, by prayer and supplication, with thanksgiving, let your requests be known to God. And the peace of God, which surpasses all understanding, will guard your hearts and your minds in Christ Jesus. Finally, brothers, whatever is true, whatever is honorable, whatever is just, whatever is pure, whatever is lovely, whatever is commendable, if there is any excellence, if there is anything worthy of praise, think about these things. What you have learned and received and heard and seen in me, practice these things, and the God of peace will be with you. Psalm chapter 34, 15 through 19. The eyes of the Lord are toward the righteous, and his ears toward their cry. The face of the Lord is against those who do evil, to cut off the memory of them from the earth. When the righteous cry for help, the Lord hears and delivers them out of all their troubles. The Lord is near to the brokenhearted and saves the crushed in spirit. Many are the afflictions of the righteous, but the Lord delivers him out of them all. Jeremiah chapter 33, 2 through 3. Thus says the Lord who made the earth, the Lord who formed it to establish it. The Lord is his name. Call to me and I will answer you and will tell you great and hidden things that you have not known. Jeremiah chapter 33, verse 6. Behold, I will bring it health and cure, and I will cure them, and I will reveal to them abundance of peace and truth. Isaiah 41, 10 through 13. Fear not, for I am with you. Be not dismayed, for I am your God. I will strengthen you. I will help you. I will uphold you with my righteous right hand. Behold, all who are incensed against you shall be put to shame and confounded. Those who strive against you shall be as nothing and shall perish. You shall seek those who contend with you, but you shall not find them. Those who war against you shall be as nothing at all. For I, the Lord your God, hold your right hand. It is I who say to you, fear not. I am the one who helps you. Isaiah 40, 27 through 31. Why do you say, O Jacob, and speak, O Israel, my way is hidden from the Lord,
and my right is disregarded by my God. Have you not known? Have you not heard? The Lord is the everlasting God, the creator of the ends of the earth. He does not faint or grow weary. His understanding is unsearchable. He gives power to the faint, and to him who has no might, he increases strength. Even youths shall faint and be weary, and young men shall fall exhausted. But they who wait for the Lord shall renew their strength. They shall mount up with wings like eagles. They shall run and not be weary. They shall walk and not faint. Matthew chapter 11, 28 through 30. Come to me, all who labor and are heavily burdened, and I will give you rest. Take my yoke upon you and learn from me, for I am gentle and humble in heart, and you will find rest for your souls. For my yoke is easy and my burden is light. Psalm 91. He who dwells in the secret place of the Most High will rest in the shadow of the Almighty. I will say of Yahweh, He is my refuge of the Almighty. I will say of Yahweh, He is my refuge and my fortress.

silence that walks in darkness, nor of the destruction that wastes at noonday. 1,000 may fall at your side, and 10,000 at your right hand, but it will not come near you. You will only look with your eyes and see the recompense of the wicked. Because you have made Yahweh your refuge and the Most High your dwelling place, no evil shall happen to you, neither shall any plague come near your dwelling. For he will put his angels in charge of you to guard you in all your ways. They will bear you up in their hands so that you won't dash your foot against a stone. You will tread on the lion and the cobra. You will trample the young lion and the serpent underfoot. Because he has set his love on me, therefore I will deliver him. I will set him on high because he has known my name. He will call on me and I will answer him. I will be with him in trouble. I will deliver him and honor him. I will satisfy him with long life and show him my salvation. Romans chapter 8, 16 through 18. The Spirit himself testifies with our spirit that we are children of God. And if children, then heirs, heirs of God, and joint heirs with Christ, if indeed we suffer with him, that we may also be glorified with him. For I consider that the sufferings of this present time are not worthy to be compared with the glory which will be revealed toward us. John chapter 14, 25 through 27. These things I have spoken to you while I am still with you. But the Helper, the Holy Spirit, whom the Father will send in my name, he will teach you all things and bring to your remembrance all that I have said to you. Peace I leave with you. My peace I give to you. Not as the world gives do I give to you. Let not your hearts be troubled, neither let them be afraid. Romans chapter 5, 1 through 5. Therefore, since we have been justified by faith, we have peace with God through our Lord Jesus Christ. Through him, we have also obtained access by faith into this grace in which we stand, and we rejoice in hope of the glory of God. Not only that, but we rejoice in our sufferings, knowing that suffering produces endurance, and endurance produces character, and character produces hope, and hope does not put us to shame, because God's love has been poured into our hearts through the Holy Spirit who has been given to us. Second Corinthians chapter 13, verse 11. Finally, brothers, rejoice. Aim for restoration. Comfort one another. Agree with one another. Live in peace, and the God of love and peace will be with you. Isaiah chapter 53, verse 5. But he was wounded for our transgressions. He was crushed for our iniquities. Upon him was the chastisement that brought us peace, and with his stripes we are healed. Psalm chapter 37, verse 37. Mark the blameless and behold the upright, for there is a future for the man of peace.

Hebrews chapter 12, verse 11. For the moment, all discipline seems painful rather than pleasant. But later, it yields the peaceful fruit of righteousness to those who have been trained by it. Matthew chapter 6, 25 through 33. Therefore I tell you, do not be anxious about your life, what you will eat or what you will drink, nor about your body, what you will put on. Is not life more than food, and the body more than clothing? Look at the birds of the air. They neither sow nor reap, nor gather into barns, and yet your heavenly Father feeds them. Are you not of more value than they? And which of you, by being anxious, can add a single hour to his span of life? And why are you anxious about clothing? Consider the lilies of the field, how they grow. They neither toil nor spin. Yet I tell you, even Solomon in all his glory was not arrayed like one of these. But if God so clothes the grass of the field, which today is alive and tomorrow is thrown into the oven, will he not much more clothe you? O you of little faith. Therefore, do not be anxious, saying, what shall we eat, or what shall we drink, or what shall we wear? For the Gentiles seek after these things, and your heavenly Father knows that you need them all. But seek first the kingdom of God and his righteousness, and all these things will be added to you.

Psalm chapter 126, 5 through 6. Those who sow in tears shall reap with shouts of joy. He who goes out weeping, bearing the seed for sowing, shall come home with shouts of joy, bringing his sheaves with him. Psalm 16, 5 through 11. The Lord is my chosen portion and my cup. You hold my lot. The lines have fallen for me in pleasant places. Indeed, I have a beautiful inheritance. I bless the Lord who gives me counsel. In the night also my heart instructs me. I have set the Lord always before me. Because he is at my right hand, I shall not be shaken. Therefore my heart is glad, and my whole being rejoices. My flesh also dwells secure. For you will not abandon my soul to Sheol, or let your Holy One see corruption. You make known to me the path of life. In your presence there's fullness of joy. At your right hand are pleasures forevermore. John 16:33. I have said these things to you, that in me you may have peace. In the world you will have tribulation, but take heart. I have overcome the world. First Peter chapter 5, 6 through 7. Humble yourselves, therefore, under the mighty hand of God, so that at the proper time he may exalt you, casting all your anxieties on him, because he cares for you.

Lamentations 3:22-23. The steadfast love of the Lord never ceases. His mercies never come to an end. They are new every morning. Great is your faithfulness. Psalm 32:7-10. You are a hiding place for me. You preserve me from trouble. You surround me with shouts of deliverance. Many are the sorrows of the wicked, but steadfast love surrounds the one who trusts in the Lord. Jeremiah 17:7-8. Blessed is the man who trusts in the Lord, whose trust is the Lord. He is like a tree planted by water that sends out its roots by the stream and does not fear when heat comes, for its leaves remain green and is not anxious in the year of drought, for it does not cease to bear fruit. Romans 8:26-30. Likewise, the Spirit helps us in our weakness, for we do not know what to pray for as we ought. But the Spirit Himself intercedes for us with groanings too deep for words. And He who searches hearts knows what is the mind of the Spirit, because the Spirit intercedes for the saints according to the will of God. And we know that for those who love God, all things work together for good, for those who are called according to His purpose. For those whom He foreknew, He also predestined to be conformed to the image of His Son, in order that He might be the firstborn among many brothers. And those whom He predestined, He also called. And those whom He called, He also justified. And those whom He justified, He also glorified. Romans chapter 8:35-39. Who shall separate us from the love of Christ? Shall tribulation, or distress, or persecution, or famine, or nakedness, or danger, or sword? As it is written, for your sake we are being killed all day long. We are regarded as sheep to be slaughtered. No, in all these things we are more than conquerors through Him who loved us. For I am sure that neither death nor life, nor angels nor rulers, nor things present nor things to come, nor powers, nor height nor depth, nor anything else in all creation will be able to separate us from the love of God in Christ Jesus our Lord. Romans 10:9-13. If you confess with your mouth that Jesus is Lord, and believe in your heart that God raised Him from the dead, you will be saved. For with the heart one believes and is justified, and with the mouth one confesses and is saved. For the Scripture says, everyone who believes in Him will not be put to shame. For there is no distinction between Jew and Greek, for the same Lord is Lord of all, bestowing His riches on all who call on Him. For everyone who calls on the name of the Lord
will be saved. Psalm chapter 9:9-12. The Lord is a stronghold for the oppressed, a stronghold in times of trouble. And those who know your name put their trust in you. For you, O Lord, have not forsaken those who seek you. Sing praises to the Lord, who sits enthroned in Zion. Tell among the peoples his deeds. For he who avenges blood is mindful of them. He does not forget the cry of the afflicted. Proverbs 3:1-12. My son, do not forget my teaching, but let your heart keep my commands. For length of days and years of life and peace they will add to you. Let not steadfast love and faithfulness forsake you. Bind them around your neck. Write them on the tablet of your heart. So you will find favor and good success in the sight of God and man. Trust in the Lord with all your heart. And do not lean on your own understanding. In all your ways, acknowledge him, and he will make straight your paths. Be not wise in your own eyes. Fear the Lord and turn away from evil. It will be healing to your flesh and refreshment to your bones. Honor the Lord with your wealth and with the first fruits of all your produce. Then your barns will be filled with plenty, and your vats will be bursting with wine. My son, do not despise the Lord's discipline, or be weary of his reproof. For the Lord reproves him who he loves, as a father the son in whom he delights. James 5:13-16. Is anyone among you suffering? Let him pray. Is anyone cheerful? Let him sing praise. Is anyone among you sick? Let him call for the elders of the church and let them pray over him, anointing him with oil in the name of the Lord. And the prayer of faith will save the one who is sick. And the Lord will raise him up. And if he has committed sins, he will be forgiven. Therefore, confess your sins to one another and pray for one another that you may be healed. The prayer of a righteous person has great power as it is working. Matthew 7:7-11. Ask, and it will be given to you. Seek, and you will find. Knock, and it will be opened to you. For everyone who asks receives, and the one who seeks finds. And to the one who knocks, it will be opened. Or which one of you, if his son asks him for bread, will give him a stone? Or if he asks for a fish, will give him a serpent? If you then, who are evil, know how to give good gifts to your children, how much more will your Father who is in heaven give good things to those who ask him? Psalm 103:1-12. Bless the Lord, O my soul, and all that is within me. Bless his holy name. Bless the Lord, O my soul,
and forget not all his benefits, who forgives all your iniquity, who heals all your diseases, who redeems your life from the pit, who crowns you with steadfast love and mercy, who satisfies you with good so that your youth is renewed like the eagles. The Lord works righteousness and justice for all who are oppressed. He made known his ways to Moses, his acts to the people of Israel. The Lord is merciful and gracious, slow to anger and abounding in steadfast love. He will not always chide, nor will he keep his anger forever. He does not deal with us according to our sins, nor repay us according to our iniquities. For as high as the heavens are above the earth, so great is his steadfast love toward those who fear him. As far as the east is from the west, so far does he remove our transgressions from us. As a father shows compassion to his children, so the Lord shows compassion to those who fear him. Psalm 107, 13 through 16. Then they cried to the Lord in their trouble, and he delivered them from their distress. He brought them out of darkness and the shadow of death, and burst their bonds apart. Let them thank the Lord for his steadfast love, for his wondrous works to the children of man. For he shatters the doors of bronze and cuts into the bars of iron. John 14, 1 through 7. Let not your hearts be troubled. Believe in God. Believe also in me. In my Father's house are many rooms. If it were not so, would I have told you that I go to prepare a place for you? And if I go and prepare a place for you, I will come again and will take you to myself, that where I am, you may also be. And you know the way to where I am going. Thomas said to him, Lord, we do not know where you're going. How can we know the way? Jesus said to him, I am the way, and the truth, and the life. No one comes to the Father except through me. If you had known me, you would have known my Father also. From now on, you do know him and have seen him. John 14, 12 through 21. Truly, truly I say to you, whoever believes in me will also do the works that I do, and greater works than these will he do, because I am going to the Father. Whatever you ask in my name, this I will do, that the Father may be glorified in the Son. If you ask me anything in my name, I will do it. If you love me, you will keep my commandments. And I will ask the Father, and he will give you another helper to be with you forever, even the Spirit of truth, whom the world cannot receive because it neither sees him nor knows him. You know him, for he dwells with you and will be in you. I will not leave you as orphans. I will come to you. Yet a little while and the world will see me no more. But you will see me. Because I live, you also will live. In that day you will know that I am in my Father, and you in me, and I in you. Whoever has my commandments and keeps them, he it is who loves me. And he who loves me will be loved by my Father,
and I will love him and manifest myself to him. Mark 10, 27 through 31. Jesus looked at them and said, "With man it is impossible, but not with God. For all things are possible with God." Peter began to say to him, "See, we have left everything and followed you." Jesus said, "Truly, I say to you, there is no one who has left house or brothers or sisters or mother or father or children or lands for my sake and for the gospel, who will not receive 100-fold now in this time, houses and brothers and sisters and mothers and children and lands, with persecutions and in the age to come eternal life. But many who are first will be last, and the last will be first." Matthew 24, 12 through 13. "And because lawlessness will be increased, the love of many will grow cold. But the one who endures to the end will be saved." John chapter 15, 1 through 11. "I am the true vine, and my Father is the vine dresser. Every branch in me that does not bear fruit, he takes away. And every branch that does bear fruit, he prunes, that it may bear more fruit. Already you are clean because of the word that I have spoken to you. Abide in me, and I in you. As the branch cannot bear fruit by itself, unless it abides in the vine, neither can you, unless you abide in me. I am the vine, you are the branches. Whoever abides in me and I in him, he it is that bears much fruit. For apart from me, you can do nothing. If anyone does not abide in me, he is thrown away like a branch and withers. And the branches are gathered, thrown into the fire and burned. If you abide in me and my words abide in you, ask whatever you wish, and it will be done for you. By this my Father is glorified, that you bear much fruit, and so prove to be my disciples. As the Father has loved me, so have I loved you. Abide in my love. If you keep my commandments, you will abide in my love, just as I have kept my Father's commandments and abide in his love. These things I have spoken to you, that my joy may be in you and that your joy may be full." 2 Peter 1, 3 through 11. "His divine power has granted to us all things that pertain to life and godliness, through the knowledge of him who called us to his own glory and excellence, by which he granted to us his precious and very great promises, so that through them you may become partakers of the divine nature, having escaped from the corruption that is in the world because of sinful desire. For this very reason, make every effort to supplement your faith with virtue, and virtue with knowledge, and knowledge with self-control, and self-control with steadfastness, and steadfastness with godliness, and godliness with brotherly affection, and brotherly affection with love. For if these qualities are yours and are increasing, they keep you from being ineffective or unfruitful in the knowledge of our Lord Jesus Christ. For whoever lacks these qualities is so nearsighted that he is blind, having forgotten that he was cleansed from his former sins. Therefore, brothers, be all the more diligent to confirm your calling and election.
For if you practice these qualities, you will never fall. For in this way there will be richly provided for you an entrance into the eternal kingdom of our Lord and Savior Jesus Christ. Job 36:10-11. He opens their ears to instruction and commands that they return from iniquity. If they listen and serve him, they complete their days in prosperity and their years in pleasantness. Psalm 46:1-7. God is our refuge and strength, a very present help in trouble. Therefore, we will not fear though the earth gives way, though the mountains be moved into the heart of the sea, though its waters roar and foam, though the mountains tremble at its swelling. There is a river whose streams make glad the city of God, the holy habitation of the Most High. God is in the midst of her. She shall not be moved. God will help her when morning dawns. The nations rage, the kingdoms totter. He utters his voice, the earth melts. The Lord of hosts is with us. The God of Jacob is our fortress. Romans 6:5-14. For if we have been united with him in a death like his, we shall certainly be united with him in a resurrection like his. We know that our old self was crucified with him in order that the body of sin might be brought to nothing, so that we would no longer be enslaved to sin. For one who has died has been set free from sin. Now, if we have died with Christ, we believe that we will also live with him. We know that Christ, being raised from the dead, will never die again. Death no longer has dominion over him. For the death he died to sin once for all. But the life he lives to God. So you also must consider yourselves dead to sin, and alive to God in Christ Jesus. Let not sin, therefore, reign in your mortal body, to make you obey its passions. Do not present your members to sin as instruments for unrighteousness, but present yourselves to God as those who have been brought from death to life, and your members to God as instruments for righteousness. For sin will have no dominion over you, since you are not under law, but under grace.

Psalm 147, 1 through 6. Praise the Lord, for it is good to sing praises to our God, for it is pleasant, and a song of praise is fitting. The Lord builds up Jerusalem. He gathers the outcasts of Israel. He heals the brokenhearted and binds up their wounds. He determines the number of the stars. He gives to all of them their names. Great is our Lord, and abundant in power. His understanding is beyond measure. The Lord lifts up the humble. He casts the wicked to the ground. Revelation 21, 1 through 7. Then I saw a new heaven and a new earth, for the first heaven and the first earth had passed away, and the sea was no more. And I saw the holy city, New Jerusalem, coming down out of heaven from God, prepared as a bride adorned for her husband. And I heard a loud voice from the throne saying, "Behold, the dwelling place of God is with man. He will dwell with them, and they will be his people, and God himself will be with them as their God. He will wipe away every tear from their eyes, and death shall be no more. Neither shall there be mourning, nor crying, nor pain anymore. For the former things have passed away." And he who was seated on the throne said, "Behold, I am making all things new." Also he said, "Write this down, for these words are trustworthy and true." And he said to me, "It is done. I am the Alpha and the Omega, the beginning and the end. To the thirsty I will give from the spring of the water of life without payment. The one who conquers will have this heritage, and I will be his God, and he will be my son." Galatians 6, 8 through 10. For the one who sows to his own flesh will from the flesh reap corruption. But the one who sows to the Spirit will from the Spirit reap eternal life. And let us not grow weary of doing good, for in due season we will reap if we do not give up. So then, as we have opportunity, let us do good to everyone, and especially to those who are of the household of faith. Psalm 138. I give you thanks, O Lord, with my whole heart. Before the gods I sing your praise. I bow down toward your holy temple and give thanks to your name for your steadfast love and your faithfulness. For you have exalted above all things your name and your word. On the day I called, you answered me. My strength of soul you increased. All the kings of the earth shall give you thanks, O Lord, for they have heard the words of your mouth, and they shall sing of the ways of the Lord. For great is the glory of the Lord. For though the Lord is high, he regards the lowly, but the haughty he knows from afar. Though I walk in the midst of trouble, you preserve my life. You stretch out your hand against the wrath of my enemies, and your right hand delivers me. The Lord will fulfill his purpose for me. Your steadfast love, O Lord, endures forever. Do not forsake the work of your hands.
1 John 2:24 through 25. Let what you heard from the beginning abide in you. If what you heard from the beginning abides in you, then you too will abide in the Son and in the Father. And this is the promise that he made to us: eternal life. John chapter 6, 47 through 51. Truly, truly I say to you, whoever believes has eternal life. I am the bread of life. Your fathers ate the manna in the wilderness, and they died. This is the bread that comes down from heaven, so that one may eat of it and not die. I am the living bread that came down from heaven. If anyone eats of this bread, he will live forever. And the bread that I will give for the life of the world is my flesh. Matthew 6, 14 through 15. For if you forgive others their trespasses, your heavenly Father will also forgive you. But if you do not forgive others their trespasses, neither will your Father forgive your trespasses. Psalm 55, 22. Cast your burden on the Lord, and he will sustain you. He will never permit the righteous to be moved. Isaiah 52, 12. For you shall not go out in haste, and you shall not go in flight. For the Lord will go before you, and the God of Israel will be your rear guard. Psalm 32, 8. I will instruct you and teach you in the way you should go. I will counsel you with my eye upon you. Isaiah 30, 18 through 21. Therefore the Lord waits to be gracious to you, and therefore he exalts himself to show mercy to you. For the Lord is a God of justice. Blessed are all those who wait for him. For a people shall dwell in Zion, in Jerusalem. You shall weep no more. He will surely be gracious to you at the sound of your cry. As soon as he hears it, he answers you. And though the Lord give you the bread of adversity and the water of affliction, yet your teacher will not hide himself anymore, but your eyes shall see your teacher, and your ears shall hear a word behind you saying, this is the way, walk in it, when you turn to the right or when you turn to the left. Philippians chapter 1, verse 6. And I am sure of this, that he who began a good work in you will bring it to completion at the day of Jesus Christ. Isaiah 26, verse 3. You keep him in perfect peace whose mind is stayed on you, because he trusts in you. John chapter 11, 25 through 26. Jesus said to her, I am the resurrection and the life. Whoever believes in me, though he die, yet shall he live. And everyone who lives and believes in me shall never die. Second Corinthians 4, 16 through 18. So we do not lose heart. Though our outward self is wasting away,
Our inner self is being renewed day by day. For this light momentary affliction is preparing for us an eternal weight of glory beyond all comparison. As we look not to the things that are seen, but to the things that are unseen. For the things that are seen are transient, but the things that are unseen are eternal. Philippians 3:20-21. But our citizenship is in heaven, and from it we await a Savior, the Lord Jesus Christ, who will transform our lowly body to be like his glorious body, by the power that enables him even to subject all things to himself. Matthew 5:2-11. And he opened his mouth and taught them, saying, Blessed are the poor in spirit, for theirs is the kingdom of heaven. Blessed are those who mourn, for they shall be comforted. Blessed are the meek, for they shall inherit the earth. Blessed are those who hunger and thirst for righteousness, for they shall be satisfied. Blessed are the merciful, for they shall receive mercy. Blessed are the pure in heart, for they shall see God. Blessed are the peacemakers, for they shall be called sons of God. Blessed are those who are persecuted for righteousness' sake, for theirs is the kingdom of heaven. Blessed are you when others revile you and persecute you and utter all kinds of evil against you falsely on my account. Rejoice and be glad, for your reward is great in heaven, for so they persecuted the prophets who were before you. First John 4:4. Little children, you are from God and have overcome them, for he who is in you is greater than he who is in the world. Matthew 10:39-42. Whoever finds his life will lose it, and whoever loses his life for my sake will find it. Whoever receives you receives me, and whoever receives me receives him who sent me. The one who receives a prophet because he is a prophet will receive a prophet's reward, and the one who receives a righteous person because he is a righteous person will receive a righteous person's reward. And whoever gives one of these little ones even a cup of cold water because he is a disciple, truly I say to you, he will by no means lose his reward. Psalm 145:13-19. The Lord is faithful in all his words, and kind in all his works. The Lord upholds all who are falling, and raises up all who are bowed down. The eyes of all look to you, and you give them their food in due season. You open your hand, you satisfy the desire of every living thing. The Lord is righteous in all his ways, and kind in all his works. The Lord is near to all who call on him, to all who call on him in truth. He fulfills the desire of those who fear him. He also hears their cry and saves them. First Corinthians 10:13. No temptation has overtaken you that is not common to man. God is faithful,
and he will not let you be tempted beyond your ability. But with the temptation, he will also provide the way of escape, that you may be able to endure it. Second Peter 3:8-9. But do not overlook this one fact, beloved, that with the Lord one day is as 1,000 years, and 1,000 years as one day. The Lord is not slow to fulfill his promise, as some count slowness, but is patient toward you, not wishing that any should perish, but that all should reach repentance. Matthew 28:18-20. And Jesus came and said to them, "All authority in heaven and on earth has been given to me. Go therefore and make disciples of all nations, baptizing them in the name of the Father and of the Son and of the Holy Spirit, teaching them to observe all that I have commanded you. And behold, I am with you always, to the end of the age." Mark 16:15-18. And he said to them, "Go into all the world and proclaim the gospel to the whole creation. Whoever believes and is baptized will be saved. But whoever does not believe will be condemned. And these signs will accompany those who believe. In my name they will cast out demons, they will speak in new tongues, they will pick up serpents with their hands, and if they drink any deadly poison, it will not hurt them. They will lay their hands on the sick, and they will recover." Second Timothy chapter 4, verse 8. "Henceforth there is laid up for me the crown of righteousness, which the Lord, the righteous judge, will award me on that day. And not only to me, but also to all who have loved his appearing." First Corinthians 6:14. "And God raised the Lord, and will also raise us up by his power." Second Corinthians 4:14. "He who raised the Lord Jesus will raise us also with Jesus and bring us with you into his presence." James chapter 1 verse 12. "Blessed is the man who remains steadfast under trial, for when he has stood the test, he will receive the crown of life, which God has promised to those who love him." 1 Peter 4:1-2. "Since therefore Christ suffered in the flesh, arm yourselves with the same way of thinking. For whoever has suffered in the flesh has ceased from sin, so as to live for the rest of the time in the flesh, no longer for human passions, but for the will of God." First John 3:1-3. "See what kind of love the Father has given to us, that we should be called children of God. And so we are. The reason why the world does not know us is that it did not know him. Beloved, we are God's children now, and what we will be has not yet appeared. But we know that when he appears, we shall be like him, because we shall see him as he is. And everyone who thus hopes in him purifies himself as he is pure." 3:1-4. "If then you have been raised with Christ, seek the things that are above, where Christ is,
seated at the right hand of God. Set your minds on things that are above, not on things that are on earth. For you have died, and your life is hidden with Christ in God. When Christ, who is your life, appears, then you also will appear with him in glory. 2 Peter 3:13. But according to his promise, we are waiting for new heavens and a new earth in which righteousness dwells. John chapter 10, 9 through 11. I am the door. If anyone enters by me, he will be saved and will go in and out and find pasture. The thief comes only to steal and kill and destroy. I came that they may have life and have it abundantly. I am the good shepherd. The good shepherd lays down his life for the sheep. Romans chapter 6, 22 through 23. But now that you have been set free from sin and have become slaves of God, the fruit you get leads to sanctification, and its end, eternal life. For the wages of sin is death, but the free gift of God is eternal life in Christ Jesus our Lord. Numbers 23:19. God is not man that he should lie, or a son of man that he should change his mind. Has he said, and will he not do it? Or has he spoken, and will he not fulfill it? Psalm 121. I lift up my eyes to the hills. From where does my help come? My help comes from the Lord, who made heaven and earth. He will not let your foot be moved. He who keeps you will not slumber. Behold, he who keeps Israel will neither slumber nor sleep. The Lord is your keeper. The Lord is your shade on your right hand. The sun shall not strike you by day, nor the moon by night. The Lord will keep you from all evil. He will keep your life. The Lord will keep your going out and your coming in from this time forth and forevermore. Psalm 1:1-3. Blessed is the man who walks not in the counsel of the wicked, nor stands in the way of sinners, nor sits in the seat of scoffers. But his delight is in the law of the Lord, and on his law he meditates day and night. He is like a tree planted by streams of water that yields its fruit in its season, and its leaf does not wither. In all that he does, he prospers.

Romans chapter 1, 16 through 17. For I am not ashamed of the gospel, for it is the power of God for salvation to everyone who believes, to the Jew first and also to the Greek. For in it the righteousness of God is revealed from faith for faith. As it is written, the righteous shall live by faith. Second Corinthians chapter 1, 3 through 5. Blessed be the God and Father of our Lord Jesus Christ, the Father of mercies and God of all comfort, who comforts us in all our affliction, so that we may be able to comfort those who are in any affliction with the comfort with which we ourselves are comforted by God. For as we share abundantly in Christ's sufferings, so through Christ we share abundantly in comfort too. Second Corinthians chapter 5, verse 17. Therefore, if anyone is in Christ, he is a new creation. The old has passed away. Behold, the new has come. John chapter 10, 27 through 30. My sheep hear my voice, and I know them, and they follow me. I give them eternal life, and they will never perish, and no one will snatch them out of my hand. My Father, who has given them to me, is greater than all, and no one is able to snatch them out of the Father's hand. I and the Father are one. Acts chapter 1, 7 through 8. Acts chapter 1, 7 through 8. It is not for you to know times or seasons.

All the promises of God find their yes in Him. That is why it is through Him that we utter our amen to God for His glory. And it is God who establishes us with you in Christ, and has anointed us, and who has also put His seal on us, and given us His Spirit in our hearts as a guarantee. Acts chapter 2, 38 through 39. And Peter said to them, "Repent and be baptized, every one of you, in the name of Jesus Christ, for the forgiveness of your sins, and you will receive the gift of the Holy Spirit. For the promise is for you and for your children, and for all who are far off, everyone whom the Lord our God calls to Himself." Deuteronomy 26, 17 through 19. "You have declared today that the Lord is your God, and that you will walk in His ways, and keep His statutes and His commandments and His rules, and will obey His voice. And the Lord has declared today that you are a people for His treasured possession, as He has promised you, and that you are to keep all His commandments, and that He will set you in praise and in fame and in honor high above all nations that He has made, and that you shall be a people holy to the Lord your God, as He promised." Hebrews chapter 10, 19 through 23. "Therefore, brothers, since we have confidence to enter the holy places by the blood of Jesus, by the new and living way that He opened for us through the curtain, that is, through His flesh, and since we have a great priest over the house of God, let us draw near with a true heart in full assurance of faith, with our hearts sprinkled clean from an evil conscience and our bodies washed with pure water. Let us hold fast the confession of our hope without wavering, for He who promised is faithful." Exodus 14, 13 through 14. "And Moses said to the people, 'Fear not, stand firm, and see the salvation of the Lord, which He will work for you today. For the Egyptians whom you see today, you shall never see again. The Lord will fight for you, and you have only to be silent.'" Isaiah 43, 1 through 3. "But now, thus says the Lord, He who created you, O Jacob, He who formed you, O Israel, fear not, for I have redeemed you. I have called you by name. You are mine. When you pass through the waters, I will be with you, and through the rivers, they shall not overwhelm you. When you walk through fire, you shall not be burned, and the flame shall not consume you. For I am the Lord your God, the Holy One of Israel, your Savior." Isaiah 54:10. "For the mountains may depart, and the hills be removed, but my steadfast love shall not depart from you, and my covenant of peace shall not be removed, says the Lord, who has compassion on you." Isaiah 54, 13 and 14. "All your children shall be taught by the Lord, and great shall be the peace of your children. In righteousness you shall be established. You shall be far from oppression, for you shall not fear

and from terror, for it shall not come near you. And great shall be the peace of your children. In righteousness you shall be established. You shall be far from oppression, for you shall not fear, and from terror, for it shall not come near you. Isaiah 54, 13 through 14. No weapon that is fashioned against you shall succeed, and you shall refute every tongue that rises against you in judgment. This is the heritage of the servants of the Lord, and their vindication from me, declares the Lord. Isaiah 58, 6 through 12. Is not this the fast that I choose? To loose the bonds of wickedness, to undo the straps of the yoke, to let the oppressed go free, and to break every yoke? Is it not to share your bread with the hungry and bring the homeless poor into your house? When you see the naked, to cover him, and not to hide yourself from your own flesh? Then shall your light break forth like the dawn, and your healing shall spring up speedily. Your righteousness shall go before you. The glory of the Lord shall be your rear guard. Then you shall call, and the Lord will answer. You shall cry, and he will say, "Here I am." If you take away the yoke from your midst, the pointing of the finger and speaking wickedness, if you pour yourself out for the hungry and satisfy the desire of the afflicted, then shall your light rise in the darkness and your gloom be as the noonday. And the Lord will guide you continually and satisfy your desire in scorched places and make your bones strong. And you shall be like a watered garden, like a spring of water, whose waters do not fail. And your ancient ruins shall be rebuilt. You shall raise up the foundations of many generations. You shall be called the repairer of the breach, the restorer of streets to dwell in. James 1, 2 through 5. Count it all joy, my brothers, when you meet trials of various kinds. For you know that the testing of your faith produces steadfastness. And let steadfastness have its full effect, that you may be perfect and complete, lacking in nothing. If any of you lacks wisdom, let him ask God, who gives generously to all without reproach, and it will be given him. James chapter 4, 7 through 8 and verse 10. Submit yourselves therefore to God. Resist the devil and he will flee from you. Draw near to God and he will draw near to you. Humble yourselves before the Lord and he will exalt you. First John chapter 1, verse 9. If we confess our sins, he is faithful and just to forgive us our sins and to cleanse us from all unrighteousness. 2 Chronicles chapter 7, 14 through 16. If my people who are called by my name humble themselves and pray and seek my face and turn from their wicked ways, then I will hear from heaven and will forgive their sin and heal their land. Now my eyes will be open and my ears attentive to the prayer that is made in this place. For now I have chosen and consecrated this house, that my name may be there forever.
my eyes and my heart will be there for all time. Deuteronomy chapter 31, 6-8. Be strong and courageous. Do not fear or be in dread of them, for it is the Lord your God who goes with you. He will not leave you or forsake you. Then Moses summoned Joshua and said to him in the sight of all Israel, "Be strong and courageous, for you shall go with this people into the land that the Lord has sworn to their fathers to give them, and you shall put them in possession of it. It is the Lord who goes before you. He will be with you. He will not leave you or forsake you. Do not fear or be dismayed." Jeremiah 29:11-14. "For I know the plans I have for you, declares the Lord. Plans for welfare and not for evil, to give you a future and a hope. Then you will call upon me and come and pray to me, and I will hear you. You will seek me and find me, when you seek me with all your heart. I will be found by you, declares the Lord." John chapter 3:16-17. "For God so loved the world that he gave his only Son, that whoever believes in him should not perish, but have eternal life. For God did not send his Son into the world to condemn the world, but in order that the world might be saved through him." John chapter 8:34-36. Jesus answered them, "Truly, truly, I say to you, everyone who practices sin is a slave to sin. The slave does not remain in the house forever. The Son remains forever. So if the Son sets you free, you will be free indeed." Malachi chapter 3:10-12. "Bring the full tithe into the storehouse, that there may be food in my house, and thereby put me to the test, says the Lord of hosts, if I will not open the windows of heaven for you and pour down for you a blessing until there is no more need. I will rebuke the devourer for you, so that it will not destroy the fruits of your soil. And your vine in the field shall not fail to bear, says the Lord of hosts. Then all nations will call you blessed, for you will be a land of delight, says the Lord of hosts." Mark chapter 11:22-26. "And Jesus answered them, Have faith in God. Truly I say to you, whoever says to this mountain, 'Be taken up and thrown into the sea,' and does not doubt in his heart, but believes that what he says will come to pass, it will be done for him. Therefore I tell you, whatever you ask in prayer, believe that you have received it, and it will be yours. And whenever you stand praying, forgive, if you have anything against anyone, so that your Father also who is in heaven may forgive you your trespasses.

Joshua chapter 1, 6 through 9. Be strong and courageous, for you shall cause this people to inherit the land that I swore to their fathers to give them. Only be strong and very courageous, being careful to do according to all the law that Moses, my servant, commanded you. Do not turn from it to the right hand or to the left, that you may have good success wherever you go. This book of the law shall not depart from your mouth, but you shall meditate on it day and night, so that you may be careful to do according to all that is written in it. For then you will make your way prosperous, and then you will have good success. Have I not commanded you? Be strong and courageous. Do not be frightened, and do not be dismayed, for the Lord your God is with you wherever you go. Philippians chapter 4, 19 through 20. And my God will supply every need of yours according to his riches and glory in Christ Jesus. To our God and Father be glory forever and ever. Amen. Psalm chapter 37, 3 through 11. Trust in the Lord and do good. Dwell in the land and befriend faithfulness. Delight yourself in the Lord, and he will give you the desires of your heart. Commit your way to the Lord. Trust in him, and he will act. He will bring forth your righteousness as the light, and your justice as the noonday. Be still before the Lord, and wait patiently for him. Fret not yourself over the one who prospers in his way, over the man who carries out evil devices. Refrain from anger and forsake wrath. Fret not yourself. It tends only to evil. For the evildoers shall be cut off, but those who wait for the Lord shall inherit the land. In just a little while, the wicked will be no more. Though you look carefully at his place, he will not be there. But the meek shall inherit the land and delight themselves in abundant peace. Psalm chapter 50, 14 through 15. Offer to God a sacrifice of thanksgiving, and perform your vows to the Most High, and call upon me in the day of trouble. I will deliver you, and you shall glorify me.

Revelation chapter 2, 5 through 7. Remember therefore from where you have fallen. Repent and do the works you did at first. If not, I will come to you and remove your lampstand from its place, unless you repent. Yet this you have. You hate the works of the Nicolaitans, which I also hate. He who has an ear, let him hear what the Spirit says to the churches. To the one who conquers, I will grant to eat of the tree of life, which is in the paradise of God. Revelation chapter 2, 10 through 11. Be faithful unto death, and I will give you the crown of life. He who has an ear, let him hear what the Spirit says to the churches. The one who conquers will not be hurt by the second death. Revelation chapter 2, verse 17. He who has an ear, let him hear what the Spirit says to the churches. To the one who conquers, I will give some of the hidden manna. And I will give him a white stone with a new name written on the stone that no one knows except the one who receives it. Revelation chapter 2, 26 through 29. The one who conquers and who keeps my works until the end, to him I will give authority over the nations, and he will rule them with a rod of iron, as when earthen pots are broken in pieces, even as I myself have received authority from my Father, and I will give him the morning star. He who has an ear, let him hear what the Spirit says to the churches. Revelation chapter 3, verse 5. The one who conquers will be clothed thus in white garments, and I will never blot out his name from the book of life. I will confess his name before my Father and before his angels. He who has an ear, let him hear what the Spirit says to the churches. Revelation chapter 3, 10 through 13. Because you have kept my word about patient endurance, I will keep you from the hour of trial that is coming on the whole world, to try those who dwell on the earth. I am coming soon. Hold fast what you have, so that no one may seize your crown. The one who conquers, I will make him a pillar in the temple of my God. Never shall he go out of it. And I will write on him the name of my God and the name of the city of my God, the New Jerusalem, which comes down from my God out of heaven, and my own new name. He who has an ear, let him hear what the Spirit says to the churches. Revelation chapter 3, 20 through 22. Behold, I stand at the door and knock. If anyone hears my voice and opens the door, I will come in to him and eat with him, and he with me. The one who conquers, I will grant him to sit with me on my throne, as I also conquered and sat down with my Father on his throne. He who has an ear, let him hear what the Spirit says to the churches. First Peter chapter 3, 10 through 12.
Whoever desires to love life and see good days, let him keep his tongue from evil and his lips from speaking deceit. Let him turn away from evil and do good. Let him seek peace and pursue it. For the eyes of the Lord are on the righteous, and his ears are open to their prayer. But the face of the Lord is against those who do evil. Philippians chapter 4, 4 through 9. Rejoice in the Lord always. Again, I will say, rejoice. Let your reasonableness be known to everyone. The Lord is at hand. Do not be anxious about anything, but in everything, by prayer and supplication, with thanksgiving, let your requests be known to God. And the peace of God, which surpasses all understanding, will guard your hearts and your minds in Christ Jesus. Finally, brothers, whatever is true, whatever is honorable, whatever is just, whatever is pure, whatever is lovely, whatever is commendable, if there is any excellence, if there is anything worthy of praise, think about these things. What you have learned and received and heard and seen in me, practice these things, and the God of peace will be with you. Psalm chapter 34, 15 through 19. The eyes of the Lord are toward the righteous, and his ears toward their cry. The face of the Lord is against those who do evil, to cut off the memory of them from the earth. When the righteous cry for help, the Lord hears and delivers them out of all their troubles. The Lord is near to the brokenhearted and saves the crushed in spirit. Many are the afflictions of the righteous, but the Lord delivers him out of them all. Jeremiah chapter 33, 2 through 3. Thus says the Lord who made the earth, the Lord who formed it to establish it. The Lord is his name. Call to me and I will answer you and will tell you great and hidden things that you have not known. Jeremiah chapter 33, verse 6. Behold, I will bring it health and cure, and I will cure them, and I will reveal to them abundance of peace and truth. Isaiah 41, 10 through 13. Fear not, for I am with you. Be not dismayed, for I am your God. I will strengthen you. I will help you. I will uphold you with my righteous right hand. Behold, all who are incensed against you shall be put to shame and confounded. Those who strive against you shall be as nothing and shall perish. You shall seek those who contend with you, but you shall not find them. Those who war against you shall be as nothing at all. For I, the Lord your God, hold your right hand. It is I who say to you, fear not. I am the one who helps you. Isaiah 40, 27 through 31. Why do you say, O Jacob, and speak, O Israel, my way is hidden from the Lord,
and my right is disregarded by my God. Have you not known? Have you not heard? The Lord is the everlasting God, the creator of the ends of the earth. He does not faint or grow weary. His understanding is unsearchable. He gives power to the faint, and to him who has no might, he increases strength. Even youths shall faint and be weary, and young men shall fall exhausted. But they who wait for the Lord shall renew their strength. They shall mount up with wings like eagles. They shall run and not be weary. They shall walk and not faint. Matthew chapter 11, 28 through 30. Come to me, all who labor and are heavily burdened, and I will give you rest. Take my yoke upon you and learn from me, for I am gentle and humble in heart, and you will find rest for your souls. For my yoke is easy and my burden is light. Psalm 91. He who dwells in the secret place of the Most High will rest in the shadow of the Almighty. I will say of Yahweh, He is my refuge and my fortress, my God in whom I trust. For He will deliver you from the snare of the fowler and from the deadly pestilence. He will cover you with His feathers. Under His wings you will take refuge. His faithfulness is your shield and rampart. You shall not be afraid of the terror by night, nor of the arrow that flies by day, nor of the pestilence that walks in darkness, nor of the destruction that wastes at noonday. 1,000 may fall at your side, and 10,000 at your right hand, but it will not come near you. You will only look with your eyes and see the recompense of the wicked. Because you have made Yahweh your refuge and the Most High your dwelling place, no evil shall happen to you, neither shall any plague come near your dwelling. For He will put His angels in charge of you to guard you in all your ways. They will bear you up in their hands so that you won't dash your foot against a stone. You will tread on the lion and the cobra. You will trample the young lion and the serpent underfoot. Because He has set His love on me, therefore I will deliver him. I will set him on high because he has known my name. He will call on me and I will answer him. I will be with him in trouble. I will deliver him and honor him. I will satisfy him with long life and show him my salvation. Romans chapter 8, 16 through 18. The Spirit Himself testifies with our spirit that we are children of God. And if children, then heirs, heirs of God, and joint heirs with Christ, if indeed we suffer with Him, that we may also be glorified with Him. For I consider that the sufferings of this present time are not worthy to be compared with the glory which will be revealed toward us. John chapter 14, 25 through 27. These things I have spoken to you while I am still with you. But the Helper, the Holy Spirit, whom the Father will send in my name, He will teach you all things and bring to your remembrance all that I have said to you. Peace I leave with you. My peace I give to you.
Not as the world gives do I give to you. Let not your hearts be troubled, neither let them be afraid. Romans chapter 5, 1 through 5. Therefore, since we have been justified by faith, we have peace with God through our Lord Jesus Christ. Through him, we have also obtained access by faith into this grace in which we stand, and we rejoice in hope of the glory of God. Not only that, but we rejoice in our sufferings, knowing that suffering produces endurance, and endurance produces character, and character produces hope, and hope does not put us to shame, because God's love has been poured into our hearts through the Holy Spirit who has been given to us. Second Corinthians chapter 13, verse 11. Finally, brothers, rejoice. Aim for restoration. Comfort one another. Agree with one another. Live in peace, and the God of love and peace will be with you. Isaiah chapter 53, verse 5. But he was wounded for our transgressions. He was crushed for our iniquities. Upon him was the chastisement that brought us peace, and with his stripes we are healed. Psalm chapter 37, verse 37. Mark the blameless and behold the upright, for there is a future for the man of peace. Hebrews chapter 12, verse 11. For the moment, all discipline seems painful rather than pleasant, but later it yields the peaceful fruit of righteousness to those who have been trained by it. Matthew chapter 6, 25 through 33. Therefore I tell you, do not be anxious about your life, what you will eat or what you will drink, nor about your body, what you will put on. Is not life more than food, and the body more than clothing? Look at the birds of the air. They neither sow nor reap, nor gather into barns, and yet your heavenly Father feeds them. Are you not of more value than they? And which of you, by being anxious, can add a single hour to his span of life? And why are you anxious about clothing? Consider the lilies of the field, how they grow. They neither toil nor spin. Yet I tell you, even Solomon in all his glory was not arrayed like one of these. But if God so clothes the grass of the field, which today is alive and tomorrow is thrown into the oven, will he not much more clothe you? O you of little faith. Therefore, do not be anxious, saying, what shall we eat, or what shall we drink, or what shall we wear? For the Gentiles seek after these things, and your heavenly Father knows that you need them all. But seek first the kingdom of God and his righteousness, and all these things will be added to you.

Psalm chapter 126, 5 through 6. Those who sow in tears shall reap with shouts of joy. He who goes out weeping, bearing the seed for sowing, shall come home with shouts of joy, bringing his sheaves with him. Psalm 16, 5 through 11. The Lord is my chosen portion and my cup. You hold my lot. The lines have fallen for me in pleasant places. Indeed, I have a beautiful inheritance. I bless the Lord who gives me counsel. In the night also my heart instructs me. I have set the Lord always before me. Because he is at my right hand, I shall not be shaken. Therefore my heart is glad, and my whole being rejoices. My flesh also dwells secure. For you will not abandon my soul to Sheol, or let your Holy One see corruption. You make known to me the path of life. In your presence there's fullness of joy. At your right hand are pleasures forevermore. John 16:33. I have said these things to you, that in me you may have peace. In the world you will have tribulation, but take heart. I have overcome the world. First Peter chapter 5, 6 through 7. Humble yourselves, therefore, under the mighty hand of God, so that at the proper time he may exalt you, casting all your anxieties on him, because he cares for you.

Lamentations 3:22-23. The steadfast love of the Lord never ceases. His mercies never come to an end. They are new every morning. Great is your faithfulness.

Psalm 32, 7 and 10. You are a hiding place for me. You preserve me from trouble. You surround me with shouts of deliverance. Many are the sorrows of the wicked, but steadfast love surrounds the one who trusts in the Lord. Jeremiah 17, 7 through 8. Blessed is the man who trusts in the Lord, whose trust is the Lord. He is like a tree planted by water that sends out its roots by the stream and does not fear when heat comes, for its leaves remain green and is not anxious in the year of drought, for it does not cease to bear fruit. Romans 8, 26 through 30. Likewise, the Spirit helps us in our weakness, for we do not know what to pray for as we ought, but the Spirit Himself intercedes for us with groanings too deep for words. And he who searches hearts knows what is the mind of the Spirit, because the Spirit intercedes for the saints according to the will of God. And we know that for those who love God, all things work together for good, for those who are called according to his purpose. For those whom he foreknew, he also predestined to be conformed to the image of his Son, in order that he might be the firstborn among many brothers. And those whom he predestined, he also called. And those whom he called, he also justified. And those whom he justified, he also glorified. Romans chapter 8, 35 through 39. Who shall separate us from the love of Christ? Shall tribulation, or distress, or persecution, or famine, or nakedness, or danger, or sword? As it is written, for your sake we are being killed all day long. We are regarded as sheep to be slaughtered. No, in all these things we are more than conquerors through him who loved us. For I am sure that neither death nor life, nor angels nor rulers, nor things present nor things to come, nor powers, nor height nor depth, nor anything else in all creation will be able to separate us from the love of God in Christ Jesus our Lord. Romans 10, 9 through 13. If you confess with your mouth that Jesus is Lord, and believe in your heart that God raised him from the dead, you will be saved. For with the heart one believes and is justified, and with the mouth one confesses and is saved. For the scripture says, everyone who believes in him will not be put to shame. For there is no distinction between Jew and Greek, for the same Lord is Lord of all, bestowing his riches on all who call on him. For everyone who calls on the name of the Lord will be saved. Psalm chapter 9, 9 through 12. The Lord is a stronghold for the oppressed, a stronghold in times of trouble. And those who know your name put their trust in you. For you, O Lord, have not forsaken those who seek you.
sing praises to the Lord who sits enthroned in Zion. Tell among the peoples his deeds, for he who avenges blood is mindful of them. He does not forget the cry of the afflicted. Proverbs 3, 1 through 12. My son, do not forget my teaching, but let your heart keep my commands. For length of days and years of life and peace they will add to you. Let not steadfast love and faithfulness forsake you. Bind them around your neck. Write them on the tablet of your heart. So you will find favor and good success in the sight of God and man. Trust in the Lord with all your heart, and do not lean on your own understanding. In all your ways, acknowledge him, and he will make straight your paths. Be not wise in your own eyes. Fear the Lord and turn away from evil. It will be healing to your flesh and refreshment to your bones. Honor the Lord with your wealth and with the first fruits of all your produce. Then your barns will be filled with plenty, and your vats will be bursting with wine. My son, do not despise the Lord's discipline or be weary of his reproof. For the Lord reproves him who he loves, as a father the son in whom he delights. James 5, 13 through 16. Is anyone among you suffering? Let him pray. Is anyone cheerful? Let him sing praise. Is anyone among you sick? Let him call for the elders of the church and let them pray over him, anointing him with oil in the name of the Lord. And the prayer of faith will save the one who is sick, and the Lord will raise him up. And if he has committed sins, he will be forgiven. Therefore, confess your sins to one another and pray for one another that you may be healed. The prayer of a righteous person has great power as it is working. Matthew 7, 7 through 11. Ask, and it will be given to you. Seek, and you will find. Knock, and it will be opened to you. For everyone who asks receives, and the one who seeks finds, and to the one who knocks it will be opened. Or which one of you, if his son asks him for bread, will give him a stone? Or if he asks for a fish, will give him a serpent? If you then, who are evil, know how to give good gifts to your children, how much more will your Father who is in heaven give good things to those who ask him? Psalm 103, 1 through 12. Bless the Lord, O my soul, and all that is within me. Bless his holy name. Bless the Lord, O my soul, and forget not all his benefits, who forgives all your iniquity, who heals all your diseases, who redeems your life from the pit, who crowns you with steadfast love and mercy, who satisfies you with good so that your youth is renewed like the eagles. The Lord works righteousness and justice for all who are oppressed. He made known his ways to Moses,
his acts to the people of Israel. The Lord is merciful and gracious, slow to anger and abounding in steadfast love. He will not always chide, nor will he keep his anger forever. He does not deal with us according to our sins, nor repay us according to our iniquities. For as high as the heavens are above the earth, so great is his steadfast love toward those who fear him. As far as the east is from the west, so far does he remove our transgressions from us. As a father shows compassion to his children, so the Lord shows compassion to those who fear him. Psalm 107, 13 through 16. Then they cried to the Lord in their trouble, and he delivered them from their distress. He brought them out of darkness and the shadow of death, and burst their bonds apart. Let them thank the Lord for his steadfast love, for his wondrous works to the children of man. For he shatters the doors of bronze and cuts into the bars of iron. John 14, 1 through 7. Let not your hearts be troubled. Believe in God. Believe also in me. In my Father's house are many rooms. If it were not so, would I have told you that I go to prepare a place for you? And if I go and prepare a place for you, I will come again and will take you to myself, that where I am, you may also be. And you know the way to where I am going. Thomas said to him, Lord, we do not know where you're going. How can we know the way? Jesus said to him, I am the way, and the truth, and the life. No one comes to the Father except through me. If you had known me, you would have known my Father also. From now on, you do know him and have seen him. John 14, 12 through 21. Truly, truly I say to you, whoever believes in me will also do the works that I do. And greater works than these will he do, because I am going to the Father. Whatever you ask in my name, this I will do, that the Father may be glorified in the Son. If you ask me anything in my name, I will do it. If you love me, you will keep my commandments. And I will ask the Father, and he will give you another helper to be with you forever, even the Spirit of truth, whom the world cannot receive because it neither sees him nor knows him. You know him, for he dwells with you and will be in you. I will not leave you as orphans. I will come to you. Yet a little while and the world will see me no more, but you will see me. Because I live, you also will live. In that day you will know that I am in my Father, and you in me, and I in you. Whoever has my commandments and keeps them, he it is who loves me. And he who loves me will be loved by my Father, and I will love him and manifest myself to him. Mark 10, 27 through 31. Jesus looked at them and said, with man it is impossible, but not with God. For all things are possible with God. Peter began to say to him, see, we have left everything and followed you.
Jesus said, "Truly, I say to you, there is no one who has left house or brothers or sisters or mother or father or children or lands for my sake and for the gospel, who will not receive 100-fold now in this time, houses and brothers and sisters and mothers and children and lands with persecutions, and in the age to come eternal life. But many who are first will be last, and the last will be first." Matthew 24:12-13. "And because lawlessness will be increased, the love of many will grow cold. But the one who endures to the end will be saved." John 15:1-11. "I am the true vine, and my Father is the vine dresser. Every branch in me that does not bear fruit, he takes away. And every branch that does bear fruit, he prunes, that it may bear more fruit. Already you are clean because of the word that I have spoken to you. Abide in me, and I in you. As the branch cannot bear fruit by itself unless it abides in the vine, neither can you unless you abide in me. I am the vine, you are the branches. Whoever abides in me and I in him, he it is that bears much fruit. For apart from me, you can do nothing. If anyone does not abide in me, he is thrown away like a branch and withers. And the branches are gathered, thrown into the fire and burned. If you abide in me and my words abide in you, ask whatever you wish, and it will be done for you. By this my Father is glorified, that you bear much fruit, and so prove to be my disciples. As the Father has loved me, so have I loved you. Abide in my love. If you keep my commandments, you will abide in my love, just as I have kept my Father's commandments and abide in his love. These things I have spoken to you, that my joy may be in you, and that your joy may be full." 2 Peter 1:3-11. "His divine power has granted to us all things that pertain to life and godliness, through the knowledge of him who called things that pertain to life and godliness, through the knowledge of him who called us to his own glory and excellence.

control with steadfastness, and steadfastness with godliness, and godliness with brotherly affection, and brotherly affection with love. For if these qualities are yours and are increasing, they keep you from being ineffective or unfruitful in the knowledge of our Lord Jesus Christ. For whoever lacks these qualities is so nearsighted that he is blind, having forgotten that he was cleansed from his former sins. Therefore, brothers, be all the more diligent to confirm your calling and election. For if you practice these qualities, you will never fall. For in this way there will be richly provided for you an entrance into the eternal kingdom of our Lord and Savior Jesus Christ. Job 36:10-11. He opens their ears to instruction and commands that they return from iniquity. If they listen and serve him, they complete their days in prosperity and their years in pleasantness. Psalm 46:1-7. God is our refuge and strength, a very present help in trouble. Therefore, we will not fear though the earth gives way, though the mountains be moved into the heart of the sea, though its waters roar and foam, though the mountains tremble at its swelling. There is a river whose streams make glad the city of God, the holy habitation of the Most High. God is in the midst of her. She shall not be moved. God will help her when morning dawns. The nations rage, the kingdoms totter. He utters his voice, the earth melts. The Lord of hosts is with us. The God of Jacob is our fortress. Romans 6:5-14. For if we have been united with him in a death like his, we shall certainly be united with him in a resurrection like his. We know that our old self was crucified with him in order that the body of sin might be brought to nothing, so that we would no longer be enslaved to sin. For one who has died has been set free from sin. Now, if we have died with Christ, we believe that we will also live with him. We know that Christ, being raised from the dead, will never die again. Death no longer has dominion over him. For the death he died to sin once for all. But the life he lives to God. So you also must consider yourselves dead to sin, and alive to God in Christ Jesus. Let not sin, therefore, reign in your mortal body to make you obey its passions. Do not present your members to sin as instruments for unrighteousness, but present yourselves to God as those who have been brought from death to life, and your members to God as instruments for righteousness. For sin will have no dominion over you, since you are not under law, but under grace.

Psalm 147, 1 through 6. Praise the Lord, for it is good to sing praises to our God, for it is pleasant, and a song of praise is fitting. The Lord builds up Jerusalem. He gathers the outcasts of Israel. He heals the brokenhearted and binds up their wounds. He determines the number of the stars. He gives to all of them their names. Great is our Lord, and abundant in power. His understanding is beyond measure. The Lord lifts up the humble. He casts the wicked to the ground.

Revelation 21, 1 through 7. Then I saw a new heaven and a new earth. For the first heaven and the first earth had passed away, and the sea was no more. And I saw the holy city, New Jerusalem, coming down out of heaven from God, prepared as a bride adorned for her husband. And I heard a loud voice from the throne saying, "Behold, the dwelling place of God is with man. He will dwell with them, and they will be his people, and God himself will be with them as their God. He will wipe away every tear from their eyes, and death shall be no more. Neither shall there be mourning, nor crying, nor pain anymore. For the former things have passed away." And he who was seated on the throne said, "Behold, I am making all things new." Also he said, "Write this down, for these words are trustworthy and true." And he said to me, "It is done. I am the Alpha and the Omega, the beginning and the end. To the thirsty I will give from the spring of the water of life without payment. The one who conquers will have this heritage, and I will be his God, and he will be my son." Galatians 6, 8 through 10. "For the one who sows to his own flesh will from the flesh reap corruption. But the one who sows to the Spirit will from the Spirit reap eternal life. And let us not grow weary of doing good, for in due season we will reap if we do not give up. So then, as we have opportunity, let us do good to everyone, and especially to those who are of the household of faith." Psalm 138. "I give you thanks, O Lord, with my whole heart. Before the gods I sing your praise. I bow down toward your holy temple and give thanks to your name for your steadfast love and your faithfulness. For you have exalted above all things your name and your word. On the day I called, you answered me. My strength of soul you increased. All the kings of the earth shall give you thanks, O Lord, for they have heard the words of your mouth, and they shall sing of the ways of the Lord, for great is the glory of the Lord. For though the Lord is high, he regards the lowly, but the haughty he knows from afar. Though I walk in the midst of trouble, you preserve my life. You stretch out your hand against the wrath of my enemies, and your right hand delivers me. The Lord will fulfill his purpose for me. Your steadfast love, O Lord, endures forever. Do not forsake the work of your hands." First John 2, 24 through 25. "Let what you heard from the beginning abide in you. If what you heard from the beginning abides in you, then you too will abide in the Son and in the Father. And this is the promise that he made to us: eternal life." John chapter 6, 47 through 51. "Truly, truly I say to you, whoever believes has eternal life. I am the bread of life. Your fathers ate the manna in the wilderness, and they died.
This is the bread that comes down from heaven, so that one may eat of it and not die. I am the living bread that came down from heaven. If anyone eats of this bread, he will live forever. And the bread that I will give for the life of the world is my flesh. Matthew 6:14-15. For if you forgive others their trespasses, your heavenly Father will also forgive you. But if you do not forgive others their trespasses, neither will your Father forgive your trespasses. Psalm 55:22. Cast your burden on the Lord, and he will sustain you. He will never permit the righteous to be moved. Isaiah 52:12. For you shall not go out in haste, and you shall not go in flight. For the Lord will go before you, and the God of Israel will be your rear guard. Psalm 32:8. I will instruct you and teach you in the way you should go. I will counsel you with my eye upon you. Isaiah 30:18-21. Therefore the Lord waits to be gracious to you, and therefore he exalts himself to show mercy to you. For the Lord is a God of justice. Blessed are all those who wait for him. For a people shall dwell in Zion, in Jerusalem. You shall weep no more. He will surely be gracious to you at the sound of your cry. As soon as he hears it, he answers you. And though the Lord give you the bread of adversity and the water of affliction, yet your teacher will not hide himself anymore, but your eyes shall see your teacher, and your ears shall hear a word behind you saying, this is the way, walk in it, when you turn to the right or when you turn to the left. Philippians 1:6. And I am sure of this, that he who began a good work in you will bring it to completion at the day of Jesus Christ. Isaiah 26:3. You keep him in perfect peace whose mind is stayed on you, because he trusts in you. John 11:25-26. Jesus said to her, I am the resurrection and the life. Whoever believes in me, though he die, yet shall he live. And everyone who lives and believes in me shall never die. Second Corinthians 4:16-18. So we do not lose heart. Though our outward self is wasting away, our inner self is being renewed day by day. For this light momentary affliction is preparing for us an eternal weight of glory beyond all comparison. As we look not to the things that are seen, but to the things that are unseen. For the things that are seen are transient, but the things that are unseen are eternal. Philippians 3:20-21. But our citizenship is in heaven, and from it we await a Savior, the Lord Jesus Christ,
who will transform our lowly body to be like his glorious body by the power that enables him even to subject all things to himself. Matthew 5:2-11. And he opened his mouth and taught them, saying, "Blessed are the poor in spirit, for theirs is the kingdom of heaven. Blessed are those who mourn, for they shall be comforted. Blessed are the meek, for they shall inherit the earth. Blessed are those who hunger and thirst for righteousness, for they shall be satisfied. Blessed are the merciful, for they shall receive mercy. Blessed are the pure in heart, for they shall see God. Blessed are the peacemakers, for they shall be called sons of God. Blessed are those who are persecuted for righteousness' sake, for theirs is the kingdom of heaven. Blessed are you when others revile you and persecute you and utter all kinds of evil against you falsely on my account. Rejoice and be glad, for your reward is great in heaven, for so they persecuted the prophets who were before you." First John 4:4. "Little children, you are from God and have overcome them, for he who is in you is greater than he who is in the world." Matthew 10:39-42. "Whoever finds his life will lose it, and whoever loses his life for my sake will find it. Whoever receives you receives me, and whoever receives me receives him who sent me. The one who receives a prophet because he is a prophet will receive a prophet's reward, and the one who receives a righteous person because he is a righteous person will receive a righteous person's reward. And whoever gives one of these little ones even a cup of cold water because he is a disciple, truly I say to you, he will by no means lose his reward." Psalm 145:13-19. "The Lord is faithful in all his words and kind in all his works. The Lord upholds all who are falling and raises up all who are bowed down. The eyes of all look to you, and you give them their food in due season. You open your hand, you satisfy the desire of every living thing. The Lord is righteous in all his ways and kind in all his works. The Lord is near to all who call on him, to all who call on him in truth. He fulfills the desire of those who fear him. He also hears their cry and saves them." First Corinthians 10:13. "No temptation has overtaken you that is not common to man. God is faithful, and he will not let you be tempted beyond your ability. But with the temptation, he will also provide the way of escape, that you may be able to endure it." Second Peter 3:8-9. "But do not overlook this one fact, beloved, that with the Lord one day is as 1,000 years, and 1,000 years as one day. The Lord is not slow to fulfill his promise, as some count slowness, but is patient toward you, not wishing that any should perish, but that all should reach repentance." Matthew
Matthew 28:18-20. And Jesus came and said to them, "All authority in heaven and on earth has been given to me. Go therefore and make disciples of all nations, baptizing them in the name of the Father and of the Son and of the Holy Spirit, teaching them to observe all that I have commanded you. And behold, I am with you always to the end of the age." Mark 16:15-18. And he said to them, "Go into all the world and proclaim the gospel to the whole creation. Whoever believes and is baptized will be saved, but whoever does not believe will be condemned. And these signs will accompany those who believe. In my name they will cast out demons, they will speak in new tongues, they will pick up serpents with their hands, and if they drink any deadly poison, it will not hurt them. They will lay their hands on the sick, and they will recover." Second Timothy 4:8. "Henceforth there is laid up for me the crown of righteousness, which the Lord, the righteous judge, will award me on that day. And not only to me, but also to all who have loved his appearing." First Corinthians 6:14. "And God raised the Lord and will also raise us up by his power." Second Corinthians 4:14. "He who raised the Lord Jesus will raise us also with Jesus and bring us with you into his presence." James 1:12. "Blessed is the man who remains steadfast under trial, for when he has stood the test, he will receive the crown of life, which God has promised to those who love him." 1 Peter 4:1-2. "Since therefore Christ suffered in the flesh, arm yourselves with the same way of thinking. For whoever has suffered in the flesh has ceased from sin, so as to live for the rest of the time in the flesh, no longer for human passions, but for the will of God." First John 3:1-3. "See what kind of love the Father has given to us, that we should be called children of God. And so we are. The reason why the world does not know us is that it did not know him. Beloved, we are God's children now, and what we will be has not yet appeared. But we know that when he appears, we shall be like him, because we shall see him as he is. And everyone who thus hopes in him purifies himself as he is pure." Colossians 3:1-4. "If then you have been raised with Christ, seek the things that are above, where Christ is, seated at the right hand of God. Set your minds on things that are above, not on things that are on earth. For you have died, and your life is hidden with Christ in God. When Christ, who is your life, appears, then you also will appear with him in glory." 2 Peter 3:13. "But according to his promise, we are waiting for new heavens and a new earth in which righteousness dwells." John 10:9-11. "I am the door. If anyone enters by me, he will be saved,
and will go in and out and find pasture. The thief comes only to steal and kill and destroy. I came that they may have life and have it abundantly. I am the good shepherd. The good shepherd lays down his life for the sheep. Romans chapter 6, 22 through 23. But now that you have been set free from sin and have become slaves of God, the fruit you get leads to sanctification, and its end, eternal life. For the wages of sin is death, but the free gift of God is eternal life in Christ Jesus our Lord. Numbers 23:19. God is not man that he should lie, or a son of man that he should change his mind. Has he said, and will he not do it? Or has he spoken, and will he not fulfill it? Psalm 121. I lift up my eyes to the hills. From where does my help come? My help comes from the Lord, who made heaven and earth. He will not let your foot be moved. He who keeps you will not slumber. Behold, he who keeps Israel will neither slumber nor sleep. The Lord is your keeper. The Lord is your shade on your right hand. The sun shall not strike you by day, nor the moon by night. The Lord will keep you from all evil. He will keep your life. The Lord will keep your going out and your coming in from this time forth and forevermore. Psalm 1, 1 through 3. Blessed is the man who walks not in the counsel of the wicked, nor stands in the way of sinners, nor sits in the seat of scoffers. But his delight is in the law of the Lord, and on his law he meditates day and night. He is like a tree planted by streams of water that yields its fruit in its season, and its leaf does not wither. In all that he does, he prospers. Romans chapter 1, 16 through 17. For I am not ashamed of the gospel, for it is the power of God for salvation to everyone who believes, to the Jew first and also to the Greek. For in it the righteousness of God is revealed from faith for faith, as it is written, the righteous shall live by faith. Second Corinthians chapter 1, 3 through 5. Blessed be the God and Father of our Lord Jesus Christ, the Father of mercies and God of all comfort, who comforts us in all our affliction, so that we may be able to comfort those who are in any affliction with the comfort with which we ourselves are comforted by God. For as we share abundantly in Christ's sufferings, so through Christ we share abundantly in comfort too. Second Corinthians chapter 5, verse 17. Therefore, if anyone is in Christ, he is a new creation. The old has passed away. Behold, the new has come. John chapter 10, 27 through 30. My sheep hear my voice,
and I know them, and they follow me. I give them eternal life, and they will never perish, and no one will snatch them out of my hand. My Father, who has given them to me, is greater than all, and no one is able to snatch them out of the Father's hand. I and the Father are one. Acts chapter 1, 7 through 8. It is not for you to know times or seasons that the Father has fixed by his own authority. But you will receive power when the Holy Spirit comes upon you. And you will be my witnesses in Jerusalem and in all Judea and Samaria and to the end of the earth. 2 Corinthians chapter 1, 20 through 22. For all the promises of God find their yes in him. That is why it is through him that we utter our amen to God for his glory. And it is God who establishes us with you in Christ, and has anointed us, and who has also put his seal on us, and given us his Spirit in our hearts as a guarantee. Acts chapter 2, 38 through 39. And Peter said to them, "Repent and be baptized, every one of you, in the name of Jesus Christ, for the forgiveness of your sins, and you will receive the gift of the Holy Spirit. For the promise is for you and for your children, and for all who are far off, everyone whom the Lord our God calls to himself." Deuteronomy 26, 17 through 19. You have declared today that the Lord is your God, and that you will walk in his ways, and keep his statutes and his commandments and his rules, and will obey his voice. And the Lord has declared today that you are a people for his treasured possession, as he has promised you, and that you are to keep all his commandments. And that he will set you in praise and in fame and in honor high above all nations that he has made, and that you shall be a people holy to the Lord your God, as he promised. Hebrews chapter 10, 19 through 23. Therefore, brothers, since we have confidence to enter the holy places by the blood of Jesus, by the new and living way that he opened for us through the curtain, that is through his flesh, and since we have a great priest over the house of God, let us draw near with a true heart in full assurance of faith, with our hearts sprinkled clean from an evil conscience, and our bodies washed with pure water. Let us hold fast the confession of our hope without wavering, for he who promised is faithful. Exodus 14, 13 through 14. And Moses said to the people, "Fear not, stand firm, and see the salvation of the Lord, which he will work for you today. For the Egyptians whom you see today, you shall never see again. The Lord will fight for you, and you have only to be silent." Isaiah 43, 1 through 3. But now, thus says the Lord, he who created you, O Jacob, he who formed you, O Israel, fear not, for I have redeemed you. I have called you by name. You are mine. When you pass through the waters, I will be with you, and through the rivers, they shall not overwhelm you.
When you walk through fire, you shall not be burned, and the flame shall not consume you. For I am the Lord your God, the Holy One of Israel, your Savior. Isaiah 54:10. For the mountains may depart and the hills be removed, but my steadfast love shall not depart from you, and my covenant of peace shall not be removed, says the Lord, who has compassion on you. Isaiah 54:13-14. All your children shall be taught by the Lord, and great shall be the peace of your children. In righteousness you shall be established. You shall be far from oppression, for you shall not fear, and from terror, for it shall not come near you. And great shall be the peace of your children. In righteousness you shall be established. You shall be far from oppression, for you shall not fear, and from terror, for it shall not come near you. Isaiah 54:13-14. No weapon that is fashioned against you shall succeed, and you shall refute every tongue that rises against you in judgment. This is the heritage of the servants of the Lord, and their vindication from me, declares the Lord. Isaiah 58:6-12. Is not this the fast that I choose, to loose the bonds of wickedness, to undo the straps of the yoke, to let the oppressed go free, and to break every yoke? Is it not to share your bread with the hungry and bring the homeless poor into your house? When you see the naked, to cover him, and not to hide yourself from your own flesh? Then shall your light break forth like the dawn, and your healing shall spring up speedily. Your righteousness shall go before you. The glory of the Lord shall be your rear guard. Then you shall call, and the Lord will answer. You shall cry, and he will say, "Here I am." If you take away the yoke from your midst, the pointing of the finger and speaking wickedness, if you pour yourself out for the hungry and satisfy the desire of the afflicted, then shall your light rise in the darkness, and your gloom be as the noonday. And the Lord will guide you continually and satisfy your desire in scorched places and make your bones strong. And you shall be like a watered garden, like a spring of water whose waters do not fail. And your ancient ruins shall be rebuilt. You shall raise up the foundations of many generations. You shall be called the repairer of the breach, the restorer of streets to dwell in. James 1:2-5. Count it all joy, my brothers, when you meet trials of various kinds. For you know that the testing of your faith produces steadfastness. And let steadfastness have its full effect, that you may be perfect and complete, lacking in nothing. If any of you lacks wisdom, let him ask God, who gives generously to all without reproach, and it will be given him. James 4:7-8, and verse 10. Submit yourselves therefore to God. Resist the devil, and he will flee from you. Draw near to God, and he will draw near to you.
Humble yourselves before the Lord, and he will exalt you. First John chapter 1, verse 9. If we confess our sins, he is faithful and just to forgive us our sins and to cleanse us from all unrighteousness. 2 Chronicles chapter 7, 14 through 16. If my people who are called by my name humble themselves and pray and seek my face and turn from their wicked ways, then I will hear from heaven and will forgive their sin and heal their land. Now my eyes will be open and my ears attentive to the prayer that is made in this place. For now I have chosen and consecrated this house, that my name may be there forever. My eyes and my heart will be there for all time. Deuteronomy chapter 31, 6 through 8. Be strong and courageous. Do not fear or be in dread of them, for it is the Lord your God who goes with you. He will not leave you or forsake you. Then Moses summoned Joshua and said to him in the sight of all Israel, be strong and courageous, for you shall go with this people into the land that the Lord has sworn to their fathers to give them, and you shall put them in possession of it. It is the Lord who goes before you. He will be with you. He will not leave you or forsake you. Do not fear or be dismayed. Jeremiah 29, 11 through 14. For I know the plans I have for you, declares the Lord. Plans for welfare and not for evil, to give you a future and a hope. Then you will call upon me and come and pray to me, and I will hear you. You will seek me and find me, when you seek me with all your heart. I will be found by you, declares the Lord. John chapter 3, 16 through 17. For God so loved the world that he gave his only Son, that whoever believes in him should not perish, but have eternal life. For God did not send his Son into the world to condemn the world, but in order that the world might be saved through him. John chapter 8, 34 through 36. Jesus answered them, truly, truly, I say to you, everyone who practices sin is a slave to sin. The slave does not remain in the house forever. The Son remains forever. So if the Son sets you free, you will be free indeed. Malachi chapter 3, 10 through 12. Bring the full tithe into the storehouse, that there may be food in my house, and thereby put me to the test, says the Lord of hosts, if I will not open the windows of heaven for you and pour down for you a blessing until there is no more need. I will rebuke the devourer for you, so that it will not destroy the fruits of your soil, and your vine in the field shall not fail to bear, says the Lord of hosts. Then all nations will call you blessed, for you will be a land of delight, says the Lord of hosts.
Mark chapter 11, 22 through 26. And Jesus answered them, "Have faith in God. Truly I say to you, whoever says to this mountain, 'Be taken up and thrown into the sea,' and does not doubt in his heart, but believes that what he says will come to pass, it will be done for him. Therefore, I tell you, whatever you ask in prayer, believe that you have received it, and it will be yours. And whenever you stand praying, forgive if you have anything against anyone, so that your Father also, who is in heaven, may forgive you your trespasses.

Joshua chapter 1, 6 through 9. Be strong and courageous, for you shall cause this people to inherit the land that I swore to their fathers to give them. Only be strong and very courageous, being careful to do according to all the law that Moses, my servant, commanded you. Do not turn from it to the right hand or to the left, that you may have good success wherever you go. This book of the law shall not depart from your mouth, but you shall meditate on it day and night, so that you may be careful to do according to all that is written in it. For then you will make your way prosperous, and then you will have good success. Have I not commanded you? Be strong and courageous. Do not be frightened, and do not be dismayed, for the Lord your God is with you wherever you go. Philippians chapter 4, 19 through 20. And my God will supply every need of yours according to his riches and glory in Christ Jesus. To our God and Father be glory forever and ever. Amen. Psalm chapter 37, 3 through 11. Trust in the Lord and do good. Dwell in the land and befriend faithfulness. Delight yourself in the Lord, and he will give you the desires of your heart. Commit your way to the Lord. Trust in him, and he will act. He will bring forth your righteousness as the light, and your justice as the noonday. Be still before the Lord, and wait patiently for him. Fret not yourself over the one who prospers in his way, over the man who carries out evil devices. Refrain from anger and forsake wrath. Fret not yourself. It tends only to evil. For the evildoers shall be cut off, but those who wait for the Lord shall inherit the land. In just a little while, the wicked will be no more. Though you look carefully at his place, he will not be there. But the meek shall inherit the land and delight themselves in abundant peace. Psalm chapter 50, 14 through 15. Offer to God a sacrifice of thanksgiving, and perform your vows to the Most High, and call upon me in the day of trouble. I will deliver you, and you shall glorify me.

Revelation chapter 2, 5 through 7. Remember therefore from where you have fallen. Repent and do the works you did at first. If not, I will come to you and remove your lampstand from its place, unless you repent. Yet this you have. You hate the works of the Nicolaitans, which I also hate. He who has an ear, let him hear what the Spirit says to the churches. To the one who conquers, I will grant to eat of the tree of life, which is in the paradise of God. Revelation chapter 2, 10 through 11. Be faithful unto death, and I will give you the crown of life. He who has an ear, let him hear what the Spirit says to the churches. The one who conquers will not be hurt by the second death. Revelation chapter 2, verse 17. He who has an ear, let him hear what the Spirit says to the churches. To the one who conquers, I will give some of the hidden manna. And I will give him a white stone with a new name written on the stone that no one knows except the one who receives it. Revelation chapter 2, 26 through 29. The one who conquers and who keeps my works until the end, to him I will give authority over the nations, and he will rule them with a rod of iron, as when earthen pots are broken in pieces, even as I myself have received authority from my Father, and I will give him the morning star. He who has an ear, let him hear what the Spirit says to the churches. Revelation chapter 3, verse 5. The one who conquers will be clothed thus in white garments, and I will never blot out his name from the book of life. I will confess his name before my Father and before his angels. He who has an ear, let him hear what the Spirit says to the churches. Revelation chapter 3, 10 through 13. Because you have kept my word about patient endurance, I will keep you from the hour of trial that is coming on the whole world, to try those who dwell on the earth. I am coming soon. Hold fast what you have, so that no one may seize your crown. The one who conquers, I will make him a pillar in the temple of my God. Never shall he go out of it. And I will write on him the name of my God and the name of the city of my God, the New Jerusalem, which comes down from my God out of heaven, and my own new name. He who has an ear, let him hear what the Spirit says to the churches. Revelation chapter 3, 20 through 22. Behold, I stand at the door and knock. If anyone hears my voice and opens the door, I will come in to him and eat with him, and he with me. The one who conquers, I will grant him to sit with me on my throne, as I also conquered and sat down with my Father on his throne. He who has an ear, let him hear what the Spirit says to the churches. First Peter chapter 3, 10 through 12.
Whoever desires to love life and see good days, let him keep his tongue from evil and his lips from speaking deceit. Let him turn away from evil and do good. Let him seek peace and pursue it. For the eyes of the Lord are on the righteous, and his ears are open to their prayer. But the face of the Lord is against those who do evil. Philippians chapter 4, 4 through 9. Rejoice in the Lord always. Again, I will say, rejoice. Let your reasonableness be known to everyone. The Lord is at hand. Do not be anxious about anything, but in everything, by prayer and supplication, with thanksgiving, let your requests be known to God. And the peace of God, which surpasses all understanding, will guard your hearts and your minds in Christ Jesus. Finally, brothers, whatever is true, whatever is honorable, whatever is just, whatever is pure, whatever is lovely, whatever is commendable, if there is any excellence, if there is anything worthy of praise, think about these things. What you have learned and received and heard and seen in me, practice these things, and the God of peace will be with you. Psalm chapter 34, 15 through 19. The eyes of the Lord are toward the righteous, and his ears toward their cry. The face of the Lord is against those who do evil, to cut off the memory of them from the earth. When the righteous cry for help, the Lord hears and delivers them out of all their troubles. The Lord is near to the brokenhearted and saves the crushed in spirit. Many are the afflictions of the righteous, but the Lord delivers him out of them all. Jeremiah chapter 33, 2 through 3. Thus says the Lord who made the earth, the Lord who formed it to establish it. The Lord is his name. Call to me and I will answer you and will tell you great and hidden things that you have not known. Jeremiah chapter 33, verse 6. Behold, I will bring it health and cure, and I will cure them, and I will reveal to them abundance of peace and truth. Isaiah 41, 10 through 13. Fear not, for I am with you. Be not dismayed, for I am your God. I will strengthen you. I will help you. I will uphold you with my righteous right hand. Behold, all who are incensed against you shall be put to shame and confounded. Those who strive against you shall be as nothing and shall perish. You shall seek those who contend with you, but you shall not find them. Those who war against you shall be as nothing at all. For I, the Lord your God, hold your right hand. It is I who say to you, fear not. I am the one who helps you. Isaiah 40, 27 through 31. Why do you say, O Jacob, and speak, O Israel, my way is hidden from the Lord,
and my right is disregarded by my God. Have you not known? My right is disregarded by my God. Have you not known? Have you not heard?

who wait for the Lord shall renew their strength. They shall mount up with wings like eagles. They shall run and not be weary. They shall walk and not faint. Matthew chapter 11, 28 through 30. Come to me, all who labor and are heavily burdened, and I will give you rest. Take my yoke upon you and learn from me, for I am gentle and humble in heart, and you will find rest for your souls. For my yoke is easy and my burden is light. Psalm 91. He who dwells in the secret place of the Most High will rest in the shadow of the Almighty. I will say of Yahweh, He is my refuge and my fortress, my God in whom I trust. For He will deliver you from the snare of the fowler and from the deadly pestilence. He will cover you with His feathers. Under His wings you will take refuge. His faithfulness is your shield and rampart. You shall not be afraid of the terror by night, nor of the arrow that flies by day, nor of the pestilence that walks in darkness, nor of the destruction that wastes at noonday. 1,000 may fall at your side, and 10,000 at your right hand, but it will not come near you. You will only look with your eyes and see the recompense of the wicked. Because you have made Yahweh your refuge and the Most High your dwelling place, no evil shall happen to you. Neither shall any plague come near your dwelling. For He will put His angels in charge of you to guard you in all your ways. They will bear you up in their hands so that you won't dash your foot against a stone. You will tread on the lion and the cobra. You will trample the young lion and the serpent underfoot. Because He has set His love on me, therefore I will deliver him. I will set him on high because he has known my name. He will call on me and I will answer him. I will be with him in trouble. I will deliver him and honor him. I will satisfy him with long life and show him my salvation. Romans chapter 8, 16 through 18. The Spirit Himself testifies with our spirit that we are children of God. And if children, then heirs, heirs of God, and joint heirs with Christ, if indeed we suffer with Him, that we may also be glorified with Him. For I consider that the sufferings of this present time are not worthy to be compared with the glory which will be revealed toward us. John chapter 14, 25 through 27. These things I have spoken to you while I am still with you. But the Helper, the Holy Spirit, whom the Father will send in my name, He will teach you all things and bring to your remembrance all that I have said to you. Peace I leave with you. My peace I give to you. Not as the world gives do I give to you. Let not your hearts be troubled, neither let them be afraid. Romans chapter 5, 1 through 5. Therefore, since we have been justified by faith, we have peace with God through our Lord Jesus Christ. Through Him, we have also obtained access by faith into this grace in which we stand.

and we rejoice in hope of the glory of God. Not only that, but we rejoice in our sufferings, knowing that suffering produces endurance, and endurance produces character, and character produces hope. And hope does not put us to shame, because God's love has been poured into our hearts through the Holy Spirit who has been given to us. Second Corinthians chapter 13, verse 11. Finally, brothers, rejoice. Aim for restoration. Comfort one another. Agree with one another. Live in peace, and the God of love and peace will be with you. Isaiah chapter 53, verse 5. But he was wounded for our transgressions. He was crushed for our iniquities. Upon him was the chastisement that brought us peace, and with his stripes we are healed. Psalm chapter 37, verse 37. Mark the blameless and behold the upright, for there is a future for the man of peace. Hebrews chapter 12, verse 11. For the moment, all discipline seems painful rather than pleasant. But later, it yields the peaceful fruit of righteousness to those who have been trained by it. Matthew chapter 6, 25 through 33. Therefore I tell you, do not be anxious about your life, what you will eat or what you will drink, nor about your body, what you will put on. Is not life more than food, and the body more than clothing? Look at the birds of the air. They neither sow nor reap, nor gather into barns, and yet your heavenly Father feeds them. Are you not of more value than they? And which of you, by being anxious, can add a single hour to his span of life? And why are you anxious about clothing? Consider the lilies of the field, how they grow. They neither toil nor spin. Yet I tell you, even Solomon in all his glory was not arrayed like one of these. But if God so clothes the grass of the field, which today is alive and tomorrow is thrown into the oven, will he not much more clothe you? O you of little faith. Therefore, do not be anxious, saying, what shall we eat, or what shall we drink, or what shall we wear? For the Gentiles seek after these things, and your heavenly Father knows that you need them all. But seek first the kingdom of God and his righteousness, and all these things will be added to you.

Psalm chapter 126, 5 through 6. Those who sow in tears shall reap with shouts of joy. He who goes out weeping, bearing the seed for sowing, shall come home with shouts of joy, bringing his sheaves with him. Psalm 16, 5 through 11. The Lord is my chosen portion and my cup. You hold my lot. The lines have fallen for me in pleasant places. Indeed, I have a beautiful inheritance. I bless the Lord who gives me counsel. In the night also my heart instructs me. I have set the Lord always before me. Because he is at my right hand, I shall not be shaken. Therefore my heart is glad, and my whole being rejoices. My flesh also dwells secure. For you will not abandon my soul to Sheol, or let your Holy One see corruption. You make known to me the path of life. In your presence there's fullness of joy. At your right hand are pleasures forevermore. John 16:33. I have said these things to you, that in me you may have peace. In the world you will have tribulation, but take heart. I have overcome the world. First Peter chapter 5, 6 through 7. Humble yourselves, therefore, under the mighty hand of God, so that at the proper time he may exalt you, casting all your anxieties on him, because he cares for you.

Lamentations 3:22-23. The steadfast love of the Lord never ceases. His mercies never come to an end. They are new every morning. Great is your faithfulness.

Psalm 32, 7 and 10. You are a hiding place for me. You preserve me from trouble. You surround me with shouts of deliverance. Many are the sorrows of the wicked, but steadfast love surrounds the one who trusts in the Lord. Jeremiah 17, 7 through 8. Blessed is the man who trusts in the Lord, whose trust is the Lord. He is like a tree planted by water that sends out its roots by the stream and does not fear when heat comes, for its leaves remain green and is not anxious in the year of drought, for it does not cease to bear fruit. Romans 8, 26 through 30. Likewise, the Spirit helps us in our weakness, for we do not know what to pray for as we ought, but the Spirit Himself intercedes for us with groanings too deep for words. And he who searches hearts knows what is the mind of the Spirit, because the Spirit intercedes for the saints according to the will of God. And we know that for those who love God, all things work together for good, for those who are called according to his purpose. For those whom he foreknew, he also predestined to be conformed to the image of his Son, in order that he might be the firstborn among many brothers. And those whom he predestined, he also called. And those whom he called, he also justified. And those whom he justified, he also glorified. Romans chapter 8, 35 through 39. Who shall separate us from the love of Christ? Shall tribulation, or distress, or persecution, or famine, or nakedness, or danger, or sword? As it is written, for your sake we are being killed all day long. We are regarded as sheep to be slaughtered. No, in all these things we are more than conquerors through him who loved us. For I am sure that neither death nor life, nor angels nor rulers, nor things present nor things to come, nor powers, nor height nor depth, nor anything else in all creation will be able to separate us from the love of God in Christ Jesus our Lord. Romans 10, 9 through 13. If you confess with your mouth that Jesus is Lord, and believe in your heart that God raised him from the dead, you will be saved. For with the heart one believes and is justified, and with the mouth one confesses and is saved. For the scripture says, everyone who believes in him will not be put to shame. For there is no distinction between Jew and Greek, for the same Lord is Lord of all, bestowing his riches on all who call on him. For everyone who calls on the name of the Lord will be saved. Psalm chapter 9, 9 through 12. The Lord is a stronghold for the oppressed, a stronghold in times of trouble. And those who know your name put their trust in you. For you, O Lord, have not forsaken those who seek you.
sing praises to the Lord who sits enthroned in Zion. Tell among the peoples his deeds, for he who avenges blood is mindful of them. He does not forget the cry of the afflicted. Proverbs 3:1-12. My son, do not forget my teaching, but let your heart keep my commands. For length of days and years of life and peace they will add to you. Let not steadfast love and faithfulness forsake you. Bind them around your neck. Write them on the tablet of your heart. So you will find favor and good success in the sight of God and man. Trust in the Lord with all your heart, and do not lean on your own understanding. In all your ways, acknowledge him, and he will make straight your paths. Be not wise in your own eyes. Fear the Lord and turn away from evil. It will be healing to your flesh and refreshment to your bones. Honor the Lord with your wealth and with the first fruits of all your produce. Then your barns will be filled with plenty, and your vats will be bursting with wine. My son, do not despise the Lord's discipline or be weary of his reproof. For the Lord reproves him who he loves, as a father the son in whom he delights. James 5:13-16. Is anyone among you suffering? Let him pray. Is anyone cheerful? Let him sing praise. Is anyone among you sick? Let him call for the elders of the church and let them pray over him, anointing him with oil in the name of the Lord. And the prayer of faith will save the one who is sick, and the Lord will raise him up. And if he has committed sins, he will be forgiven. Therefore, confess your sins to one another and pray for one another that you may be healed. The prayer of a righteous person has great power as it is working. Matthew 7:7-11. Ask, and it will be given to you. Seek, and you will find. Knock, and it will be opened to you. For everyone who asks receives, and the one who seeks finds, and to the one who knocks it will be opened. Or which one of you, if his son asks him for bread, will give him a stone? Or if he asks for a fish, will give him a serpent? If you then, who are evil, know how to give good gifts to your children, how much more will your Father who is in heaven give good things to those who ask him? Psalm 103:1-12. Bless the Lord, O my soul, and all that is within me. Bless his holy name. Bless the Lord, O my soul, and forget not all his benefits, who forgives all your iniquity, who heals all your diseases, who redeems your life from the pit, who crowns you with steadfast love and mercy, who satisfies you with good so that your youth is renewed like the eagles. The Lord works righteousness and justice for all who are oppressed. He made known his ways to Moses,
his acts to the people of Israel. The Lord is merciful and gracious, slow to anger and abounding in steadfast love. He will not always chide, nor will he keep his anger forever. He does not deal with us according to our sins, nor repay us according to our iniquities. For as high as the heavens are above the earth, so great is his steadfast love toward those who fear him. As far as the east is from the west, so far does he remove our transgressions from us. As a father shows compassion to his children, so the Lord shows compassion to those who fear him. Psalm 107, 13 through 16. Then they cried to the Lord in their trouble, and he delivered them from their distress. He brought them out of darkness and the shadow of death, and burst their bonds apart. Let them thank the Lord for his steadfast love, for his wondrous works to the children of man. For he shatters the doors of bronze and cuts into the bars of iron. John 14, 1 through 7. Let not your hearts be troubled. Believe in God. Believe also in me. In my Father's house are many rooms. If it were not so, would I have told you that I go to prepare a place for you? And if I go and prepare a place for you, I will come again and will take you to myself, that where I am, you may also be. And you know the way to where I am going. Thomas said to him, Lord, we do not know where you are going. How can we know the way? Jesus said to him, I am the way, and the truth, and the life. No one comes to the Father except through me. If you had known me, you would have known my Father also. From now on, you do know him and have seen him. John 14, 12 through 21. Truly, truly I say to you, whoever believes in me will also do the works that I do. And greater works than these will he do, because I am going to the Father. Whatever you ask in my name, this I will do, that the Father may be glorified in the Son. If you ask me anything in my name, I will do it. If you love me, you will keep my commandments. And I will ask the Father, and he will give you another helper to be with you forever, even the Spirit of truth, whom the world cannot receive because it neither sees him nor knows him. You know him, for he dwells with you and will be in you. I will not leave you as orphans. I will come to you. Yet a little while and the world will see me no more. But you will see me. Because I live, you also will live. In that day you will know that I am in my Father, and you in me, and I in you. Whoever has my commandments and keeps them, he it is who loves me. And he who loves me will be loved by my Father, and I will love him and manifest myself to him. Mark 10, 27 through 31. Jesus looked at them and said, with man it is impossible, but not with God. For all things are possible with God. Peter began to say to him, see, we have left everything and followed you.
Jesus said, "Truly, I say to you, there is no one who has left house or brothers or sisters or mother or father or children or lands for my sake and for the gospel, who will not receive 100-fold now in this time, houses and brothers and sisters and mothers and children and lands, with persecutions, and in the age to come eternal life. But many who are first will be last, and the last will be first." Matthew 24:12-13. "And because lawlessness will be increased, the love of many will grow cold. But the one who endures to the end will be saved." John 15:1-11. "I am the true vine, and my Father is the vine dresser. Every branch in me that does not bear fruit, he takes away. And every branch that does bear fruit, he prunes, that it may bear more fruit. Already you are clean because of the word that I have spoken to you. Abide in me, and I in you. As the branch cannot bear fruit by itself, unless it abides in the vine, neither can you, unless you abide in me. I am the vine, you are the branches. Whoever abides in me and I in him, he it is that bears much fruit. For apart from me, you can do nothing. If anyone does not abide in me, he is thrown away like a branch and withers. And the branches are gathered, thrown into the fire and burned. If you abide in me and my words abide in you, ask whatever you wish and it will be done for you. By this my Father is glorified, that you bear much fruit and so prove to be my disciples. As the Father has loved me, so have I loved you. Abide in my love. If you keep my commandments, you will abide in my love, just as I have kept my Father's commandments and abide in his love. These things I have spoken to you, that my joy may be in you, and that your joy may be full." 2 Peter 1:3-11. "His divine power has granted to us all things that pertain to life and godliness, through the knowledge of him who called us to his own glory and excellence, by which he granted to us his precious and very great promises, so that through them you may become partakers of the divine nature, having escaped from the corruption that is in the world because of sinful desire. For this very reason, make every effort to supplement your faith with virtue, and virtue with knowledge, and knowledge with self-control, and self-control with steadfastness, and steadfastness with godliness, and godliness with brotherly affection, and brotherly affection with love. For if these qualities are yours and are increasing, they keep you from being ineffective or unfruitful in the knowledge of our Lord Jesus Christ. For whoever lacks these qualities is so nearsighted that he is blind, having forgotten that he was cleansed from his former sins. Therefore, brothers, be all the more diligent to confirm your calling and election. For if you practice these qualities, you will never fall. For in this way there will be richly provided for you an entrance into the eternal kingdom of our Lord and Savior Jesus Christ." Job 36:10-11. "He opens their ears to instruction and commands that they return from iniquity. If they listen and serve him, they complete their days in prosperity
and their years in pleasantness. Psalm 46, 1 through 7. God is our refuge and strength, a very present help in trouble. Therefore, we will not fear though the earth gives way, though the mountains be moved into the heart of the sea, though its waters roar and foam, though the mountains tremble at its swelling. There is a river whose streams make glad the city of God, the holy habitation of the Most High. God is in the midst of her. She shall not be moved. God will help her when morning dawns. The nations rage, the kingdoms totter. He utters his voice, the earth melts. The Lord of hosts is with us. The God of Jacob is our fortress. Romans chapter 6, 5 through 14. For if we have been united with him in a death like his, we shall certainly be united with him in a resurrection like his. We know that our old self was crucified with him in order that the body of sin might be brought to nothing, so that we would no longer be enslaved to sin. For one who has died has been set free from sin. Now, if we have died with Christ, we believe that we will also live with him. We know that Christ, being raised from the dead, will never die again. Death no longer has dominion over him. For the death he died to sin once for all. But the life he lives to God. So you also must consider yourselves dead to sin and alive to God in Christ Jesus. Let not sin, therefore, reign in your mortal body to make you obey its passions. Do not present your members to sin as instruments for unrighteousness, but present yourselves to God as those who have been brought from death to life, and your members to God as instruments for righteousness. For sin will have no dominion over you, since you are not under law, but under grace.

Psalm 147, 1 through 6. Praise the Lord, for it is good to sing praises to our God, for it is pleasant, and a song of praise is fitting. The Lord builds up Jerusalem. He gathers the outcasts of Israel. He heals the brokenhearted and binds up their wounds. He determines the number of the stars. He gives to all of them their names. Great is our Lord, and abundant in power. His understanding is beyond measure. The Lord lifts up the humble. He casts the wicked to the ground. Revelation 21, 1 through 7. Then I saw a new heaven and a new earth, for the first heaven and the first earth had passed away, and the sea was no more. And I saw the holy city, New Jerusalem, coming down out of heaven from God, prepared as a bride adorned for her husband. And I heard a loud voice from the throne saying, "Behold, the dwelling place of God is with man. He will dwell with them, and they will be his people, and God himself will be with them as their God. He will wipe away every tear from their eyes, and death shall be no more. Neither shall there be mourning, nor crying, nor pain any more. For the former things have passed away." And he who was seated on the throne said, "Behold, I am making all things new." Also he said, "Write this down, for these words are trustworthy and true." And he said to me, "It is done. I am the Alpha and the Omega, the beginning and the end. To the thirsty I will give from the spring of the water of life without payment. The one who conquers will have this heritage, and I will be his God, and he will be my son." Galatians 6, 8 through 10. For the one who sows to his own flesh will from the flesh reap corruption. But the one who sows to the Spirit will from the Spirit reap eternal life. And let us not grow weary of doing good, for in due season we will reap if we do not give up. So then, as we have opportunity, let us do good to everyone, and especially to those who are of the household of faith. Psalm 138. I give you thanks, O Lord, with my whole heart. Before the gods I sing your praise. I bow down toward your holy temple and give thanks to your name for your steadfast love and your faithfulness. For you have exalted above all things your name and your word. On the day I called, you answered me. My strength of soul you increased. All the kings of the earth shall give you thanks, O Lord, for they have heard the words of your mouth, and they shall sing of the ways of the Lord, for great is the glory of the Lord. For though the Lord is high, he regards the lowly, but the haughty he knows from afar. Though I walk in the midst of trouble, you preserve my life. You stretch out your hand against the wrath of my enemies, and your right hand delivers me. The Lord will fulfill his purpose for me. Your steadfast love, O Lord, endures forever. Do not forsake the work of your hands.
1 John 2:24 through 25. Let what you heard from the beginning abide in you. If what you heard from the beginning abides in you, then you too will abide in the Son and in the Father. And this is the promise that he made to us: eternal life. John chapter 6, 47 through 51. Truly, truly I say to you, whoever believes has eternal life. I am the bread of life. Your fathers ate the manna in the wilderness, and they died. This is the bread that comes down from heaven, so that one may eat of it and not die. I am the living bread that came down from heaven. If anyone eats of this bread, he will live forever. And the bread that I will give for the life of the world is my flesh. Matthew 6, 14 through 15. For if you forgive others their trespasses, your heavenly Father will also forgive you. But if you do not forgive others their trespasses, neither will your Father forgive your trespasses. Psalm 55, 22. Cast your burden on the Lord, and he will sustain you. He will never permit the righteous to be moved. Isaiah 52, 12. For you shall not go out in haste, and you shall not go in flight. For the Lord will go before you, and the God of Israel will be your rear guard. Psalm 32, 8. I will instruct you and teach you in the way you should go. I will counsel you with my eye upon you. Isaiah 30, 18 through 21. Therefore the Lord waits to be gracious to you, and therefore he exalts himself to show mercy to you. For the Lord is a God of justice. Blessed are all those who wait for him. For a people shall dwell in Zion, in Jerusalem. You shall weep no more. He will surely be gracious to you at the sound of your cry. As soon as he hears it, he answers you. And though the Lord give you the bread of adversity and the water of affliction, yet your teacher will not hide himself anymore, but your eyes shall see your teacher, and your ears shall hear a word behind you saying, "This is the way, walk in it," when you turn to the right or when you turn to the left. Philippians chapter 1, verse 6. And I am sure of this, that he who began a good work in you will bring it to completion at the day of Jesus Christ. Isaiah 26, verse 3. You keep him in perfect peace whose mind is stayed on you, because he trusts in you. John chapter 11, 25 through 26. Jesus said to her, "I am the resurrection and the life. Whoever believes in me, though he die, yet shall he live. And everyone who lives and believes in me shall never die." Second Corinthians 4, 16 through 18. So we do not lose heart. Though our outward self is wasting away,
Our inner self is being renewed day by day. For this light momentary affliction is preparing for us an eternal weight of glory beyond all comparison. As we look not to the things that are seen, but to the things that are unseen. For the things that are seen are transient, but the things that are unseen are eternal. Philippians 3:20-21. But our citizenship is in heaven, and from it we await a Savior, the Lord Jesus Christ, who will transform our lowly body to be like his glorious body, by the power that enables him even to subject all things to himself. Matthew 5:2-11. And he opened his mouth and taught them, saying, Blessed are the poor in spirit, for theirs is the kingdom of heaven. Blessed are those who mourn, for they shall be comforted. Blessed are the meek, for they shall inherit the earth. Blessed are those who hunger and thirst for righteousness, for they shall be satisfied. Blessed are the merciful, for they shall receive mercy. Blessed are the pure in heart, for they shall see God. Blessed are the peacemakers, for they shall be called sons of God. Blessed are those who are persecuted for righteousness' sake, for theirs is the kingdom of heaven. Blessed are you when others revile you and persecute you and utter all kinds of evil against you falsely on my account. Rejoice and be glad, for your reward is great in heaven, for so they persecuted the prophets who were before you. First John 4:4. Little children, you are from God and have overcome them. For he who is in you is greater than he who is in the world. Matthew 10:39-42. Whoever finds his life will lose it, and whoever loses his life for my sake will find it. Whoever receives you receives me, and whoever receives me receives him who sent me. The one who receives a prophet because he is a prophet will receive a prophet's reward. And the one who receives a righteous person because he is a righteous person will receive a righteous person's reward. And whoever gives one of these little ones even a cup of cold water because he is a disciple, truly I say to you, he will by no means lose his reward. Psalm 145:13-19. The Lord is faithful in all his words, and kind in all his works. The Lord upholds all who are falling, and raises up all who are bowed down. The eyes of all look to you, and you give them their food in due season. You open your hand, you satisfy the desire of every living thing. The Lord is righteous in all his ways and kind in all his works. The Lord is near to all who call on him, to all who call on him in truth. He fulfills the desire of those who fear him. He also hears their cry and saves them. First Corinthians 10:13. No temptation has overtaken you that is not common to man. God is faithful,
and he will not let you be tempted beyond your ability. But with the temptation, he will also provide the way of escape, that you may be able to endure it. Second Peter 3:8-9. But do not overlook this one fact, beloved, that with the Lord one day is as 1,000 years, and 1,000 years as one day. The Lord is not slow to fulfill his promise, as some count slowness, but is patient toward you, not wishing that any should perish, but that all should reach repentance. Matthew 28:18-20. And Jesus came and said to them, "All authority in heaven and on earth has been given to me. Go therefore and make disciples of all nations, baptizing them in the name of the Father and of the Son and of the Holy Spirit, teaching them to observe all that I have commanded you. And behold, I am with you always, to the end of the age." Mark 16:15-18. And he said to them, "Go into all the world and proclaim the gospel to the whole creation. Whoever believes and is baptized will be saved, but whoever does not believe will be condemned. And these signs will accompany those who believe. In my name they will cast out demons, they will speak in new tongues, they will pick up serpents with their hands, and if they drink any deadly poison, it will not hurt them. They will lay their hands on the sick, and they will recover." Second Timothy chapter 4, verse 8. "Henceforth there is laid up for me the crown of righteousness, which the Lord, the righteous judge, will award me on that day. And not only to me, but also to all who have loved his appearing." First Corinthians 6:14. "And God raised the Lord, and will also raise us up by his power." Second Corinthians 4:14. "He who raised the Lord Jesus will raise us also with Jesus and bring us with you into his presence." James chapter 1, verse 12. "Blessed is the man who remains steadfast under trial, for when he has stood the test, he will receive the crown of life, which God has promised to those who love him." 1 Peter 4, 1 and 2. "Since therefore Christ suffered in the flesh, arm yourselves with the same way of thinking. For whoever has suffered in the flesh has ceased from sin, so as to live for the rest of the time in the flesh, no longer for human passions, but for the will of God." First John 3:1-3. "See what kind of love the Father has given to us, that we should be called children of God. And so we are. The reason why the world does not know us is that it did not know him. Beloved, we are God's children now, and what we will be has not yet appeared. But we know that when he appears, we shall be like him, because we shall see him as he is. And everyone who thus hopes in him purifies himself as he is pure." 3:1-4. "If then you have been raised with Christ, seek the things that are above, where Christ is,
seated at the right hand of God. Set your minds on things that are above, not on things that are on earth. For you have died, and your life is hidden with Christ in God. When Christ, who is your life, appears, then you also will appear with him in glory. 2 Peter 3:13. But according to his promise, we are waiting for new heavens and a new earth in which righteousness dwells. John chapter 10, 9 through 11. I am the door. If anyone enters by me, he will be saved and will go in and out and find pasture. The thief comes only to steal and kill and destroy. I came that they may have life and have it abundantly. I am the good shepherd. The good shepherd lays down his life for the sheep. Romans chapter 6, 22 through 23. But now that you have been set free from sin and have become slaves of God, the fruit you get leads to sanctification, and its end, eternal life. For the wages of sin is death, but the free gift of God is eternal life in Christ Jesus our Lord. Numbers 23:19. God is not man that he should lie, or a son of man that he should change his mind. Has he said, and will he not do it? Or has he spoken, and will he not fulfill it? Psalm 121. I lift up my eyes to the hills. From where does my help come? My help comes from the Lord, who made heaven and earth. He will not let your foot be moved. He who keeps you will not slumber. Behold, he who keeps Israel will neither slumber nor sleep. The Lord is your keeper. The Lord is your shade on your right hand. The sun shall not strike you by day, nor the moon by night. The Lord will keep you from all evil. He will keep your life. The Lord will keep your going out and your coming in from this time forth and forevermore. Psalm 1, 1 through 3. Blessed is the man who walks not in the counsel of the wicked, nor stands in the way of sinners, nor sits in the seat of scoffers. But his delight is in the law of the Lord, and on his law he meditates day and night. He is like a tree planted by streams of water, that yields its fruit in its season, and its leaf does not wither. In all that he does, he prospers. Romans chapter 1, 16 through 17. For I am not ashamed of the gospel, for it is the power of God for salvation to everyone who believes, to the Jew first and also to the Greek. For in it the righteousness of God is revealed from faith for faith, as it is written, the righteous shall live by faith. Second Corinthians chapter 1, 3 through 5. Blessed, 2 Corinthians chapter 1, 3 through 5. Blessed be the God and Father of our Lord.

comfort too. Second Corinthians chapter 5, verse 17. Therefore, if anyone is in Christ, he is a new creation. The old has passed away. Behold, the new has come. John chapter 10, 27 through 30. My sheep hear my voice, and I know them, and they follow me. I give them eternal life, and they will never perish, and no one will snatch them out of my hand. My Father, who has given them to me, is greater than all, and no one is able to snatch them out of the Father's hand. I and the Father are one. Acts chapter 1, 7 through 8. It is not for you to know times or seasons that the Father has fixed by his own authority. But you will receive power when the Holy Spirit comes upon you. And you will be my witnesses in Jerusalem and in all Judea and Samaria and to the end of the earth. 2 Corinthians chapter 1, 20 through 22. For all the promises of God find their yes in him. That is why it is through him that we utter our amen to God for his glory. And it is God who establishes us with you in Christ, and has anointed us, and who has also put his seal on us, and given us his Spirit in our hearts as a guarantee. Acts chapter 2, 38 through 39. And Peter said to them, "Repent and be baptized, every one of you, in the name of Jesus Christ, for the forgiveness of your sins. And you will receive the gift of the Holy Spirit. For the promise is for you and for your children, and for all who are far off, everyone whom the Lord our God calls to himself." Deuteronomy 26, 17 through 19. You have declared today that the Lord is your God, and that you will walk in his ways, and keep his statutes and his commandments and his rules, and will obey his voice. And the Lord has declared today that you are a people for his treasured possession, as he has promised you, and that you are to keep all his commandments, and that he will set you in praise and in fame and in honor high above all nations that he has made, and that you shall be a people holy to the Lord your God, as he promised. Hebrews chapter 10, 19 through 23. Therefore, brothers, since we have confidence to enter the holy places by the blood of Jesus, by the new and living way that he opened for us through the curtain, that is, through his flesh, and since we have a great priest over the house of God, let us draw near with a true heart in full assurance of faith, with our hearts sprinkled clean from an evil conscience, and our bodies washed with pure water. Let us hold fast the confession of our hope without wavering, for he who promised is faithful. Exodus 14, 13 through 14. And Moses said to the people, "Fear not, stand firm, and see the salvation of the Lord, which he will work for you today. For the Egyptians whom you see today, you shall never see again. The Lord will fight for you, and you have only to be silent."

Isaiah 43, 1 through 3. But now, thus says the Lord, He who created you, O Jacob, He who formed you, O Israel, fear not, for I have redeemed you. I have called you by name. You are mine. When you pass through the waters, I will be with you, and through the rivers, they shall not overwhelm you. When you walk through fire, you shall not be burned, and the flame shall not consume you. For I am the Lord your God, the Holy One of Israel, your Savior. Isaiah 54:10. For the mountains may depart and the hills be removed, but my steadfast love shall not depart from you, and my covenant of peace shall not be removed, says the Lord, who has compassion on you. Isaiah 54:13 and 14. All your children shall be taught by the Lord, and great shall be the peace of your children. In righteousness you shall be established. You shall be far from oppression, for you shall not fear, and from terror, for it shall not come near you. And great shall be the peace of your children. In righteousness you shall be established. You shall be far from oppression, for you shall not fear, and from terror, for it shall not come near you. Isaiah 54:13 through 14. No weapon that is fashioned against you shall succeed, and you shall refute every tongue that rises against you in judgment. This is the heritage of the servants of the Lord, and their vindication from me, declares the Lord. Isaiah 58:6 through 12. Is not this the fast that I choose? To loose the bonds of wickedness, to undo the straps of the yoke, to let the oppressed go free, and to break every yoke? Is it not to share your bread with the hungry and bring the homeless poor into your house? When you see the naked, to cover him, and not to hide yourself from your own flesh? Then shall your light break forth like the dawn, and your healing shall spring up speedily. Your righteousness shall go before you. The glory of the Lord shall be your rear guard. Then you shall call, and the Lord will answer. You shall cry, and he will say, Here I am. If you take away the yoke from your midst, the pointing of the finger and speaking wickedness, if you pour yourself out for the hungry and satisfy the desire of the afflicted, then shall your light rise in the darkness, and your gloom be as the noonday. And the Lord will guide you continually and satisfy your desire in scorched places and make your bones strong. And you shall be like a watered garden, like a spring of water, whose waters do not fail. And your ancient ruins shall be rebuilt. You shall raise up the foundations of many generations. You shall be called the repairer of the breach, the restorer of streets to dwell in. James 1:2 through 5. Count it all joy, my brothers, when you meet trials of various kinds, for you know that the testing of your faith produces steadfastness. And let steadfastness have its full effect, that you may be perfect and complete, lacking in nothing. If any of you lacks wisdom, let him ask God,
who gives generously to all without reproach, and it will be given him. James chapter 4, 7 through 8 and verse 10. Submit yourselves therefore to God. Resist the devil and he will flee from you. Draw near to God and he will draw near to you. Humble yourselves before the Lord and he will exalt you. First John chapter 1, verse 9. If we confess our sins, he is faithful and just to forgive us our sins and to cleanse us from all unrighteousness. 2 Chronicles chapter 7, 14 through 16. If my people who are called by my name humble themselves and pray and seek my face and turn from their wicked ways, then I will hear from heaven and will forgive their sin and heal their land. Now my eyes will be open and my ears attentive to the prayer that is made in this place. For now I have chosen and consecrated this house, that my name may be there forever. My eyes and my heart will be there for all time. Deuteronomy chapter 31, 6 through 8. Be strong and courageous. Do not fear or be in dread of them, for it is the Lord your God who goes with you. He will not leave you or forsake you. Then Moses summoned Joshua and said to him in the sight of all Israel, be strong and courageous. For you shall go with this people into the land that the Lord has sworn to their fathers to give them, and you shall put them in possession of it. It is the Lord who goes before you. He will be with you. He will not leave you or forsake you. Do not fear or be dismayed. Jeremiah 29, 11 through 14. For I know the plans I have for you, declares the Lord. Plans for welfare and not for evil, to give you a future and a hope. Then you will call upon me and come and pray to me, and I will hear you. You will seek me and find me when you seek me with all your heart. I will be found by you, declares the Lord. John chapter 3, 16 through 17. For God so loved the world that he gave his only Son, that whoever believes in him should not perish, but have eternal life. For God did not send his Son into the world to condemn the world, but in order that the world might be saved through him. John chapter 8, 34 through 36. Jesus answered them, truly, truly, I say to you, everyone who practices sin is a slave to sin. The slave does not remain in the house forever. The Son remains forever. So if the Son sets you free, you will be free indeed. Malachi chapter 3, 10 through 12. Bring the full tithe into the storehouse, that there may be food in my house.
and thereby put me to the test, says the Lord of hosts, if I will not open the windows of heaven for you and pour down for you a blessing until there is no more need. I will rebuke the devourer for you, so that it will not destroy the fruits of your soil, and your vine in the field shall not fail to bear, says the Lord of hosts. Then all nations will call you blessed, for you will be a land of delight, says the Lord of hosts. Mark chapter 11, 22 through 26. And Jesus answered them, "Have faith in God. Truly I say to you, whoever says to this mountain, 'Be taken up and thrown into the sea,' and does not doubt in his heart, but believes that what he says will come to pass, it will be done for him. Therefore I tell you, whatever you ask in prayer, believe that you have received it, and it will be yours. And whenever you stand praying, forgive if you have anything against anyone, so that your Father also who is in heaven may forgive you your trespasses.

Joshua chapter 1, 6 through 9. Be strong and courageous, for you shall cause this people to inherit the land that I swore to their fathers to give them. Only be strong and very courageous, being careful to do according to all the law that Moses, my servant, commanded you. Do not turn from it to the right hand or to the left, that you may have good success wherever you go. This book of the law shall not depart from your mouth, but you shall meditate on it day and night, so that you may be careful to do according to all that is written in it. For then you will make your way prosperous, and then you will have good success. Have I not commanded you? Be strong and courageous. Do not be frightened, and do not be dismayed, for the Lord your God is with you wherever you go. Philippians chapter 4, 19 through 20. And my God will supply every need of yours according to his riches and glory in Christ Jesus. To our God and Father be glory forever and ever. Amen. Psalm chapter 37, 3 through 11. Trust in the Lord and do good. Dwell in the land and befriend faithfulness. Delight yourself in the Lord, and he will give you the desires of your heart. Commit your way to the Lord. Trust in him, and he will act. He will bring forth your righteousness as the light, and your justice as the noonday. Be still before the Lord, and wait patiently for him. Fret not yourself over the one who prospers in his way, over the man who carries out evil devices. Refrain from anger and forsake wrath. Fret not yourself. It tends only to evil. For the evildoers shall be cut off, but those who wait for the Lord shall inherit the land. In just a little while, the wicked will be no more. Though you look carefully at his place, he will not be there. But the meek shall inherit the land and delight themselves in abundant peace. Psalm chapter 50, 14 through 15. Offer to God a sacrifice of thanksgiving, and perform your vows to the Most High, and call upon me in the day of trouble. I will deliver you, and you shall glorify me.

Revelation chapter 2, 5 through 7. Remember therefore from where you have fallen. Repent and do the works you did at first. If not, I will come to you and remove your lampstand from its place, unless you repent. Yet this you have. You hate the works of the Nicolaitans, which I also hate. He who has an ear, let him hear what the Spirit says to the churches. To the one who conquers, I will grant to eat of the tree of life, which is in the paradise of God. Revelation chapter 2, 10 through 11. Be faithful unto death, and I will give you the crown of life. He who has an ear, let him hear what the Spirit says to the churches. The one who conquers will not be hurt by the second death. Revelation chapter 2, verse 17. He who has an ear, let him hear what the Spirit says to the churches. To the one who conquers, I will give some of the hidden manna, and I will give him a white stone with a new name written on the stone that no one knows except the one who receives it. Revelation chapter 2, 26 through 29. The one who conquers and who keeps my works until the end, to him I will give authority over the nations, and he will rule them with a rod of iron, as when earthen pots are broken in pieces, even as I myself have received authority from my Father, and I will give him the morning star. He who has an ear, let him hear what the Spirit says to the churches. Revelation chapter 3, verse 5. The one who conquers will be clothed thus in white garments, and I will never blot out his name from the book of life. I will confess his name before my Father and before his angels. He who has an ear, let him hear what the Spirit says to the churches. Revelation chapter 3, 10 through 13. Because you have kept my word about patient endurance, I will keep you from the hour of trial that is coming on the whole world, to try those who dwell on the earth. I am coming soon. Hold fast what you have, so that no one may seize your crown. The one who conquers, I will make him a pillar in the temple of my God. Never shall he go out of it. And I will write on him the name of my God and the name of the city of my God, the New Jerusalem, which comes down from my God out of heaven, and my own new name. He who has an ear, let him hear what the Spirit says to the churches. Revelation chapter 3, 20 through 22. Behold, I stand at the door and knock. If anyone hears my voice and opens the door, I will come in to him and eat with him, and he with me. The one who conquers, I will grant him to sit with me on my throne, as I also conquered and sat down with my Father on his throne. He who has an ear, let him hear what the Spirit says to the churches. First Peter chapter 3, 10 through 12.
Whoever desires to love life and see good days, let him keep his tongue from evil and his lips from speaking deceit. Let him turn away from evil and do good. Let him seek peace and pursue it. For the eyes of the Lord are on the righteous, and his ears are open to their prayer. But the face of the Lord is against those who do evil. Philippians chapter 4, 4 through 9. Rejoice in the Lord always. Again, I will say, rejoice. Let your reasonableness be known to everyone. The Lord is at hand. Do not be anxious about anything, but in everything, by prayer and supplication, with thanksgiving, let your requests be known to God. And the peace of God, which surpasses all understanding, will guard your hearts and your minds in Christ Jesus. Finally, brothers, whatever is true, whatever is honorable, whatever is just, whatever is pure, whatever is lovely, whatever is commendable, if there is any excellence, if there is anything worthy of praise, think about these things. What you have learned and received and heard and seen in me, practice these things, and the God of peace will be with you. Psalm chapter 34, 15 through 19. The eyes of the Lord are toward the righteous, and his ears toward their cry. The face of the Lord is against those who do evil, to cut off the memory of them from the earth. When the righteous cry for help, the Lord hears and delivers them out of all their troubles. The Lord is near to the brokenhearted and saves the crushed in spirit. Many are the afflictions of the righteous, but the Lord delivers him out of them all. Jeremiah chapter 33, 2 through 3. Thus says the Lord who made the earth, the Lord who formed it to establish it. The Lord is his name. Call to me and I will answer you and will tell you great and hidden things that you have not known. Jeremiah chapter 33, verse 6. Behold, I will bring it health and cure, and I will cure them, and I will reveal to them abundance of peace and truth. Isaiah 41, 10 through 13. Fear not, for I am with you. Be not dismayed, for I am your God. I will strengthen you. I will help you. I will uphold you with my righteous right hand. Behold, all who are incensed against you shall be put to shame and confounded. Those who strive against you shall be as nothing and shall perish. You shall seek those who contend with you, but you shall not find them. Those who war against you shall be as nothing at all. For I, the Lord your God, hold your right hand. It is I who say to you, fear not. I am the one who helps you. Isaiah 40, 27 through 31. Why do you say, O Jacob, and speak, O Israel, my way is hidden from the Lord,
and my right is disregarded by my God. Have you not known? Have you not heard? The Lord is the everlasting God, the creator of the ends of the earth. He does not faint or grow weary. His understanding is unsearchable. He gives power to the faint, and to him who has no might, he increases strength. Even youths shall faint and be weary, and young men shall fall exhausted. But they who wait for the Lord shall renew their strength. They shall mount up with wings like eagles. They shall run and not be weary. They shall walk and not faint. Matthew chapter 11, 28 through 30. Come to me, all who labor and are heavily burdened, and I will give you rest. Take my yoke upon you and learn from me, for I am gentle and humble in heart, and you will find rest for your souls. For my yoke is easy and my burden is light. Psalm 91. He who dwells in the secret place of the Most High will rest in the shadow of the Almighty. I will say of Yahweh, He is my refuge and my fortress, my God in whom I trust. For He will deliver you from the snare of the fowler and from the deadly pestilence. He will cover you with His feathers. Under His wings you will take refuge. His faithfulness is your shield and rampart. You shall not be afraid of the terror by night, nor of the arrow that flies by day, nor of the pestilence that walks in darkness, nor of the destruction that wastes at noonday. 1,000 may fall at your side, and 10,000 at your right hand, but it will not come near you. You will only look with your eyes and see the recompense of the wicked. Because you have made Yahweh your refuge and the Most High your dwelling place, no evil shall happen to you. Neither shall any plague come near your dwelling. For He will put His angels in charge of you to guard you in all your ways. They will bear you up in their hands so that you won't dash your foot against a stone. You will tread on the lion and the cobra. You will trample the young lion and the serpent underfoot. Because He has set His love on me, therefore I will deliver him. I will set him on high because he has known my name. He will call on me and I will answer him. I will be with him in trouble. I will deliver him and honor him. I will satisfy him with long life and show him my salvation. Romans chapter 8, 16 through 18. The Spirit Himself testifies with our spirit that we are children of God. And if children, then heirs, heirs of God, and joint heirs with Christ, if indeed we suffer with Him, that we may also be glorified with Him. For I consider that the sufferings of this present time are not worthy to be compared with the glory which will be revealed toward us. John chapter 14, 25 through 27. These things I have spoken to you while I am still with you. But the Helper, the Holy Spirit, whom the Father will send in my name, He will teach you all things and bring to your remembrance all that I have said to you. Peace I leave with you. My peace I give to you.
Not as the world gives do I give to you. Let not your hearts be troubled, neither let them be afraid. Romans chapter 5, 1 through 5. Therefore, since we have been justified by faith, we have peace with God through our Lord Jesus Christ. Through him, we have also obtained access by faith into this grace in which we stand, and we rejoice in hope of the glory of God. Not only that, but we rejoice in our sufferings, knowing that suffering produces endurance, and endurance produces character, and character produces hope, and hope does not put us to shame, because God's love has been poured into our hearts through the Holy Spirit who has been given to us. Second Corinthians chapter 13, verse 11. Finally, brothers, rejoice. Aim for restoration. Comfort one another. Agree with one another. Live in peace, and the God of love and peace will be with you. Isaiah chapter 53, verse 5. But he was wounded for our transgressions. He was crushed for our iniquities. Upon him was the chastisement that brought us peace, and with his stripes we are healed. Psalm chapter 37, verse 37. Mark the blameless and behold the upright. For there is a future for the man of peace. Hebrews chapter 12, verse 11. For the moment, all discipline seems painful rather than pleasant. But later, it yields the peaceful fruit of righteousness to those who have been trained by it. Matthew chapter 6, 25 through 33. Therefore I tell you, do not be anxious about your life, what you will eat or what you will drink, nor about your body, what you will put on. Is not life more than food, and the body more than clothing? Look at the birds of the air. They neither sow nor reap, nor gather into barns, and yet your heavenly Father feeds them. Are you not of more value than they? And which of you, by being anxious, can add a single hour to his span of life? And why are you anxious about clothing? Consider the lilies of the field, how they grow. They neither toil nor spin. Yet I tell you, even Solomon, in all his glory, was not arrayed like one of these. But if God so clothes the grass of the field, which today is alive and tomorrow is thrown into the oven, will he not much more clothe you, O you of little faith? Therefore, do not be anxious, saying, what shall we eat, or what shall we drink, or what shall we wear? For the Gentiles seek after these things, and your heavenly Father knows that you need them all. But seek first the kingdom of God and his righteousness, and all these things will be added to you.

Psalm chapter 126, 5 through 6. Those who sow in tears shall reap with shouts of joy. He who goes out weeping, bearing the seed for sowing, shall come home with shouts of joy, bringing his sheaves with him. Psalm 16, 5 through 11. The Lord is my chosen portion and my cup. You hold my lot. The lines have fallen for me in pleasant places. Indeed, I have a beautiful inheritance. I bless the Lord who gives me counsel. In the night also my heart instructs me. I have set the Lord always before me. Because he is at my right hand, I shall not be shaken. Therefore my heart is glad, and my whole being rejoices. My flesh also dwells secure. For you will not abandon my soul to Sheol, or let your Holy One see corruption. You make known to me the path of life. In your presence there's fullness of joy. At your right hand are pleasures forevermore. John 16:33. I have said these things to you, that in me you may have peace. In the world you will have tribulation, but take heart. I have overcome the world. First Peter chapter 5, 6 through 7. Humble yourselves, therefore, under the mighty hand of God, so that at the proper time he may exalt you, casting all your anxieties on him, because he cares for you.

Lamentations 3, 22 through 23. The steadfast love of the Lord never ceases. His mercies never come to an end. They are new every morning. Great is your faithfulness. Psalm 32, 7 and 10. You are a hiding place for me. You preserve me from trouble. You surround me with shouts of deliverance. Many are the sorrows of the wicked, but steadfast love surrounds the one who trusts in the Lord. Jeremiah 17, 7 through 8. Blessed is the man who trusts in the Lord, whose trust is the Lord. He is like a tree planted by water that sends out its roots by the stream and does not fear when heat comes, for its leaves remain green and is not anxious in the year of drought, for it does not cease to bear fruit. Romans 8, 26 through 30. Likewise, the Spirit helps us in our weakness, for we do not know what to pray for as we ought. But the Spirit Himself intercedes for us with groanings too deep for words. And he who searches hearts knows what is the mind of the Spirit, because the Spirit intercedes for the saints according to the will of God. And we know that for those who love God, all things work together for good, for those who are called according to his purpose. For those whom he foreknew, he also predestined to be conformed to the image of his Son, in order that he might be the firstborn among many brothers. And those whom he predestined, he also called. And those whom he called, he also justified. And those whom he justified, he also glorified. Romans chapter 8, 35 through 39. Who shall separate us from the love of Christ? Shall tribulation, or distress, or persecution, or famine, or nakedness, or danger, or sword? As it is written, for your sake we are being killed all day long. We are regarded as sheep to be slaughtered. No, in all these things we are more than conquerors through him who loved us. For I am sure that neither death nor life, nor angels nor rulers, nor things present nor things to come, nor powers, nor height nor depth, nor anything else in all creation will be able to separate us from the love of God in Christ Jesus our Lord. Romans 10, 9 through 13. If you confess with your mouth that Jesus is Lord, and believe in your heart that God raised him from the dead, you will be saved. For with the heart one believes and is justified, and with the mouth one confesses and is saved. For the scripture says, everyone who believes in him will not be put to shame. For there is no distinction between Jew and Greek, for the same Lord is Lord of all, bestowing his riches on all who call on him. For everyone who calls on the name of the Lord
will be saved. Psalm chapter 9:9-12. The Lord is a stronghold for the oppressed, a stronghold in times of trouble. And those who know your name put their trust in you. For you, O Lord, have not forsaken those who seek you. Sing praises to the Lord, who sits enthroned in Zion. Tell among the peoples his deeds, for he who avenges blood is mindful of them. He does not forget the cry of the afflicted. Proverbs 3:1-12. My son, do not forget my teaching, but let your heart keep my commands. For length of days and years of life and peace they will add to you. Let not steadfast love and faithfulness forsake you. Bind them around your neck. Write them on the tablet of your heart. So you will find favor and good success in the sight of God and man. Trust in the Lord with all your heart. And do not lean on your own understanding. In all your ways, acknowledge him, and he will make straight your paths. Be not wise in your own eyes. Fear the Lord and turn away from evil. It will be healing to your flesh and refreshment to your bones. Honor the Lord with your wealth and with the first fruits of all your produce. Then your barns will be filled with plenty, and your vats will be bursting with wine. My son, do not despise the Lord's discipline, or be weary of his reproof. For the Lord reproves him who he loves, as a father the son in whom he delights. James 5:13-16. Is anyone among you suffering? Let him pray. Is anyone cheerful? Let him sing praise. Is anyone among you sick? Let him call for the elders of the church and let them pray over him, anointing him with oil in the name of the Lord. And the prayer of faith will save the one who is sick. And the Lord will raise him up. And if he has committed sins, he will be forgiven. Therefore, confess your sins to one another and pray for one another that you may be healed. The prayer of a righteous person has great power as it is working. Matthew 7:7-11. Ask, and it will be given to you. Seek, and you will find. Knock, and it will be opened to you. For everyone who asks receives, and the one who seeks finds, and to the one who knocks it will be opened. Or which one of you, if his son asks him for bread, will give him a stone? Or if he asks for a fish, will give him a serpent? If you then, who are evil, know how to give good gifts to your children, how much more will your Father who is in heaven give good things to those who ask him? Psalm 103:1-12. Bless the Lord, O my soul, and all that is within me. Bless his holy name. Bless the Lord, O my soul,
and forget not all his benefits, who forgives all your iniquity, who heals all your diseases, who redeems your life from the pit, who crowns you with steadfast love and mercy, who satisfies you with good so that your youth is renewed like the eagles. The Lord works righteousness and justice for all who are oppressed. He made known his ways to Moses, his acts to the people of Israel. The Lord is merciful and gracious, slow to anger and abounding in steadfast love. He will not always chide, nor will he keep his anger forever. He does not deal with us according to our sins, nor repay us according to our iniquities. For as high as the heavens are above the earth, so great is his steadfast love toward those who fear him. As far as the east is from the west, so far does he remove our transgressions from us. As a father shows compassion to his children, so the Lord shows compassion to those who fear him. Psalm 107, 13 through 16. Then they cried to the Lord in their trouble, and he delivered them from their distress. He brought them out of darkness and the shadow of death, and burst their bonds apart. Let them thank the Lord for his steadfast love, for his wondrous works to the children of man. For he shatters the doors of bronze and cuts into the bars of iron. John 14, 1-7. Let not your hearts be troubled. Believe in God. Believe also in me. In my Father's house are many rooms. If it were not so, would I have told you that I go to prepare a place for you? And if I go and prepare a place for you, I will come again and will take you to myself, that where I am, you may also be. And you know the way to where I am going. Thomas said to him, Lord, we do not know where you're going. How can we know the way? Jesus said to him, I am the way, and the truth, and the life. No one comes to the Father except through me. If you had known me, you would have known my Father also. From now on, you do know him and have seen him. John 14, 12-21. Truly, truly I say to you, whoever believes in me will also do the works that I do, and greater works than these will he do, because I am going to the Father. Whatever you ask in my name, this I will do, that the Father may be glorified in the Son. If you ask me anything in my name, I will do it. If you love me, you will keep my commandments. And I will ask the Father, and he will give you another helper to be with you forever, even the Spirit of truth, whom the world cannot receive because it neither sees him nor knows him. You know him, for he dwells with you and will be in you. I will not leave you as orphans. I will come to you. Yet a little while and the world will see me no more, but you will see me. Because I live, you also will live. In that day you will know that I am in my Father, and you in me, and I in you. Whoever has my commandments and keeps them, he it is who loves me. And he who loves me will be loved by my Father,
and I will love him and manifest myself to him. Mark 10, 27 through 31. Jesus looked at them and said, "With man it is impossible, but not with God. For all things are possible with God." Peter began to say to him, "See, we have left everything and followed you." Jesus said, "Truly, I say to you, there is no one who has left house or brothers or sisters or mother or father or children or lands for my sake and for the gospel, who will not receive 100-fold now in this time, houses and brothers and sisters and mothers and children and lands, with persecutions, and in the age to come eternal life. But many who are first will be last, and the last will be first." Matthew 24, 12 through 13. "And because lawlessness will be increased, the love of many will grow cold. But the one who endures to the end will be saved." John chapter 15, 1 through 11. "I am the true vine, and my Father is the vine dresser. Every branch in me that does not bear fruit, he takes away. And every branch that does bear fruit, he prunes, that it may bear more fruit. Already you are clean because of the word that I have spoken to you. Bear more fruit. Already you are clean because of the word that I have spoken to you. Abide in me."

like a branch and withers, and the branches are gathered, thrown into the fire, and burned. If you abide in me, and my words abide in you, ask whatever you wish, and it will be done for you. By this my Father is glorified, that you bear much fruit, and so prove to be my disciples. As the Father has loved me, so have I loved you. Abide in my love. If you keep my commandments, you will abide in my love, just as I have kept my Father's commandments and abide in his love. These things I have spoken to you, that my joy may be in you, and that your joy may be full. 2 Peter 1, 3-11. His divine power has granted to us all things that pertain to life and godliness, through the knowledge of him who called us to his own glory and excellence, by which he granted to us his precious and very great promises, so that through them you may become partakers of the divine nature, having escaped from the corruption that is in the world because of sinful desire. For this very reason, make every effort to supplement your faith with virtue, and virtue with knowledge, and knowledge with self-control, and self-control with steadfastness, and steadfastness with godliness, and godliness with brotherly affection, and brotherly affection with love. For if these qualities are yours and are increasing, they keep you from being ineffective or unfruitful in the knowledge of our Lord Jesus Christ. For whoever lacks these qualities is so nearsighted that he is blind, having forgotten that he was cleansed from his former sins. Therefore, brothers, be all the more diligent to confirm your calling and election. For if you practice these qualities, you will never fall. For in this way there will be richly provided for you an entrance into the eternal kingdom of our Lord and Savior Jesus Christ. Job 36:10-11. He opens their ears to instruction and commands that they return from iniquity. If they listen and serve him, they complete their days in prosperity and their years in pleasantness. Psalm 46:1-7. God is our refuge and strength, a very present help in trouble. Therefore we will not fear, though the earth gives way, though the mountains be moved into the heart of the sea, though its waters roar and foam, though the mountains tremble at its swelling. There is a river whose streams make glad the city of God, the holy habitation of the Most High. God is in the midst of her. She shall not be moved. God will help her when morning dawns. The nations rage, the kingdoms totter. He utters his voice, the earth melts. The Lord of hosts is with us. The God of Jacob is our fortress. Romans 6:5-14. For if we have been united with him in a death like his, we shall certainly be united with him in a resurrection like his. We know that our old self was crucified with him in order that the body of sin might be brought to nothing, so that we would no longer be enslaved to sin. For one who has died has been set free from sin. Now, if we have died with Christ, we believe that we will also live with him. We know that Christ, being raised from the dead, will never die again. Death no longer has dominion over him. For the death he died to sin once for all.

but the life he lives to God. So you also must consider yourselves dead to sin and alive to God in Christ Jesus. Let not sin, therefore, reign in your mortal body to make you obey its passions. Do not present your members to sin as instruments for unrighteousness, but present yourselves to God as those who have been brought from death to life, and your members to God as instruments for righteousness. For sin will have no dominion over you, since you are not under law, but under grace.

Psalm 147, 1 through 6. Praise the Lord, for it is good to sing praises to our God, for it is pleasant, and a song of praise is fitting. The Lord builds up Jerusalem. He gathers the outcasts of Israel. He heals the brokenhearted and binds up their wounds. He determines the number of the stars. He gives to all of them their names. Great is our Lord, and abundant in power. His understanding is beyond measure. The Lord lifts up the humble. He casts the wicked to the ground. Revelation 21, 1 through 7. Then I saw a new heaven and a new earth, for the first heaven and the first earth had passed away, and the sea was no more. And I saw the holy city, New Jerusalem, coming down out of heaven from God, prepared as a bride adorned for her husband. And I heard a loud voice from the throne saying, "Behold, the dwelling place of God is with man. He will dwell with them, and they will be his people, and God himself will be with them as their God. He will wipe away every tear from their eyes, and death shall be no more. Neither shall there be mourning, nor crying, nor pain anymore. For the former things have passed away." And he who was seated on the throne said, "Behold, I am making all things new." Also he said, "Write this down, for these words are trustworthy and true." And he said to me, "It is done. I am the Alpha and the Omega, the beginning and the end. To the thirsty I will give from the spring of the water of life without payment. The one who conquers will have this heritage, and I will be his God, and he will be my son." Galatians 6, 8 through 10. For the one who sows to his own flesh will from the flesh reap corruption. But the one who sows to the Spirit will from the Spirit reap eternal life. And let us not grow weary of doing good, for in due season we will reap if we do not give up. So then, as we have opportunity, let us do good to everyone, and especially to those who are of the household of faith. Psalm 138. I give you thanks, O Lord, with my whole heart. Before the gods I sing your praise. I bow down toward your holy temple and give thanks to your name for your steadfast love and your faithfulness. For you have exalted above all things your name and your word. On the day I called, you answered me. My strength of soul you increased. All the kings of the earth shall give you thanks, O Lord, for they have heard the words of your mouth, and they shall sing of the ways of the Lord, for great is the glory of the Lord. For though the Lord is high, he regards the lowly, but the haughty he knows from afar. Though I walk in the midst of trouble, you preserve my life. You stretch out your hand against the wrath of my enemies, and your right hand delivers me. The Lord will fulfill his purpose for me. Your steadfast love, O Lord, endures forever. Do not forsake the work of your hands.
1 John 2, 24-25. Let what you heard from the beginning abide in you. If what you heard from the beginning abides in you, then you too will abide in the Son and in the Father. And this is the promise that he made to us: eternal life. John chapter 6, 47 through 51. Truly, truly I say to you, whoever believes has eternal life. I am the bread of life. Your fathers ate the manna in the wilderness, and they died. This is the bread that comes down from heaven, so that one may eat of it and not die. I am the living bread that came down from heaven. If anyone eats of this bread, he will live forever. And the bread that I will give for the life of the world is my flesh. Matthew 6, 14 through 15. For if you forgive others their trespasses, your heavenly Father will also forgive you. But if you do not forgive others their trespasses, neither will your Father forgive your trespasses. Psalm 55, 22. Cast your burden on the Lord, and he will sustain you. He will never permit the righteous to be moved. Isaiah 52, 12. For you shall not go out in haste, and you shall not go in flight. For the Lord will go before you, and the God of Israel will be your rear guard. Psalm 32, 8. I will instruct you and teach you in the way you should go. I will counsel you with my eye upon you. Isaiah 30, 18 through 21. Therefore the Lord waits to be gracious to you, and therefore he exalts himself to show mercy to you. For the Lord is a God of justice. Blessed are all those who wait for him. For a people shall dwell in Zion, in Jerusalem. You shall weep no more. He will surely be gracious to you at the sound of your cry. As soon as he hears it, he answers you. And though the Lord give you the bread of adversity and the water of affliction, yet your teacher will not hide himself anymore, but your eyes shall see your teacher, and your ears shall hear a word behind you saying, "This is the way, walk in it," when you turn to the right or when you turn to the left. Philippians chapter 1, verse 6. And I am sure of this, that he who began a good work in you will bring it to completion at the day of Jesus Christ. Isaiah 26, verse 3. You keep him in perfect peace whose mind is stayed on you, because he trusts in you. John chapter 11, 25 through 26. Jesus said to her, "I am the resurrection and the life. Whoever believes in me, though he die, yet shall he live. And everyone who lives and believes in me shall never die." Second Corinthians 4, 16 through 18. So we do not lose heart. Though our outward self is wasting away,
Our inner self is being renewed day by day. For this light momentary affliction is preparing for us an eternal weight of glory beyond all comparison. As we look not to the things that are seen, but to the things that are unseen. For the things that are seen are transient, but the things that are unseen are eternal. Philippians 3:20-21. But our citizenship is in heaven, and from it we await a Savior, the Lord Jesus Christ, who will transform our lowly body to be like his glorious body, by the power that enables him even to subject all things to himself. Matthew 5:2-11. And he opened his mouth and taught them, saying, Blessed are the poor in spirit, for theirs is the kingdom of heaven. Blessed are those who mourn, for they shall be comforted. Blessed are the meek, for they shall inherit the earth. Blessed are those who hunger and thirst for righteousness, for they shall be satisfied. Blessed are the merciful, for they shall receive mercy. Blessed are the pure in heart, for they shall see God. Blessed are the peacemakers, for they shall be called sons of God. Blessed are those who are persecuted for righteousness' sake, for theirs is the kingdom of heaven. Blessed are you when others revile you and persecute you and utter all kinds of evil against you falsely on my account. Rejoice and be glad, for your reward is great in heaven, for so they persecuted the prophets who were before you. First John 4:4. Little children, you are from God and have overcome them, for he who is in you is greater than he who is in the world. Matthew 10:39-42. Whoever finds his life will lose it, and whoever loses his life for my sake will find it. Whoever receives you receives me, and whoever receives me receives him who sent me. The one who receives a prophet because he is a prophet will receive a prophet's reward, and the one who receives a righteous person because he is a righteous person will receive a righteous person's reward. And whoever gives one of these little ones even a cup of cold water because he is a disciple, truly I say to you, he will by no means lose his reward. Psalm 145:13-19. The Lord is faithful in all his words, and kind in all his works. The Lord upholds all who are falling, and raises up all who are bowed down. The eyes of all look to you, and you give them their food in due season. You open your hand, you satisfy the desire of every living thing. The Lord is righteous in all his ways, and kind in all his works. The Lord is near to all who call on him, to all who call on him in truth. He fulfills the desire of those who fear him. He also hears their cry and saves them. First Corinthians 10:13. No temptation has overtaken you that is not common to man. God is faithful,
and he will not let you be tempted beyond your ability. But with the temptation, he will also provide the way of escape, that you may be able to endure it. Second Peter 3:8-9. But do not overlook this one fact, beloved, that with the Lord one day is as 1,000 years, and 1,000 years as one day. The Lord is not slow to fulfill his promise, as some count slowness, but is patient toward you, not wishing that any should perish, but that all should reach repentance. Matthew 28:18-20. And Jesus came and said to them, "All authority in heaven and on earth has been given to me. Go therefore and make disciples of all nations, baptizing them in the name of the Father and of the Son and of the Holy Spirit, teaching them to observe all that I have commanded you. And behold, I am with you always, to the end of the age." Mark 16:15-18. And he said to them, "Go into all the world and proclaim the gospel to the whole creation. Whoever believes and is baptized will be saved, but whoever does not believe will be condemned. And these signs will accompany those who believe. In my name they will cast out demons, they will speak in new tongues, they will pick up serpents with their hands, and if they drink any deadly poison, it will not hurt them. They will lay their hands on the sick, and they will recover." Second Timothy chapter 4, verse 8. "Henceforth there is laid up for me the crown of righteousness, which the Lord, the righteous judge, will award me on that day. And not only to me, but also to all who have loved his appearing." First Corinthians 6:14. "And God raised the Lord, and will also raise us up by his power." Second Corinthians 4:14. "He who raised the Lord Jesus will raise us also with Jesus and bring us with you into his presence." James chapter 1, verse 12. "Blessed is the man who remains steadfast under trial, for when he has stood the test, he will receive the crown of life, which God has promised to those who love him." 1 Peter 4:1-2. "Since therefore Christ suffered in the flesh, arm yourselves with the same way of thinking. For whoever has suffered in the flesh has ceased from sin, so as to live for the rest of the time in the flesh, no longer for human passions, but for the will of God." 1 John 3:1-3. "See what kind of love the Father has given to us, that we should be called children of God, and so we are. The reason why the world does not know us is that it did not know him. Beloved, we are God's children now, and what we will be has not yet appeared. But we know that when he appears, we shall be like him, because we shall see him as he is. And everyone who thus hopes in him purifies himself as he is pure." 3:1-4. "If then you have been raised with Christ, seek the things that are above, where Christ is,
seated at the right hand of God. Set your minds on things that are above, not on things that are on earth. For you have died, and your life is hidden with Christ in God. When Christ, who is your life, appears, then you also will appear with him in glory. 2 Peter 3:13. But according to his promise, we are waiting for new heavens and a new earth in which righteousness dwells. John chapter 10, 9 through 11. I am the door. If anyone enters by me, he will be saved and will go in and out and find pasture. The thief comes only to steal and kill and destroy. I came that they may have life and have it abundantly. I am the good shepherd. The good shepherd lays down his life for the sheep. Romans chapter 6, 22 through 23. But now that you have been set free from sin and have become slaves of God, the fruit you get leads to sanctification, and its end, eternal life. For the wages of sin is death, but the free gift of God is eternal life in Christ Jesus our Lord. Numbers 23:19. God is not man that he should lie, or a son of man that he should change his mind. Has he said, and will he not do it? Or has he spoken, and will he not fulfill it? Psalm 121. I lift up my eyes to the hills. From where does my help come? My help comes from the Lord, who made heaven and earth. He will not let your foot be moved. He who keeps you will not slumber. Behold, he who keeps Israel will neither slumber nor sleep. The Lord is your keeper. The Lord is your shade on your right hand. The sun shall not strike you by day, nor the moon by night. The Lord will keep you from all evil. He will keep your life. The Lord will keep your going out and your coming in from this time forth and forevermore. Psalm 1, 1 through 3. Blessed is the man who walks not in the counsel of the wicked, nor stands in the way of sinners, nor sits in the seat of scoffers. But his delight is in the law of the Lord, and on his law he meditates day and night. He is like a tree planted by streams of water that yields its fruit in its season, and its leaf does not wither. In all that he does, he prospers.

Romans chapter 1, 16 through 17. For I am not ashamed of the gospel, for it is the power of God for salvation to everyone who believes, to the Jew first and also to the Greek. For in it the righteousness of God is revealed from faith for faith. As it is written, the righteous shall live by faith. Second Corinthians chapter 1, 3 through 5. Blessed be the God and Father of our Lord Jesus Christ, the Father of mercies and God of all comfort, who comforts us in all our affliction, so that we may be able to comfort those who are in any affliction with the comfort with which we ourselves are comforted by God. For as we share abundantly in Christ's sufferings, so through Christ we share abundantly in comfort too. Second Corinthians chapter 5, verse 17. Therefore, if anyone is in Christ, he is a new creation. The old has passed away. Behold, the new has come. John chapter 10, 27 through 30. My sheep hear my voice, and I know them, and they follow me. I give them eternal life, and they will never perish, and no one will snatch them out of my hand. My Father, who has given them to me, is greater than all, and no one is able to snatch them out of the Father's hand. I and the Father are one. Acts chapter 1, 7 through 8. It is not for you to know times or seasons that the Father has fixed by his own authority, but you will receive power when the Holy Spirit comes upon you, and you will be my witnesses in Jerusalem and in all Judea and Samaria and to the end of the earth. 2 Corinthians chapter 1, 20 through 22. For all the promises of God find their yes in him. That is why it is through him that we utter our amen to God for his glory. And it is God who establishes us with you in Christ, and has anointed us, and who has also put his seal on us, and given us his Spirit in our hearts as a guarantee. Acts chapter 2, 38 through 39. And Peter said to them, repent and be baptized, every one of you, in the name of Jesus Christ, for the forgiveness of your sins. And you will receive the gift of the Holy Spirit. For the promise is for you and for your children, and for all who are far off, everyone whom the Lord our God calls to himself. Deuteronomy 26, 17 through 19. You have declared today that the Lord is your God, and that you will walk in his ways, and keep his statutes and his commandments and his rules, and will obey his voice. And the Lord has declared today that you are a people for his treasured possession, as he has promised you, and that you are to keep all his commandments, and that he will set you in praise and in fame and in honor high above all nations that he has made, and that you shall be a people holy to the Lord your God, as he promised. Hebrews chapter 10, 19 through 23. Therefore, brothers,
Since we have confidence to enter the holy places by the blood of Jesus, by the new and living way that he opened for us through the curtain, that is through his flesh, and since we have a great priest over the house of God, let us draw near with a true heart in full assurance of faith, with our hearts sprinkled clean from an evil conscience and our bodies washed with pure water. Let us hold fast the confession of our hope without wavering, for he who promised is faithful. Exodus 14:13-14. And Moses said to the people, "Fear not, stand firm, and see the salvation of the Lord, which he will work for you today. For the Egyptians whom you see today, you shall never see again. The Lord will fight for you, and you have only to be silent." Isaiah 43:1-3. "But now, thus says the Lord, he who created you, O Jacob, he who formed you, O Israel, fear not, for I have redeemed you. I have called you by name. You are mine. When you pass through the waters, I will be with you, and through the rivers, they shall not overwhelm you. When you walk through fire, you shall not be burned, and the flame shall not consume you. For I am the Lord your God, the Holy One of Israel, your Savior." Isaiah 54:10. "For the mountains may depart and the hills be removed, but my steadfast love shall not depart from you, and my covenant of peace shall not be removed, says the Lord, who has compassion on you." Isaiah 54:13-14. "All your children shall be taught by the Lord, and great shall be the peace of your children. In righteousness you shall be established. You shall be far from oppression, for you shall not fear, and from terror, for it shall not come near you. And great shall be the peace of your children. In righteousness you shall be established. You shall be far from oppression, for you shall not fear, and from terror, for it shall not come near you." Isaiah 54:13-14. "No weapon that is fashioned against you shall succeed, and you shall refute every tongue that rises against you in judgment. This is the heritage of the servants of the Lord, and their vindication from me, declares the Lord." Isaiah 58:6-12. "Is not this the fast that I choose? To loose the bonds of wickedness, to undo the straps of the yoke, to let the oppressed go free, and to break every yoke? Is it not to share your bread with the hungry and bring the homeless poor into your house? When you see the naked, to cover him, and not to hide yourself from your own flesh? Then shall your light break forth like the dawn, and your healing shall spring up speedily. Your righteousness shall go before you. The glory of the Lord shall be your rear guard. Then you shall call, and the Lord will answer. You shall cry, and he will say, 'Here I am.' If you take away the yoke from your midst,
the pointing of the finger and speaking wickedness. If you pour yourself out for the hungry and satisfy the desire of the afflicted, then shall your light rise in the darkness, and your gloom be as the noonday. And the Lord will guide you continually and satisfy your desire in scorched places and make your bones strong. And you shall be like a watered garden, like a spring of water whose waters do not fail. And your ancient ruins shall be rebuilt. You shall raise up the foundations of many generations. You shall be called the repairer of the breach, the restorer of streets to dwell in. James 1:2-5. Count it all joy, my brothers, when you meet trials of various kinds. For you know that the testing of your faith produces steadfastness. And let steadfastness have its full effect, that you may be perfect and complete, lacking in nothing. If any of you lacks wisdom, let him ask God, who gives generously to all without reproach, and it will be given him. James 4:7-8, and verse 10. Submit yourselves therefore to God. Resist the devil, and he will flee from you. Draw near to God, and he will draw near to you. Humble yourselves before the Lord, and he will exalt you. First John 1:9. If we confess our sins, he is faithful and just to forgive us our sins and to cleanse us from all unrighteousness. 2 Chronicles 7:14-16. If my people who are called by my name humble themselves and pray and seek my face and turn from their wicked ways, then I will hear from heaven and will forgive their sin and heal their land. Now my eyes will be open and my ears attentive to the prayer that is made in this place. For now I have chosen and consecrated this house, that my name may be there forever. My eyes and my heart will be there for all time. Deuteronomy 31:6-8. Be strong and courageous. Do not fear or be in dread of them, for it is the Lord your God who goes with you. He will not leave you or forsake you. Then Moses summoned Joshua and said to him in the sight of all Israel, be strong and courageous, for you shall go with this people into the land that the Lord has sworn to their fathers to give them, and you shall put them in possession of it. It is the Lord who goes before you. He will be with you. He will not leave you or forsake you. Do not fear or be dismayed. Jeremiah 29:11-14. For I know the plans I have for you, declares the Lord. Plans for welfare and not for evil, to give you a future and a hope. Then you will call upon me and come and pray to me, and I will hear you. You will seek me and find me when you seek me with all your heart. I will be found by you, declares the Lord. John 3:16-17.
For God so loved the world that he gave his only Son, that whoever believes in him should not perish, but have eternal life. For God did not send his Son into the world to condemn the world, but in order that the world might be saved through him. John chapter 8, 34 through 36. Jesus answered them, "Truly, truly, I say to you, everyone who practices sin is a slave to sin. The slave does not remain in the house forever. The Son remains forever. So if the Son sets you free, you will be free indeed." Malachi chapter 3, 10 through 12. "Bring the full tithe into the storehouse, that there may be food in my house, and thereby put me to the test, says the Lord of hosts, if I will not open the windows of heaven for you and pour down for you a blessing until there is no more need. I will rebuke the devourer for you, so that it will not destroy the fruits of your soil, and your vine in the field shall not fail to bear, says the Lord of hosts. Then all nations will call you blessed, for you will be a land of delight, says the Lord of hosts." Mark chapter 11, 22 through 26. And Jesus answered them, "Have faith in God. Truly I say to you, whoever says to this mountain, 'Be taken up and thrown into the sea,' and does not doubt in his heart, but believes that what he says will come to pass, it will be done for him. Therefore I tell you, whatever you ask in prayer, believe that you have received it, and it will be yours. And whenever you stand praying, forgive if you have anything against anyone, so that your Father also who is in heaven may forgive you your trespasses.

Joshua chapter 1, 6 through 9. Be strong and courageous, for you shall cause this people to inherit the land that I swore to their fathers to give them. Only be strong and very courageous, being careful to do according to all the law that Moses, my servant, commanded you. Do not turn from it to the right hand or to the left, that you may have good success wherever you go. This book of the law shall not depart from your mouth, but you shall meditate on it day and night, so that you may be careful to do according to all that is written in it. For then you will make your way prosperous, and then you will have good success. Have I not commanded you? Be strong and courageous. Do not be frightened, and do not be dismayed, for the Lord your God is with you wherever you go. Philippians chapter 4, 19 through 20. And my God will supply every need of yours according to his riches and glory in Christ Jesus. To our God and Father be glory forever and ever. Amen. Psalm chapter 37, 3 through 11. Trust in the Lord and do good. Dwell in the land and befriend faithfulness. Delight yourself in the Lord, and he will give you the desires of your heart. Commit your way to the Lord. Trust in him, and he will act. He will bring forth your righteousness as the light, and your justice as the noonday. Be still before the Lord, and wait patiently for him. Fret not yourself over the one who prospers in his way, over the man who carries out evil devices. Refrain from anger and forsake wrath. Fret not yourself. It tends only to evil. For the evildoers shall be cut off, but those who wait for the Lord shall inherit the land. In just a little while, the wicked will be no more. Though you look carefully at his place, he will not be there. But the meek shall inherit the land and delight themselves in abundant peace. Psalm chapter 50, 14 through 15. Offer to God a sacrifice of thanksgiving and perform your vows to the Most High, and call upon me in the day of trouble. I will deliver you, and you shall glorify me.

Revelation chapter 2, 5 through 7. Remember therefore from where you have fallen. Repent and do the works you did at first. If not, I will come to you and remove your lampstand from its place, unless you repent. Yet this you have. You hate the works of the Nicolaitans, which I also hate. He who has an ear, let him hear what the Spirit says to the churches. To the one who conquers, I will grant to eat of the tree of life, which is in the paradise of God. Revelation chapter 2, 10 through 11. Be faithful unto death, and I will give you the crown of life. He who has an ear, let him hear what the Spirit says to the churches. The one who conquers will not be hurt by the second death. Revelation chapter 2, verse 17. He who has an ear, let him hear what the Spirit says to the churches. To the one who conquers, I will give some of the hidden manna, and I will give him a white stone with a new name written on the stone that no one knows except the one who receives it. Revelation chapter 2, 26 through 29. The one who conquers and who keeps my works until the end, to him I will give authority over the nations, and he will rule them with a rod of iron, as when earthen pots are broken in pieces, even as I myself have received authority from my Father, and I will give him the morning star. He who has an ear, let him hear what the Spirit says to the churches. Revelation chapter 3, verse 5. The one who conquers will be clothed thus in white garments, and I will never blot out his name from the book of life. I will confess his name before my Father and before his angels. He who has an ear, let him hear what the Spirit says to the churches. Revelation chapter 3, 10 through 13. Because you have kept my word about patient endurance, I will keep you from the hour of trial that is coming on the whole world, to try those who dwell on the earth. I am coming soon. Hold fast what you have, so that no one may seize your crown. The one who conquers, I will make him a pillar in the temple of my God. Never shall he go out of it. And I will write on him the name of my God and the name of the city of my God, the New Jerusalem, which comes down from my God out of heaven, and my own new name. He who has an ear, let him hear what the Spirit says to the churches. Revelation chapter 3, 20 through 22. Behold, I stand at the door and knock. If anyone hears my voice and opens the door, I will come in to him and eat with him, and he with me. The one who conquers, I will grant him to sit with me on my throne, as I also conquered and sat down with my Father on his throne. He who has an ear, let him hear what the Spirit says to the churches. First Peter chapter 3, 10 through 12.
Whoever desires to love life and see good days, let him keep his tongue from evil and his lips from speaking deceit. Let him turn away from evil and do good. Let him seek peace and pursue it. For the eyes of the Lord are on the righteous, and his ears are open to their prayer. But the face of the Lord is against those who do evil. Philippians chapter 4, 4 through 9. Rejoice in the Lord always. Again, I will say, rejoice. Let your reasonableness be known to everyone. The Lord is at hand. Do not be anxious about anything, but in everything, by prayer and supplication, with thanksgiving, let your requests be known to God. And the peace of God, which surpasses all understanding, will guard your hearts and your minds in Christ Jesus. Finally, brothers, whatever is true, whatever is honorable, whatever is just, whatever is pure, whatever is lovely, whatever is commendable, if there is any excellence, if there is anything worthy of praise, think about these things. What you have learned and received and heard and seen in me, practice these things, and the God of peace will be with you. Psalm chapter 34, 15 through 19. The eyes of the Lord are toward the righteous, and his ears toward their cry. The face of the Lord is against those who do evil, to cut off the memory of them from the earth. When the righteous cry for help, the Lord hears and delivers them out of all their troubles. The Lord is near to the brokenhearted and saves the crushed in spirit. Many are the afflictions of the righteous, but the Lord delivers him out of them all. Jeremiah chapter 33, 2 through 3. Thus says the Lord who made the earth, the Lord who formed it to establish it. The Lord is his name. Call to me and I will answer you and will tell you great and hidden things that you have not known. Jeremiah chapter 33, verse 6. Jeremiah chapter 33, verse 6. Behold,

I am your God. I will strengthen you. I will help you. I will uphold you with my righteous right hand. Behold, all who are incensed against you shall be put to shame and confounded. Those who strive against you shall be as nothing and shall perish. You shall seek those who contend with you, but you shall not find them. Those who war against you shall be as nothing at all. For I, the Lord your God, hold your right hand. It is I who say to you, fear not. I am the one who helps you. Isaiah 40, 27 through 31. Why do you say, O Jacob, and speak, O Israel, my way is hidden from the Lord, and my right is disregarded by my God? Have you not known? Have you not heard? The Lord is the everlasting God, the creator of the ends of the earth. He does not faint or grow weary. His understanding is unsearchable. He gives power to the faint, and to him who has no might, he increases strength. Even youths shall faint and be weary, and young men shall fall exhausted. But they who wait for the Lord shall renew their strength. They shall mount up with wings like eagles. They shall run and not be weary. They shall walk and not faint. Matthew chapter 11, 28 through 30. Come to me, all who labor and are heavily burdened, and I will give you rest. Take my yoke upon you and learn from me, for I am gentle and humble in heart, and you will find rest for your souls. For my yoke is easy and my burden is light. Psalm 91. He who dwells in the secret place of the Most High will rest in the shadow of the Almighty. I will say of Yahweh, He is my refuge and my fortress, my God in whom I trust. For He will deliver you from the snare of the fowler and from the deadly pestilence. He will cover you with His feathers. Under His wings you will take refuge. His faithfulness is your shield and rampart. You shall not be afraid of the terror by night, nor of the arrow that flies by day, nor of the pestilence that walks in darkness, nor of the destruction that wastes at noonday. 1,000 may fall at your side, and 10,000 at your right hand, but it will not come near you. You will only look with your eyes and see the recompense of the wicked. Because you have made Yahweh your refuge and the Most High your dwelling place, no evil shall happen to you, neither shall any plague come near your dwelling. For He will put His angels in charge of you to guard you in all your ways. They will bear you up in their hands so that you won't dash your foot against a stone. You will tread on the lion and the cobra. You will trample the young lion and the serpent underfoot. Because He has set His love on me, therefore I will deliver him. I will set him on high because he has known my name. He will call on me and I will answer him. I will be with him in trouble. I will deliver him and honor him. I will satisfy him with long life and show him my salvation. Romans chapter 8, 16 through 18.
The Spirit Himself testifies.

identifies with our spirit that we are children of God. And if children, then heirs. Heirs of God. And joint heirs with Christ. If indeed we suffer with him, that we may also be glorified with him. For I consider that the sufferings of this present time are not worthy to be compared with the glory which will be revealed toward us. John chapter 14, 25 through 27. These things I have spoken to you while I am still with you. But the Helper, the Holy Spirit, whom the Father will send in my name, he will teach you all things and bring to your remembrance all that I have said to you. Peace I leave with you. My peace I give to you. Not as the world gives do I give to you. Let not your hearts be troubled, neither let them be afraid. Romans chapter 5, 1 through 5. Therefore, since we have been justified by faith, we have peace with God through our Lord Jesus Christ. Through him, we have also obtained access by faith into this grace in which we stand. And we rejoice in hope of the glory of God. Not only that, but we rejoice in our sufferings, knowing that suffering produces endurance, and endurance produces character, and character produces hope, and hope does not put us to shame, because God's love has been poured into our hearts through the Holy Spirit who has been given to us. Second Corinthians chapter 13, verse 11. Finally, brothers, rejoice. Aim for restoration. Comfort one another. Agree with one another. Live in peace, and the God of love and peace will be with you. Isaiah chapter 53, verse 5. But he was wounded for our transgressions. He was crushed for our iniquities. Upon him was the chastisement that brought us peace, and with his stripes we are healed. Psalm chapter 37, verse 37. Mark the blameless and behold the upright. For there is a future for the man of peace. Hebrews chapter 12, verse 11. For the moment, all discipline seems painful rather than pleasant. But later, it yields the peaceful fruit of righteousness to those who have been trained by it. Matthew chapter 6, 25 through 33. Therefore I tell you, do not be anxious about your life, what you will eat or what you will drink, nor about your body, what you will put on. Is not life more than food, and the body more than clothing? Look at the birds of the air. They neither sow nor reap, nor gather into barns, and yet your heavenly Father feeds them. Are you not of more value than they? And which of you, by being anxious, can add a single hour to his span of life? And why are you anxious about clothing? Consider the lilies of the field, how they grow. They neither toil nor spin. Yet I tell you, even Solomon, in all his glory, was not arrayed like one of these. But if God so clothes the grass of the field,
which today is alive and tomorrow is thrown into the oven, will he not much more clothe you, O you of little faith? Therefore, do not be anxious, saying, what shall we eat, or what shall we drink, or what shall we wear? For the Gentiles seek after these things, and your heavenly Father knows that you need them all. But seek first the kingdom of God and his righteousness, and all these things will be added to you.

Psalm chapter 126, 5 through 6. Those who sow in tears shall reap with shouts of joy. He who goes out weeping, bearing the seed for sowing, shall come home with shouts of joy, bringing his sheaves with him. Psalm 16, 5 through 11. The Lord is my chosen portion and my cup. You hold my lot. The lines have fallen for me in pleasant places. Indeed, I have a beautiful inheritance. I bless the Lord who gives me counsel. In the night also my heart instructs me. I have set the Lord always before me. Because he is at my right hand, I shall not be shaken. Therefore my heart is glad, and my whole being rejoices. My flesh also dwells secure. For you will not abandon my soul to Sheol, or let your Holy One see corruption. You make known to me the path of life. In your presence there's fullness of joy. At your right hand are pleasures forevermore. John 16:33. I have said these things to you, that in me you may have peace. In the world you will have tribulation, but take heart. I have overcome the world. First Peter chapter 5, 6 through 7. Humble yourselves, therefore, under the mighty hand of God, so that at the proper time he may exalt you. Casting all your anxieties on him, because he cares for you.

Lamentations 3:22-23. The steadfast love of the Lord never ceases. His mercies never come to an end. They are new every morning. Great is your faithfulness.

Psalm 32, 7 and 10. You are a hiding place for me. You preserve me from trouble. You surround me with shouts of deliverance. Many are the sorrows of the wicked, but steadfast love surrounds the one who trusts in the Lord. Jeremiah 17, 7 through 8. Blessed is the man who trusts in the Lord, whose trust is the Lord. He is like a tree planted by water that sends out its roots by the stream and does not fear when heat comes, for its leaves remain green and is not anxious in the year of drought. For it does not cease to bear fruit. Romans 8:26-30. Likewise, the Spirit helps us in our weakness, for we do not know what to pray for as we ought. But the Spirit Himself intercedes for us with groanings too deep for words. And he who searches hearts knows what is the mind of the Spirit, because the Spirit intercedes for the saints according to the will of God. And we know that for those who love God, all things work together for good, for those who are called according to his purpose. For those whom he foreknew, he also predestined to be conformed to the image of his Son, in order that he might be the firstborn among many brothers. And those whom he predestined, he also called. And those whom he called, he also justified. And those whom he justified, he also glorified. Romans chapter 8, 35-39. Who shall separate us from the love of Christ? Shall tribulation, or distress, or persecution, or famine, or nakedness, or danger, or sword? As it is written, for your sake we are being killed all day long. We are regarded as sheep to be slaughtered. No, in all these things we are more than conquerors, through him who loved us. For I am sure that neither death nor life, nor angels nor rulers, nor things present nor things to come, nor powers, nor height nor depth, nor anything else in all creation will be able to separate us from the love of God in Christ Jesus our Lord. Romans 10, 9-13. If you confess with your mouth that Jesus is Lord, and believe in your heart that God raised him from the dead, you will be saved. For with the heart one believes and is justified, and with the mouth one confesses and is saved. For the scripture says, everyone who believes in him will not be put to shame. For there is no distinction between Jew and Greek. For the same Lord is Lord of all, bestowing his riches on all who call on him. For everyone who calls on the name of the Lord will be saved. Psalm chapter 9, 9-12. The Lord is a stronghold for the oppressed, a stronghold in times of trouble. And those who know your name put their trust in you. For you, O Lord, have not forsaken those who seek you.
sing praises to the Lord, who sits enthroned in Zion. Tell among the peoples his deeds, for he who avenges blood is mindful of them. He does not forget the cry of the afflicted. Proverbs 3:1-12. My son, do not forget my teaching, but let your heart keep my commands. For length of days and years of life and peace they will add to you. Let not steadfast love and faithfulness forsake you. Bind them around your neck. Write them on the tablet of your heart, so you will find favor and good success in the sight of God and man. Trust in the Lord with all your heart, and do not lean on your own understanding. In all your ways, acknowledge him, and he will make straight your paths. Be not wise in your own eyes. Fear the Lord, and turn away from evil. It will be healing to your flesh and refreshment to your bones. Honor the Lord with your wealth and with the first fruits of all your produce. Then your barns will be filled with plenty, and your vats will be bursting with wine. My son, do not despise the Lord's discipline, or be weary of his reproof. For the Lord reproves him who he loves, as a father the son in whom he delights. James 5:13-16. Is anyone among you suffering? Let him pray. Is anyone cheerful? Let him sing praise. Is anyone among you sick? Let him call for the elders of the church, and let them pray over him, anointing him with oil in the name of the Lord. And the prayer of faith will save the one who is sick, and the Lord will raise him up. And if he has committed sins, he will be forgiven. Therefore, confess your sins to one another and pray for one another that you may be healed. The prayer of a righteous person has great power as it is working. Matthew 7:7-11. Ask, and it will be given to you. Seek, and you will find. Knock, and it will be opened to you. For everyone who asks receives, and the one who seeks finds, and to the one who knocks it will be opened. Or which one of you, if his son asks him for bread, will give him a stone? Or if he asks for a fish, will give him a serpent? If you then, who are evil, know how to give good gifts to your children, how much more will your Father who is in heaven give good things to those who ask him? Psalm 103:1-12. Bless the Lord, O my soul, and all that is within me. Bless his holy name. Bless the Lord, O my soul, and forget not all his benefits, who forgives all your iniquity, who heals all your diseases, who redeems your life from the pit, who crowns you with steadfast love and mercy, who satisfies you with good so that your youth is renewed like the eagles. The Lord works righteousness and justice for all who are oppressed. He made known his ways to Moses,
his acts to the people of Israel. The Lord is merciful and gracious, slow to anger and abounding in steadfast love. He will not always chide, nor will he keep his anger forever. He does not deal with us according to our sins, nor repay us according to our iniquities. For as high as the heavens are above the earth, so great is his steadfast love toward those who fear him. As far as the east is from the west, so far does he remove our transgressions from us. As a father shows compassion to his children, so the Lord shows compassion to those who fear him. Psalm 107, 13 through 16. Then they cried to the Lord in their trouble, and he delivered them from their distress. He brought them out of darkness and the shadow of death, and burst their bonds apart. Let them thank the Lord for his steadfast love, for his wondrous works to the children of man. For he shatters the doors of bronze and cuts into the bars of iron. John 14, 1 through 7. Let not your hearts be troubled. Believe in God. Believe also in me. In my Father's house are many rooms. If it were not so, would I have told you that I go to prepare a place for you? And if I go and prepare a place for you, I will come again and will take you to myself, that where I am, you may also be. And you know the way to where I am going. Thomas said to him, Lord, we do not know where you are going. How can we know the way? Jesus said to him, I am the way, and the truth, and the life. No one comes to the Father except through me. If you had known me, you would have known my Father also. From now on, you do know him and have seen him. John 14, 12 through 21. Truly, truly I say to you, whoever believes in me will also do the works that I do. And greater works than these will he do, because I am going to the Father. Whatever you ask in my name, this I will do, that the Father may be glorified in the Son. If you ask me anything in my name, I will do it. If you love me, you will keep my commandments. And I will ask the Father, and he will give you another helper to be with you forever. Even the Spirit of truth, whom the world cannot receive because it neither sees him nor knows him. You know him, for he dwells with you and will be in you. I will not leave you as orphans. I will come to you. Yet a little while and the world will see me no more, but you will see me. Because I live, you also will live. In that day you will know that I am in my Father, and you in me, and I in you. Whoever has my commandments and keeps them, he it is who loves me. And he who loves me will be loved by my Father, and I will love him and manifest myself to him. Mark 10, 27 through 31. Jesus looked at them and said, with man it is impossible, but not with God. For all things are possible with God. Peter began to say to him, see, we have left everything and followed you.
Jesus said, "Truly, I say to you, there is no one who has left house or brothers or sisters or mother or father or children or lands for my sake and for the gospel, who will not receive 100-fold now in this time, houses and brothers and sisters and mothers and children and lands with persecutions, and in the age to come eternal life. But many who are first will be last, and the last will be first." Matthew 24, 12 through 13. "And because lawlessness will be increased, the love of many will grow cold. But the one who endures to the end will be saved." John chapter 15, 1 through 11. "I am the true vine, and my Father is the vine dresser. Every branch in me that does not bear fruit, he takes away. And every branch that does bear fruit, he prunes, that it may bear more fruit. Already you are clean because of the word that I have spoken to you. Abide in me, and I in you. As the branch cannot bear fruit by itself unless it abides in the vine, neither can you unless you abide in me. I am the vine, you are the branches. Whoever abides in me and I in him, he it is that bears much fruit. For apart from me, you can do nothing. If anyone does not abide in me, he is thrown away like a branch and withers. And the branches are gathered, thrown into the fire, and burned. If you abide in me, and my words abide in you, ask whatever you wish, and it will be done for you. By this my Father is glorified, that you bear much fruit, and so prove to be my disciples. As the Father has loved me, so have I loved you. Abide in my love. If you keep my commandments, you will abide in my love, just as I have kept my Father's commandments and abide in his love. These things I have spoken to you, that my joy may be in you and that your joy may be full." 2 Peter 1, 3 through 11. "His divine power has granted to us all things that pertain to life and godliness, through the knowledge of him who called us to his own glory and excellence, by which he granted to us his precious and very great promises, so that through them you may become partakers of the divine nature, having escaped from the corruption that is in the world because of sinful desire. For this very reason, make every effort to supplement your faith with virtue, and virtue with knowledge, and knowledge with self-control, and self-control with steadfastness, and steadfastness with godliness, and godliness with brotherly affection, and brotherly affection with love. For if these qualities are yours and are increasing, they keep you from being ineffective or unfruitful in the knowledge of our Lord Jesus Christ. For whoever lacks these qualities is so nearsighted that he is blind, having forgotten that he was cleansed from his former sins. Therefore, brothers, be all the more diligent to confirm your calling and election. For if you practice these qualities, you will never fall. For in this way there will be richly provided for you an entrance into the eternal kingdom of our Lord and Savior, Jesus Christ." Job 36, 10 through 11. "He opens their ears to instruction and commands that they return from iniquity. If they listen and serve him, they complete their days in prosperity
and their years in pleasantness. Psalm 46, 1 through 7. God is our refuge and strength, a very present help in trouble. Therefore, we will not fear though the earth gives way, though the mountains be moved into the heart of the sea, though its waters roar and foam, though the mountains tremble at its swelling. There is a river whose streams make glad the city of God, the holy habitation of the Most High. God is in the midst of her. She shall not be moved. God will help her when morning dawns. The nations rage, the kingdoms totter. He utters his voice, the earth melts. The Lord of hosts is with us. The God of Jacob is our fortress. Romans chapter 6, 5 through 14. For if we have been united with him in a death like his, we shall certainly be united with him in a resurrection like his. We know that our old self was crucified with him in order that the body of sin might be brought to nothing, so that we would no longer be enslaved to sin. For one who has died has been set free from sin. Now, if we have died with Christ, we believe that we will also live with him. We know that Christ, being raised from the dead, will never die again. Death no longer has dominion over him. For the death he died to sin once for all. But the life he lives to God. So you also must consider yourselves dead to sin and alive to God in Christ Jesus. Let not sin, therefore, reign in your mortal body to make you obey its passions. Do not present your members to sin as instruments for unrighteousness, but present yourselves to God as those who have been brought from death to life, and your members to God as instruments for righteousness. For sin will have no dominion over you, since you are not under law, but under grace. Psalm 147, 1 through 6. Praise the Lord! For it is good to sing praises to our God. For it is pleasant, and a song of praise is fitting. The Lord builds up Jerusalem. He gathers the outcasts of Israel. He heals the brokenhearted and binds up their wounds. He determines the number of the stars. He gives to all of them their names. Great is our Lord, and abundant in power. His understanding is beyond measure. The Lord lifts up the humble. He casts the wicked to the ground. Revelation 21, 1 through 7. Then I saw a new heaven and a new earth. For the first heaven and the first earth had passed away, and the sea was no more. And I saw the holy city, New Jerusalem, coming down out of heaven from God, prepared as a bride adorned for her husband. And I heard a loud voice from the throne saying, "Behold, the dwelling place of God is with man. He will dwell with them, and they will be his people, and God himself will be with them as their God. He will wipe away every tear from their eyes, and death shall be no more. Neither shall there be mourning, nor crying, nor pain anymore. For the former things have passed away."
And he who was seated on the throne said, "Behold, I am making all things new." Also he said, "Write this down, for these words are trustworthy and true." And he said to me, "It is done. I am the Alpha and the Omega, the beginning and the end. To the thirsty I will give from the spring of the water of life without payment. The one who conquers will have this heritage, and I will be his God, and he will be my son." Galatians 6:8-10. For the one who sows to his own flesh will from the flesh reap corruption. But the one who sows to the Spirit will from the Spirit reap eternal life. And let us not grow weary of doing good, for in due season we will reap if we do not give up. So then, as we have opportunity, let us do good to everyone, and especially to those who are of the household of faith. Psalm 138. I give you thanks, O Lord, with my whole heart. Before the gods I sing your praise. I bow down toward your holy temple and give thanks to your name for your steadfast love and your faithfulness. For you have exalted above all things your name and your word. On the day I called, you answered me. My strength of soul you increased. All the kings of the earth shall give you thanks, O Lord, for they have heard the words of your mouth, and they shall sing of the ways of the Lord, for great is the glory of the Lord. For though the Lord is high, he regards the lowly, but the haughty he knows from afar. Though I walk in the midst of trouble, you preserve my life. You stretch out your hand against the wrath of my enemies, and your right hand delivers me. The Lord will fulfill his purpose for me. Your steadfast love, O Lord, endures forever. Do not forsake the work of your hands. First John 2:24-25. Let what you heard from the beginning abide in you. If what you heard from the beginning abides in you, then you too will abide in the Son and in the Father. And this is the promise that he made to us: eternal life. John 6:47-51. Truly, truly I say to you, whoever believes has eternal life. I am the bread of life. Your fathers ate the manna in the wilderness, and they died. This is the bread that comes down from heaven, so that one may eat of it and not die. I am the living bread that came down from heaven. If anyone eats of this bread, he will live forever. And the bread that I will give for the life of the world is my flesh. Matthew 6:14-15. For if you forgive others their trespasses, your heavenly Father will also forgive you. But if you do not forgive others their trespasses, neither will your Father forgive your trespasses. Psalm 55:22. Cast your burden on the Lord, and he will sustain you.
He will never permit the righteous to be moved. Isaiah 52:12, for you shall not go out in haste, and you shall not go in flight. For the Lord will go before you, and the God of Israel will be your rear guard. Psalm 32:8, I will instruct you and teach you in the way you should go. I will counsel you with my eye upon you. Isaiah 30:18-21. Therefore the Lord waits to be gracious to you, and therefore he exalts himself to show mercy to you. For the Lord is a God of justice. Blessed are all those who wait for him. For a people shall dwell in Zion, in Jerusalem. You shall weep no more. He will surely be gracious to you at the sound of your cry. As soon as he hears it, he answers you. And though the Lord give you the bread of adversity and the water of affliction, yet your teacher will not hide himself anymore, but your eyes shall see your teacher, and your ears shall hear a word behind you saying, this is the way, walk in it, when you turn to the right or when you turn to the left. Philippians 1:6. And I am sure of this, that he who began a good work in you will bring it to completion at the day of Jesus Christ. Isaiah 26:3. You keep him in perfect peace whose mind is stayed on you, because he trusts in you. John 11:25-26. Jesus said to her, I am the resurrection and the life. Whoever believes in me, though he die, yet shall he live. And everyone who lives and believes in me shall never die. Second Corinthians 4:16-18. So we do not lose heart. Though our outward self is wasting away, our inner self is being renewed day by day. For this light momentary affliction is preparing for us an eternal weight of glory beyond all comparison. As we look not to the things that are seen, but to the things that are unseen. For the things that are seen are transient, but the things that are unseen are eternal. Philippians 3:20-21. But our citizenship is in heaven, and from it we await a Savior, the Lord Jesus Christ, who will transform our lowly body to be like his glorious body, by the power that enables him even to subject all things to himself. Matthew 5:2-11. And he opened his mouth and taught them, saying, blessed are the poor in spirit, for theirs is the kingdom of heaven. Blessed are those who mourn, for they shall be comforted. Blessed are the meek, for they shall inherit the earth. Blessed are those who hunger and thirst for righteousness, for they shall be satisfied. Blessed are the merciful, for they shall receive mercy. Blessed are the pure in heart, for they shall see God.
Blessed are the peacemakers, for they shall be called sons of God. Blessed are those who are persecuted for righteousness' sake, for theirs is the kingdom of heaven. Blessed are you when others revile you and persecute you and utter all kinds of evil against you falsely on my account. Rejoice and be glad, for your reward is great in heaven, for so they persecuted the prophets who were before you. First John 4, verse 4. Little children, you are from God and have overcome them. For he who is in you is greater than he who is in the world. Matthew chapter 10, 39 through 42. Whoever finds his life will lose it, and whoever loses his life for my sake will find it. Whoever receives you receives me, and whoever receives me receives him who sent me. The one who receives a prophet because he is a prophet will receive a prophet's reward. And the one who receives a righteous person because he is a righteous person will receive a righteous person's reward. And whoever gives one of these little ones even a cup of cold water because he is a disciple, truly I say to you, he will by no means lose his reward. Psalm 145, 13 through 19. The Lord is faithful in all his words, and kind in all his works. The Lord upholds all who are falling, and raises up all who are bowed down. The eyes of all look to you, and you give them their food in due season. You open your hand, you satisfy the desire of every living thing. The Lord is righteous in all his ways and kind in all his works. The Lord is near to all who call on him, to all who call on him in truth. He fulfills the desire of those who fear him. He also hears their cry and saves them. First Corinthians 10, verse 13. No temptation has overtaken you that is not common to man. God is faithful, and he will not let you be tempted beyond your ability. But with the temptation, he will also provide the way of escape, that you may be able to endure it. Second Peter 3, 8 through 9. But do not overlook this one fact, beloved, that with the Lord one day is as 1,000 years, and 1,000 years as one day. The Lord is not slow to fulfill his promise, as some count slowness, but is patient toward you, not wishing that any should perish, but that all should reach repentance.

If you brought your Bibles, turn them to the 107th Psalm. Today we'll begin at the first verse and look at several of the verses that are found in this psalm. As we conclude the sermon series, The Great Divide, we've been discussing the difference between where we are and where we should be, and the distance between the two. This week, we're going to discuss repairing the divide. It's one thing to simply point to a problem. And it's easy in the world we live in to find a problem to point to. I mean, said simply, the world that we're in is on fire, and we're a part of a volunteer fire department without a hose. It's easy to find things that are wrong when truth has become a lie and a lie has become a truth. But today, rather than talk about what's wrong, let's talk about how to get it right. What can we do about it? How can you be a part of the solution? What can we do to rebuild and repair this divide? I'm so glad you asked. Psalms 107, verse 1 and 2 tells us very clearly. If you found that verse, say amen. Amen. Read with me. Oh, give thanks to the Lord, for he is good, for his mercy endures forever. Let the redeemed of the Lord say so, whom he has redeemed from the hand of the enemy. Continue reading at verse 20. It says, he sent his word and healed them and delivered them from their destructions. Oh, that men would give thanks to the Lord for his goodness and for his wonderful works to the children of men. Let them sacrifice the sacrifices of thanksgiving and declare his works with rejoicing. Heavenly Father, today we who stand in this sanctuary that have been redeemed by your mighty hand are here to give you the sacrifice of thanksgiving, to give you the glory, to give you the honor, because you are great and greatly to be praised. In this dark world, let the light of your truth shine brighter than ever before, that we might see your hand of power move in this generation. In Jesus' name we pray, amen. Amen. You may be seated. Something's wrong with the world and we've got to do something about it, but who knows what to do? This chapter in the Bible tells us very clearly that we have the cure. It says in verse 20, he sent his word and he healed them. The Bible tells us that our God is the same yesterday, today, and forever, that he is the Lord, he changes not. In the Old Testament, he sent his word through his prophets, and his word was sent to his people so that he could cure them of the ill and the destruction that they were headed towards. We've so twisted the truth of God's word and its purpose in our life that when we hear it, we say, well, that's just a judgmental Old Testament God. No, it wasn't a judgmental God. It was a God of wisdom and mercy and grace telling his people, stop before you hurt yourself. Then in the New Testament, in the Gospels, we find out that he didn't send his word through a prophet. Then in the New Testament, in the Gospels, we find out that he didn't send his word through a prophet. He sent his word wrapped in the

tells those who follow him this: you shall receive power when the Holy Spirit has come upon you, and you shall be my witnesses. So we're not looking for a prophet to bring us a word. We're not looking for a rabbi named Jesus to walk in here with the word. Guess what? We have the word in us. So when we're trying to figure out what in the world we can do about the problems that we face, you need to realize you possess the cure. And the good news about this cure is that it is 100% effective. There isn't anyone who can say that they've ever applied the truth of God's word and it failed them. This cure conquers darkness. This cure conquers death. This cure conquers sickness. This cure causes powers and principalities to flee. This cure can heal you of your yesterdays because it says all things are made new. If you're sick in your physical body, this cure can bring healing because by his stripes we're healed. If you're in need of provision, this cure can open up the windows of heaven and pour down upon you blessings that you cannot contain. No matter what you're facing today, the Bible says he sent his word and he delivered them from their destructions. This is the answer that the world has been looking for, and this answer has never failed. So what's the problem? The problem is the people who possess the cure are not applying it. I think it's truly tragic that we live in a world that is so willing to share the good advice that they have even when we don't want it. Social media has turned the volume up on this like crazy. People get a new beauty product and they take pictures of themselves. I don't know what it is about eyeliner that makes your lips do that. But they freely and willingly promote anything they think that works. And they're so proud of it. Been doing this for 5 minutes and feel 5 years younger. Here's what you need to know. The only thing that you really have that you can share with somebody else that will really work is the truth about Jesus Christ. And this is why this psalm starts this way. Let the redeemed of the Lord say so. Say that with me. Let the redeemed of the Lord say so. We're willing to say so about everything else. Why won't we say so about Jesus? We're willing to say so about the cars we like to drive, about the clothes we like to wear, about the places we want to go eat, about the things that we enjoy doing. We'll tell anybody and everybody exactly how and where and when we bought it and when we ordered it and how long it took to get here and what we use it for and what we do with it. We'll show pictures of air fryers in our home and the meals we cook that nobody's enjoying. Because we've got no problem saying so. But then when it comes to the redemptive grace and mercy of God in our lives, we get silent. Why? Let the redeemed of the Lord say so. And I love the way the psalmist pins the words. Let the redeemed of the Lord. It's a reminder. And it's one that we should keep in our thoughts. Redeemed means that you weren't always this perfect. And sometimes we should be reminded of that. Because people come to church for about 30 days and they feel like they've stepped into some super saintdom. No, the Bible says that while we were yet sinners, he loved us. He knew the absolute worst about you, and he loved you still. He loved you enough that in spite of your wretched past, he was willing to redeem you. What you need to remember is who you were without him and who you are now because of him. Verse 14 in Psalms 107, it says, he broke their chains into pieces. Say that with me. He broke their chains into pieces.

I love that picture. Because typically when you want to break a chain, when you want to destroy its ability to bind, you simply just cut one link because that's all it takes. We often tell people that a chain is only as strong as its weakest what? Well, when God breaks chains, he doesn't break a link. He breaks it into pieces. He takes every link and he destroys it so that it has no power to have any kind of hold on your life any longer. This is what the Bible says, whom the Son sets free is free indeed. So what I want to know this morning, is there anyone in here who has been redeemed enough that they would like to just say so? They would like to tell somebody that when I was in trouble, Jesus found me. When I was lost, he made a way for me. When I spoke his name, he showed up and he answered my prayer. When I was sick, he healed me. When I was tormented, he calmed the storm. When my heart was broken, he put it back together. I've spoken the name that is above every name, and I know that he is the living God who sets captives free. I've been in trouble, and he brought me out of trouble. I've been in need, and he met my need. I've been sick, and he healed me. I've been bound and he delivered me. I don't know about you, but a God like that deserves

0: Let the redeemed of the Lord do what? And so immediately people start to say, well, how do I do that? I mean, I'm not a pastor. I didn't go to seminary. I don't know how to build those sermons and do the things like I see in church. Read the chapter. It says, oh, give thanks to the Lord. Oh, give thanks to the Lord, for he is good, for his mercy endures forever. Give thanks to the Lord, for he satisfies the longing soul and he fills the hungry with goodness. Oh, give thanks to the Lord. He's broken the gates of bronze and he's cut the bars of iron in two. Oh, give thanks to the Lord with the sacrifice of thanksgiving. That means your material possessions. Give thanks to the Lord in the assembly of people. That means that whenever you get in a room full of folks, you want somebody in the room to know you love Jesus. So how does that sound? Simple. Just learn these words. God did it. Say that with me. God did it. How did you get where you are today? How do you have peace of mind? How are you going to heaven? How do you have provision? Just learn to tell people anything that they appreciate about you. You don't have to appreciate me. God did that. Because when I didn't deserve it, God was good to me. When I didn't deserve mercy, God poured it out on me. When Satan had a hold of me, God pulled me out of his hand. He wrapped me in his loving arms. When I was lost, God did it. He sent someone to find me. When I had no place to go, God did it. He gave me houses I didn't build. When I had no food to eat, God did it because he gave me daily bread. When I had nothing to drink, he became water from the rock in the midst of the desert. God did it. God did it. God did it. He delivered me from my past. He delivered me from the chains of death. He delivered me from the penalty of sin. God did it. He made the crooked way straight. He moved the mountain. He calmed the storm. He made my barns overflow. He made my vats burst with new wine. When there was nothing left, he still satisfied me. When the enemy came against me, he caused them to flee. When I was in darkness, he shined on me with a glorious light. God did it. God did it. God did it. Give the Lord a hand clap of praise. He sent his word. And it healed them. He gave us the cure. Who on earth would have a cure and not share it with those in need? How cruel to know the answer and not provide the solution. We've been talking about this divide, and the reason for the divide is sin. And he sent his word, and it healed them. It cured them of the sin problem. The challenge that we face in the world today is not that we don't know what to do. It's just that we don't do it. Because the Bible in the New Testament in the book of James says, to him who knows to do right and does it not, to him it is sin. When you have the cure and you don't share the cure, keeping it to yourself by this definition is wrong. We have the answer. And it's time that we started applying it. You see, there's a difference between knowledge and application. Jesus said that this way. He said, blessed is he who hears and does these sayings of mine. How many of you understand that there's a difference between hearing and doing? You ever been to the doctor? Doctor walks in, he says, you need to cut salt out of your diet. How many of you have heard that? And so what you do is you go on a search engine until you find somebody who says that the salt that you're taking out of your diet needs to be replaced by pink Himalayan organic sea salt. and you take the little white salt shaker that the doctor said get rid of, and you replace it with a 5-foot-tall pink Himalayan sea salt shaker. Because you heard what he said. And you want to do what the doctor says. So you found a way to put more salt in your diet. It's just different color than the salt you were eating. Anybody understand what I'm talking about? It's the very same thing that happens every Sunday when we come to church and we get to hear the word. And then we walk out into the world and we go, I just don't know what we're going to do. Well, the problem is we are hearing, but we're not doing. And if we're going to repair this divide, we've got to just stop hearing the word and we've got to start doing the word. Jesus said it this way, blessed is he who hears and does these sayings of mine, for he shall be like a man who dug down deep and built his house upon the rock. We know the parable. This man hears the word and he does the word and he digs down deep. The Bible tells us very clearly that fools make a mock of sin. So when you start to do the word of God, people are going to start to mock you. When they mock you, be the redeemed that say so. Be thankful unto him and bless his name. Don't start a fight. Don't argue with them. Don't point your finger in their face and tell them how fast they're going to hell. Just give God thanks. When they make fun of you for praying, you just keep right on praying. When they ask you why you give, you say, because I'm giving back to the one who gave me everything. Amen. They want to know why you're happy all the time. The joy of the Lord is my strength. They want to know why you don't get stressed. He'll keep them in perfect peace whose mind is stayed on thee. They want to know why you're thankful, because the Bible says, be thankful unto him and bless his name. If you're not this thankful, what are you going to do? Complain like them? How many people do you know spend a lot more time and energy complaining about problems they don't have than they are thankful about the things that God has done? It amazes me how many people ruin a perfectly good day whining about stuff that's not even a problem. You know what they said, and you know how they did, you know. Shame on you. You've got feet that work. If you don't like what they said, walk away. It's a free country. You can go where you want to go. You don't have to stay here. Be thankful unto him. Dig down deep, hear the word, and do the word. Why? Because Jesus also said this. He said, the one who digs down deep and builds his house upon the rock, he's like the wise man. And the one who doesn't, he's on the sand. And in this parable, Jesus very clearly says, and when the storm came, say that with me, and when the storm came, there was no if. It was a matter of fact. In both lives, in both houses, for both individuals, the righteous and the unrighteous, the wise and the wicked, the storm came. Don't let anybody ever fill your head with the idea that when you follow Jesus, the storm clouds go away. If you breathe, you're headed for trouble. It's not that you get to avoid trouble, it's who goes through the trouble with you. And if your life is built upon his word, and if you've heard and done what he said, when the storm comes, your house stands. As he endures, you endure. As he is strong, you're strong. As he is unfailing, your life is unfailing. As he is unshakable, your life is unshakable. But you have to hear it and you have to do it. So how do we repair this divide? We can't just point at the problem any longer. We have to be willing to take what God has done in our lives and be so thankful for it that everyone around us knows who we are, what we're about, and why. That they would say, That person believes in Jesus, and the Jesus they believe in saved their soul, delivered their family, healed their marriage, blessed their home, blessed their business, healed their physical body. Well, how would they know all that? You've got to tell them. This is not one of those services where you hear the word and you get to go out and say, well, I wonder what he wants us to do. We're no longer going to be a church that talks about praying. We're going to be a church that's praying. You have to hear it and what? Do it. We're not going to be a church that thinks about giving. People say, well, what does the Bible say about giving? Give. Well, how do you even read the Bible? Well, pick it up and read it. Top to bottom, right to left. Well, what about this witnessing thing? Be thankful unto him. Testify of his goodness in your life and see if others don't want to taste and see what a satisfying God you serve. But if we're going to heal this divide, we can't look to a campaign promise. We can't look to a political party. We can't decide that some administration, coalition, or group of people are going to come out of some think tank somewhere and tell us which way to go. We know which way to go. We need to go right back to the one who gave us all that we have and be amongst the redeemed that say so. I want to ask you to stand in the presence of the Lord. What we're going to do for just a moment here in this sanctuary is we're going to be the redeemed of the Lord that say so. I think there's a debt of gratitude that we owe to God, and I bet you there's a few folks in here that probably haven't given him as much thanks and praise as he's worthy of. Thank God for his mercy. Thank God for his grace. Thank God for his provision. Thank God for his redemption. Thank God for the things that he's given you each and every day that you don't deserve. Thank him that his mercy is renewed like the morning, that in the moments when you took him for granted, he was still faithful to you. Thank God that his love is without end and it endures forever. Thank God for his blessings upon your children and your children's children. Thank God for his angels that protect you and guard you and guide you. Thank God for the blessings that he's poured out on your business, for the doors of opportunity that he's opened, for the times that he directed your path and you didn't even see his hand making a way where there seemed to be no way. No matter what you're facing today, realize that God is for you and not against you, and be thankful unto him and bless his name. Father, today we thank you in this house of worship because you are the God who has given us all things. Everything that we have is because of you, and without you, we can do nothing. Today, we thank you for the bodies that you've healed. Today, we thank you for the homes that you've restored. Today, we thank you for the lives that you have delivered from destruction, for the addictions that you've broken and the chains of bondage that you have shattered. Today, we thank you, Heavenly Father, that when we had cancer, we came to a God who could cure cancer and he healed it. Today we thank you, Heavenly Father, that when we brought generational curses, you denounced that curse and you shed your blood upon it, and that curse was broken in our lives and it no longer has a hold on us. Today we thank you, Heavenly Father, that no matter our need, you are the God who supplies that need according to your riches and glory. So today in this sanctuary and in this church, we want you to hear a sacrifice of praise and thanksgiving from your people here on this earth whom you have redeemed. We're here today, Heavenly Father, to give you glory, to give you honor, to give you praise, that we might see this world restored, that we might change lives, that we might see the power of God poured out in this generation. In Jesus' name.
1: Have you made it?
2: And before we get into the word, I'm just a person of honor, and just to see what God is doing in the lives of, you know, the women, the men in this house. Can we just honor the pastors of this house? And also honor the staff and the volunteers that come together, make all this possible. Amen. And I just want to honor my husband. He's just my rock. So I'm just so grateful for him. You know, right now in LA, actually, well, not right now, but their morning, we're going to be celebrating 22-year anniversary. And so I'm also grateful to my pastors who just support me and, you know, just understand even like the call of God on my life that we can just, you know, move all around and just celebrating what God is doing. So I just thank God. But let us pray. Heavenly Father, we just thank you. We thank you for your love. We thank you for your goodness. We thank you, Lord Jesus, that you are here with us. Your word says that when two or three are gathered in your name, that you are in the midst. And Lord, we know that you are in the midst because we did not gather for any kind of entertainment. We gathered, Lord God, for you, your purpose, your will, your kingdom come in the lives of your people. And so, Heavenly Father, have your way. Holy Spirit, glorify Jesus through everything that we do. In Jesus' mighty name, amen, amen. You may be seated. Thank you, Lord. I'm so excited for what God is doing. But as you're taking notes this morning, my message today is God problems. You see, we're always going to have times in life where we're going to encounter things that cannot be solved by, you know, our human understanding, our human wisdom. And I believe it is actually part of life. Unfortunately, we look at those moments as times of discouragement, but we would encounter them in different seasons of life because we are called to walk with the Lord. You're not called to just figure out life all on your own. The Bible actually says, cursed is the man who puts his hope in man, who puts his trust in man. And so often we find ourselves, you know, we get so far from, you know, the ways of God that we create this civilization outside of God. And when it's disrupted, we don't know what to do. You know, it's so interesting. I remember when I took some time and I was just, you know, I started reading the Bible all over again. I just love the Word of God. When the more you have the Word of God in you, it transforms you from the inside out. And I started reading the Bible again and I stumbled on the story of Cain and Abel, and it opened my eyes in a way that it hadn't before. You know, it's so interesting because in the beginning, after man fell, right? And there was, you know, Adam and Eve and all that stuff. But God gives a promise to the woman. And he says her seed would crush the seed of the enemy. But you see, the woman heard it. The enemy also heard it. So when the enemy hears it, he's trying to stop it. When the woman hears it, she's anticipating for the seed. Because even when the Lord is speaking, he's not revealing that he will be the seed. That he will come in the form of man and bring back the authority to man. He didn't reveal that in the, you know, when he had the conversation. So there is all this curiosity about what is this going to look like. And then Eve gives birth to Cain. And she's excited. She says, wow, the Lord has helped her to have a son. It's possible that when she had Cain, she's thinking, could this be the seed? But guess who else is having that thought? The enemy. And he's looking at Cain, wanting to get Cain on his side. And so now he has his eyes set on Cain. So then another son comes. Eve doesn't have this whole glamorous story. The Bible just says, then Abel. But then there was a time when they had to bring offerings before the Lord. Abel's offering was accepted by God, but Cain's was rejected. And the enemy found an opportune time And then he gets in Cain's head. But the Lord tells him, he says, Cain, if you know what to do, if you do well, you will be accepted. Instead of Cain to humble himself and say, Lord, what is it that I'm supposed to do? What did I do wrong so I could do right and be accepted? No. In his envy, in his pride, in his jealousy, he starts, you know, going through this whole anger and all this nonsense. And it's possible that he's looking at his younger brother like, how dare he be accepted and I'm rejected? Because now the enemy's influencing his thoughts. And the Lord is trying to make Cain understand. He says to Cain, he says, sin is at your door and its desire is for you, but you should rule over it. Sin had a personality all of a sudden. It wasn't just about random things. The Lord is talking about the enemy is at your door. And he desires you. But you don't have, this does not have to be your story, Cain. You can rule over this. But he doesn't. Cain gives in to the thoughts of the enemy. And all of a sudden, we have the first murderer in the Bible. He kills his brother. But when you study this, and I encourage you to study, go back to Cain and Abel. All of a sudden, the Bible goes into that Cain left the presence of God and he builds a city. The presence of God was not a location. It was a posture. Cain realizes, he's like, you know what? I don't need this. I don't need these people. I am going to create a civilization without God. That was what the enemy was after. The enemy was after, hey, before we start having all these people come down on the earth to take over what I took from them, let me create a civilization where they would see they don't need God. And if you study the lineage of Cain, you would see that all kinds of corruption and evil came from that lineage. The first polygamist came from Cain, his lineage. I believe it was his grandson or great-grandson, Lamech, just said, you know what? I could have two wives. One is boring. Correct. Why? A civilization outside of God. That civilization is what we now call the world. So then the Word of God begins to tell us, be in it, but don't be of it. Do not be conformed to the patterns of this world, because the patterns of this world was not random. It was a civilization that the enemy influenced, and he started it with Cain. Why am I sharing this? Because there is a culture, there is a system that tells you you can do life independently. And so even as Christians, when we find ourselves hitting a wall, we get depressed, we get discouraged, we get anxious, rather than running to the solution. Rather than recognizing, I was never designed to figure out life only by the wisdom of man. I was also designed to partner with God, that his reign and rule would be expressed through my life. I was also designed that my life would reveal the glory of God on the earth. So it is a normal thing to have issues only God can solve. You see, sometimes being blessed is when God trusts you with burdens. It's not always this glamorous experience of life. It's when God trusts you with issues. And we're going to see and read a scripture of a lady who had God problems. Problems that only the power of God could touch. And through her story, we're going to see how we can apply this in our own lives. That the issue, the doctor telling you, hey, there's nothing else we can do, that should not be the thing that makes you suicidal. That you seeing this pattern in your family should not be the thing that causes you to lose hope. But that you begin to recognize, God, I'm supposed to do life with you. There are moments in my life that when I don't know what to do, I should look to you for your direction, for your guidance, and for your way. And so we see in the scripture, and it's so funny, even when this message, when the title came to me, I didn't know there was a song. I know the song, but I forgot there was a song called God Problems. And it's a beautiful song. Listen to it in your spare time. But let's go into Zechariah 4 verse 6, and then we'll jump to a scripture in Luke. So Zechariah 4 verse 6 says, "So he answered and said to me, this is the word of the Lord to Zerubbabel, not by might nor by power, but by the Spirit, says the Lord of hosts." Now, I'm not going to go too much into context of what this means, but when we look at it from a general sense, there are certain things that might cannot answer, and might focuses and it speaks to collective effort, collective strength. There's sometimes you're going through something and you just feel like, man, if I had 5 or 6 people that would align with me, if I had the investors, this business would work. If I had X, Y, and Z, I would be on my way. The corporate strength. And the Lord is saying, hey, some things, even if you had all of that, that's not the solution. Even if you had all the investors, that's not the solution. And then power speaks to individual strength. You may have all the wisdom, all the degrees, everything, but yet something is not working. It's like, oh, you may have won Miss World, but yet it's like you just walk through the store and nobody is checking for you. Something is beyond what we see in the natural. And so let's go into Luke verse 8, verse 40 to 48. So it says, so it was when Jesus returned that the multitude welcomed him, for they were all waiting for him. And behold, there came a man named Jairus, and he was a ruler of the synagogue. And he fell down at Jesus' feet and begged him to come to his house, for he had an only daughter about 12 years of age, and she was dying. But as he went, the multitudes thronged him. Now a woman, having a flow of blood for 12 years, who had spent all her livelihood on physicians and could not be healed by any, came from behind and touched the border of his garment. And immediately her flow of blood stopped. And Jesus said, "Who touched me?" When all denied it, Peter and those with him said, "Master, the multitudes throng and press you, and you say, 'Who touched me?' But Jesus said, 'Somebody touched me, for I have perceived power going out from me.' Now when the woman saw that she was not hidden, she came trembling, and falling down before him, she declared to him, in the presence of all the people, the reason she had touched him and how she was healed immediately. And he said to her, 'Daughter, be of good cheer. Your faith has made you well. Go in peace.'" Now, there are 5 thoughts I want to share with you around what happened in this situation. And the first thing is this: God-sized problems can masquerade as natural issues. In Ephesians 6 verse 12, it says, "For we do not wrestle against flesh and blood, but against principalities, against powers, against the rulers of the darkness of this age, against spiritual hosts of wickedness in the heavenly places." You see, some things come through flesh and blood, but it is not flesh and blood that is your enemy. But flesh and blood was influenced against you. Some things you experience in flesh and blood, but the solution is not a natural thing. And that is why there are times that, and sometimes we find this so weird and odd, because we might be going through something that someone we know went through it, and their solution wasn't the natural. And so we tried the very things they tried. We do the exact things they did, yet there is no solution for us. And this does not mean, again, that we get discouraged. But this is where we come to the realization, could it be that what I'm calling a natural issue is actually a spiritual problem that only the power of God can heal and can solve? You see, there are many things that happen through flesh and blood. And when we begin to see the real enemy, we will stop holding unforgiveness. I remember there was a time that we were having a service in the church. And, you know, our church, most of our musicians, they are involved with, you know, many artists in the city. So they tour a lot. And all of a sudden, right as worship was going on, the Lord says to me that we need to do a corporate prayer and pray against a mass shooting at a concert that was about to happen. And then I'm looking at the musicians and I'm understanding that it is possible that one of our musicians could be at that location. And so when I went up and I called out for prayer, I said, look, we're going to use the musicians as a point of contact. Because it is not about someone who just has a mental illness. No, the enemy has found a vessel. He has found somebody that he can influence to do this thing. And only the Lord can intervene in that manner. And so we began to pray. And later on, a few days later, someone from the worship team had seen this news clipping and she sent it to me, how the authorities were able to stop someone ahead of time who was planning a mass shooting and he was targeting African Americans. But they were able to catch it ahead of time. What intervened in that moment? The Lord. That was a God problem that only his power could speak to. Now, the second thing I want to share with you is this. God-sized problems often become clear when you've reached the end of your strength. You see, when this woman with the issue of blood, when this issue started, she had some finances. Because when she got, you know, broke, for lack of better words, when she had spent all her livelihood, that was the result of going to so many physicians. In the beginning, her first thought was not to seek the Lord. Her first thought, and then, you know, let's also understand her that, yes, Jesus was on the scene, but he was not even revealed. But yet, her first thought was not to even seek God the Father. Her first thought was, I have some livelihood. I have some money. Let me go see a physician. So she goes to see the physician. There's nothing wrong with that. She does a checkup. They're trying to figure out what's wrong with her. We don't know the origin of this issue. We don't know if there were others who have had this issue and physicians were able to help them. So there's no judgment on the woman. Sometimes we have a cough. We get a cold. We go to our doctors for checkups. Nothing wrong with that. She goes to the physician. The physician couldn't help her. Then maybe she's referred to another one. She goes to the next one. He couldn't help. She goes to the next one. She's talking to people about this issue. They're like, hey, you know what? That doctor, he definitely would solve this. She keeps going, spends all of her money. But when she finally got to the end of herself, then she realizes, this is not an issue that a physician can help me with. This is only something the Lord can do. You see, there are times that the Lord would allow you to get to the end of yourself. Because the Word of God says this in Jeremiah 29:13. It says, you will seek me and find me when you seek me with all of your heart. You see, sometimes the reason that we feel like God feels silent or far from us, because we are still so full of our wisdom and intelligence. We're not really seeking God for his wisdom. It would just be a good idea to know what you think about this. Because we're so full of our intelligence. We're so full of our creativity. We're so full of our five different ways to get out of this. And when you go through everything you know to do and nothing works, You see, what does this look like even in the Word of God? Remember in the book of Genesis, before God created Eve, he recognized the problem. He says, wow, you know, man should not be alone. Not good. No bueno. Right? How do you say not good in Zulu? Somebody shout it to me. That's right. What she said. He said that. But before the Lord will put Adam to sleep, he tells Adam, hey, why don't you go name all the animals? And then the Bible says, and God begins to watch him. He's watching. Why would God care about Adam naming the animals? You know why? He wants to make sure, Adam, don't name a giraffe your wife. Because if you don't see the need for her, I can't step in. So he's watching Adam. And Adam is naming all of them, one by one, one by one. And when Adam finished, he recognized, oh man, there is not a companion suitable for me. And the Lord says, all right, we have agreement. We have an understanding. Now let me bring Eve to the scene. This is often what happens when we're going through an issue, but we have not yet discerned that the solution is not in our midst. So the Lord allows you to get to the end of yourself. And when you see that, man, I cannot do this on my own. He says, exactly. Now would you call on me? Because if you seek me with all your heart, you will find me. What is he saying you will find? My strength, my favor, my wisdom, my instruction. Now the third thought is this. Drawing power from God often requires stepping out of your comfort zone. You see, this woman with the issue of blood, in those times, according to Jewish law, because of her condition, she was known as unclean. And anyone she would touch, anything she would touch, would be considered unclean. For her to get to Jesus, there were so many other people she had to touch. What she did put her at the risk of being punished, at the risk of being publicly humiliated as if she hasn't gone through enough humiliation. But at that point, she didn't care. She says, I'm getting out of my comfort zone. And I am going to touch the hem of his garment to be made whole. You see, for us today, it doesn't even look like that, something that needs all this risk. It requires us to just get a bit uncomfortable. You see, for many, that looks like your prayer life. For some reason, spending time with God is the one thing we make so many excuses for. And you think about it, it's like, wait. Social media, Instagram has this beautiful thing where you can check your daily activity, the estimated time you spend on that app. You would see where time is going. We can sit through an entire show. Any Bridgerton lovers in the house? Right? I'm sure maybe there's another show you guys like. But we will sit. I love Bridgerton, you know, here and there. So I would be there watching. I mean, when it comes, all the episodes are available, right? But with a daughter, you know, you got to skip when you can. But we will sit through an entire show, but yet act as if we don't have time for the Lord. But look at something that God said, that Jesus said while he walked on the earth. I love anytime the Lord is speaking. I love anytime his gaze is on something, because we should pay attention to that thing too. So in Matthew 26, 39 to 40, now this was right before, this is Jesus, you know, literally preparing himself before he has to go through the cross. And so there's so many things going on with him. And so let's read the scripture together. He went a little further and fell on his face and prayed, saying, oh my Father, if it is possible, let this cup pass from me. Nevertheless, not as I will, but as you will. Then he came to the disciples and found them sleeping. Now, sleeping is not a bad thing, but you have to know the time for it. There are times that Jesus is on the boat and the boat is sinking and he's sleeping, and then the Bible is funny. There's a book, I mean, I think it's in one of the Gospels, where it talks about Jesus even had a pillow, right? I mean, there's a whole storm. He found a pillow, put it on his head, and slept. There's a time for that. But Jesus is like, hey, this is the time to pray. So when he sees them sleeping like an African, he's like, what? Could you not watch with me 1 hour? Now, interesting. Jesus could have just said, could you not watch with me? Leave it vague. But he puts a time that at the very least, you could have done this for an hour. You see, he gives you 24 hours a day. You could give him one. And there are practical reasons for this. Something I wrote I want to share with you when it comes to even the practical side of what it looks like for our prayer life to be at the very least an hour that we set aside to worship, to study the word, to seek his face, to be still in his presence, to hear what he would tell us. Setting aside an hour to pray is essential because you have to first unpack yourself. Get out of your head, leave the distractions of the flesh behind, and enter into the flow of the Holy Spirit. That shift doesn't happen automatically. It requires time, surrender, and focus. It's in that quiet, intentional space that we journey towards the heart of God. You see, so many times we step in to pray, and then we start thinking of what we want to make for dinner. Only then. So when you step into prayer, there's so many things. You're so full of yourself. You're thinking about the emails that you need to send. You're thinking about the person you need to call back. You're thinking about the bills that just showed up and how you're going to handle that. You're thinking about the place you want to move to. So it takes a moment. Even this morning, we were in worship. Now, I'll be honest, okay? Me and worship songs are so fascinating. So the first song, it says, one day I will see your face. I said, Lord, in my mind, I remixed. I said, 100 years, I will see your face. I said, Lord, please don't take me out of my word right now. You know why? I'm distracted. In my head, I'm thinking about, Lord, one day, whew, let that not be tomorrow. You know, and then we keep worshiping. I'm like, okay, you get in the groove. And then you sing a firm foundation. You're like, yes, nothing else is bothering you. Nothing else is distracting you. All you see is Jesus as your firm foundation. It takes time to get into the flow of the Spirit. So if all you do is 5 minutes, you haven't even scratched the surface. There are times that the Lord is right there as you're seeking his face. And right when he wants to speak to you, you say amen and you get up. Spend time in the presence of God. The fourth thought is this. When you experience a God-sized miracle, don't keep it to yourself. Share your testimony. You see, in verse 47... of this woman with the issue of blood, her story, it says, now when the woman saw that she was not hidden, she came trembling and falling down before him. She declared to him in the presence of all the people the reason she had touched him and how she was healed immediately. You see, when she declared in the presence of all the people, Jesus could have just kept doing his thing. She got healed. She got what she needed. She walks away. But he says, who touched me? Because in that moment, she needs to testify. Because you know who else was in the midst of all those people? Jairus. Jairus, whose daughter was dying. And even in that state of her dying, Jairus was moving with this sense of urgency, because the Bible told us he begged Jesus. Do you know what it looks like when you see a father begging a person, please come? That was his only daughter. And girls, they are daddy's girls to the T. No matter how much you carry them, right? They come out saying, Dada. That was his, that daughter of his, that was his heart. He begs Jesus. While she's alive, he's begging Jesus, please let her not die. Please come and heal her. Jairus had no clue that afterwards, news would come that his daughter is dead. You see, your testimony is a seed of faith for another. It begins to stir up faith in another. Because Jairus, in that moment, he had enough faith to know that while my daughter is alive, Jesus would heal her. If he was not bothered whether she died or she lived, he's just like, you know what, Jesus, take your time. If you want to come tomorrow, that's good with me. No, he begged him, you need to come right now. But Jairus hears this testimony that a woman could be healed immediately by touching his garment. What more of me who is taking him alongside me? He's going to speak to my daughter. He will touch my daughter. She only touched his garment. Something was stirred up in Jairus. And so afterwards, when word comes and they say, hey, your daughter is dead, all Jesus said is, don't be afraid. You never see Jairus saying, Lord, I believe, help my unbelief. No, that was another guy. Jairus is calm. Because could it be on the walk after he hears that his daughter has died, he's reflecting on the woman with the issue of blood. He hears that she was going through this for 12 years. My daughter is 12. Lord, you're able. If she could touch the hem of your garment, you could do much more. Your testimony is a seed of faith for another. And don't ever feel like the person who is like, but man, my story sounds so weird and I don't think people will understand me. No, there are other weird people that have the same story and they're not talking about it. You would be shocked what is connected to your voice when you release it. Finally, when you experience a God-sized miracle, embrace your new normal. You see, Jesus in verse 48, it says, and he said to her, daughter, be of good cheer. Your faith has made you well. Go in peace. You see, this was a woman who for those 12 years, what she knew was rejection, isolation. Imagine if she couldn't touch anyone, then what was her friendships like? What was her dating life like? It was null and void. So this is a woman who lost her place in society. And in a moment, Jesus restores her to society. He says, no, you're not a reject. You're not an outcast. You're not unloved. I call you daughter. So first, he restores her to society. And then he makes it known to society that her health is also restored. That let it not just be her story, but he will confirm it. You are healed. Go in peace. The go in peace is so critical. Because you see, sometimes we have a longer history with our pain that we don't know how to live without it. We are more familiar with what it means to be in pain, what it means to be the rejected child, what it means to be overlooked, that when the tides change, you don't know what to do with it. And this is where imposter syndrome comes in. that when the thing finally happened, you're waiting for a negative report. Have you ever been the person where God finally did the thing to turn things around? And anytime there's a conversation that wants to happen about the thing, your mind goes negative. You finally got the job, but anytime your boss calls you in, you're like, oh, I'm about to get fired. Because you have more history with trauma and pain that the Lord is like, hey, don't go in that identity anymore. Go in peace. There's some of you and you chose a lifestyle that is nothing like what you look like today when you encounter Jesus. And there are things that you're like, God, no, this is out of bounds for me. Remember who I was. But do you know who you are? He says, that is no longer you. Go in peace. There are people in your life that would like to remind you of who you were. When you see those people, it's flesh and blood, but it's not flesh and blood. There is an accuser. There is one accuser of the brethren, and he is the enemy. But he can influence people to remind you, hey, weren't you that person yesterday who used to do this, who used to do that? And you have to be reminded about who you were in Christ. You say, look, all things have passed away. I am a new creature. Sometimes you have to say, that wasn't me. I don't know that man. Never met him before. Maybe I did those things, but that was not me. You have to embrace it and step in faith for what God is calling you to do today. Because that is who you are. Amen.
1: I'm excited about God's word and to share just what I think is a simple yet important and profound challenge with you this morning. It's been a challenge for me, so I'm hoping it will encourage you as well this morning. Y'all ready? Let's pray. Lord Jesus, I thank you for your word, that it is living and active and sharper than any two-edged sword. Father, I pray that you would take the words of my mouth and the meditations of my heart, make them acceptable to you. Father, build up your people today. We're your sons and your daughters, and we're listening. Lord, we came for a word from you. Speak. In Jesus' name, amen. Amen. It was September in 2008, some of you may remember, when a hurricane named Ike swept through. It caused extensive damage. 110 mile per hour winds ripped through towns across Texas. But there was one that was the hardest hit. It's a little town called Gilcrest. This little town is a community that boasts about 200 homes or so. It's not a big town, not a big community. But it's where a lot of people in the latter years of their life decided that they would go so that they could have a little respite and peace during the retirement years of their life. So they went to this little beachside community called Gilcrest so that they could have peace. But y'all know how life is. The storm came. In 2008, Ike came through and devastated the community. In fact, the aftermath was so devastating that people that visited the neighborhood 24 hours after the storm said that this little beach town community was almost completely unrecognizable. What once had been friendly sidewalks and detailed landscape lawns and brightly colored small homes, right there on the shoreline of the water.

storm that remained. Man, if I had time this morning, I'd tell you just about the owners of this house, because they really gave testament to the fact that the only reason they think their house still stood is because they had been through previous storms. And as a result of having been through previous storm, they had called in a master architect, a master builder, and had asked them to help them to retrofit their home, to fortify it more securely, so that for future storms, they would be able to stand. And after Ike, they were the only house that remained. The reality is that if you look closely at that image, you will see and think about the fact that honestly, sadly, that picture mirrors the landscape of a lot of our own lives. Because when you look around you, you'll notice that there are a whole lot of people who started with you who you can realize now actually weren't building houses that were meant to last. They talked a good game at the beginning. They meant well. Maybe they had good intentions, but the storm came and their houses ain't still standing. They made the vows to be committed, maybe to the marriage that they were building, the family that they had been entrusted with, the ministry that the Lord was birthing through them, the business that they were starting. Maybe as single men and women, you started out together deciding to walk in integrity, but over time you realize that everybody's house ain't still standing. And the landscape of our lives is dotted with houses that have been collapsing one after the other as people have not been able to weather the storm. I want to talk to you this morning about remaining, about being faithful over the course of time, about having houses that still stand, not just in one season and not just in the next and not just for 1 year or for two, not just through one storm or just a couple, but over the seasons of life, on mountaintops and through valleys, you and I have got to be committed and making sure that that which the Lord has entrusted to us, the assignments He's given us, the endeavors that He has put in our hearts to build for His glory, that in the end, our houses are still intact. Where are the saints who will remain? Where are the saints who will be faithful? Where are the people who've decided that come hell or high water, I've made my decision that as for me and my house, what we're gonna do is we're gonna serve the Lord. The political landscape may change and the stock market may plummet and cultural ideals may shift, but I've decided that my hope is built on nothing less but Christ and His faithfulness to me, and that we will be faithful over the course of time. Y'all, so many people are jumping ship. Have you noticed? So many people have decided that they are going to leave their marriage or give up on the parenting endeavor that God has given them with their children. Dreamers are throwing in the towel on dreams God entrusted to them. Ministers are quitting what they said was a calling. Why is it such a rarity to find people who've just decided to stay, who've just decided to be faithful? And in a room this size and with so many people I know who are not only in the room but probably also watching online, it would be remiss of me to think that there are so many of us from so many diverse backgrounds and experiences and dynamics, different seasons and generations of life, that there are so many of us, probably more than a few, who honestly, if the truth be told, on this Sunday morning, you are on the brink of jumping ship. Because right now, this season of your life, if we were to take this little microphone and just start right here in the front and pass it all the way to the back, all of us could give testimony of hardship maybe that we are currently facing or have just come out of. And the reality is that all of us in this room are in one of three places. You're either right smack dab in the middle of a storm, you're on your way into one, or you're on your way out of one. Because it's the nature of the life we live. And maybe this Sunday morning has met you at a time where honestly, you have said to the Lord, if you yourself don't tell me to hang on, then I'm throwing in the towel. And I just believe that possibly the Holy Spirit just sent me over from Arlington, Texas, just to tell you, in the name of Jesus Christ, stay. Remain. Be faithful.
Keep your hand to the plow.

0: fixed on Jesus. Have integrity. Have character and remain. Y'all, the older and older I get, the less impressed I am with the famous. And the more impressed I am with the faithful. The people who've just gone the distance. They may not be famous, but they've remained. They may not be rich, but they've remained. They may not be applauded by the masses, but they've remained. They may not have millions of followers on Facebook or best-selling books, but they ain't concerned about that. They're just trying to be steadfast, unmoved, and always abounding in the work of the Lord. Brothers and sisters, stay. John writes about staying. Over and over throughout his gospel, over 40 times in the book of the Gospel of John, he writes the word abide. That's the word for remain, stay, dwell, dig your roots deep and be steady. And then in his letters, 1st, 2nd, and 3rd John, three epistles, scholars call those the remaining trio, the remaining or staying trifecta. Because over and over again in 1st, 2nd, and 3rd John, he keeps writing this about this challenge to us to remain, to be faithful, to stay in the good times, but also especially in the bad times, to stay over the course of time. So I want to read a couple of verses to you from 1st John chapter 2. I'm going to read verse 13 and 14 and then verse 28. It says this. I am writing to you, fathers, because you know him who has been from the beginning. I have written to you, young men, because you have overcome the evil one. I have written to you, children, because you know the Father. It's so important that he repeats it almost verbatim in verse 14. I have written to you, fathers, because you know him who has been from the beginning. I have written to you, young men, because you are strong and the word of God abides in you and you have overcome the evil one. And then verse 28. And now, little children, here's our word, abide in him. Some of your translations might say, remain in him. So that when he appears, we may have confidence and not shrink away from him at his coming. John says, I'm going to tell you right now what the catalyst is for the reason why I'm telling you to remain, what the reason is, what your why will be as to whether or not you will choose, I will choose to be faithful over the course of time. He says, abide, remain, stay, be faithful, build a house that will last over the course of time. And he says, I'm going to tell you why, verse 28, because Jesus is coming. That's why, because Jesus is on the way. Y'all listen, I don't mean in theory. I mean the sky is gonna split. I'm telling you the trumpet is gonna sound. I'm telling you Jesus is coming back, and when he returns, we're gonna have to look our Savior in his eyes and give an account for what we did with this life that he entrusted to us. First, we're going to have to answer the question whether or not we were in relationship with God by placing faith in Jesus Christ. And then right after we seal that, the next thing will be was that the Lord will look at our lives to see whether or not the houses he entrusted to us are still standing. Whether or not we were faithful with the time, the talent, and the treasures that he gave us on this side of eternity. John says the reason why you want to make sure your house is still intact over time is because eternity is in view. And when eternity is constantly in our view, brothers and sisters, when we're reminded of the fact that one day Jesus is going to return, and by the way, I think that day is coming sooner than we think. He says when you keep eternity in view, it changes the way you deal with the stuff of earth. The decisions that you make, the responses and reactions that you give to people, the words that you use, the steps that you take, the forward motion that you determine in your businesses and in your ministries and in your relationships with your spouses and with your children and your grandchildren. He says you're going to want to build a house that is firm. firm and solid and that stands over the course of time, because you're going to have to give an account for this house of yours. Did you notice that in verse 13 and 14, John actually deals very specifically with the fact. In fact, he recognizes that there are stages and seasons of this remaining, of being faithful. He recognizes the fact that every season of life isn't going to be the same. He says, I'm writing to you little children. Then he says, I'm writing to you young men. That's adolescence. Then he says, I'm writing to you fathers. He acknowledges that there are stages and seasons of life. Seasons of development, progression, maturity, that one season will lend itself to different hardships or difficulties or joys or sorrows than another. There are different storms that come in different seasons of life. But he says, I'm writing to you in each stage so that you will remain wherever you are, in whatever season or stage you find yourself in on this Sunday morning. He says, I'm challenging you to remain there until God releases you, so that you can have a sturdy house that will remain over the course of time. I figure that for just a few moments, what you and I can do is just look at these three stages of faithfulness so that we can see where we are in the progression. The bottom of verse 13, the last line of verse 13 starts us out. He says, I have written to you children. And he says, here's why I'm writing to you when you're in that phase of your growth. I'm writing to you children because you have come to know the Father. He says, I'm writing to you when you're in the infancy stage. The word in the original language that he used that is translated children refers to an infant. Think about what babies do. They rest on the shoulders of the one who loves them the most. They don't produce, they don't generate, they don't offer much. They just relax in the embrace of the one who gave birth to them. They learn to know the voice of their mother or father. They learn to know that they can be covered and taken care of and nourished and provided by the one who gave them life. He says, I'm writing to you, little children. When you're in the infancy stage, in any season or any dynamic in your life, maybe you just came to know Christ as Savior. You're just starting out on this spiritual journey. Or you just started putting feet to the dream God has entrusted to you for that entrepreneurial endeavor. Or you're just starting out in the ministry, building the ministry that God has given you. Or the two of you just walked down and said, I do. You're just starting this family. You're in some infancy stage in your life. He says, I'm writing to you, little children, when you're in that phase, because the whole goal to build a solid foundation for this house of yours, the whole goal of your life when you're in the infancy stage should be, verse 13, to come to know who your daddy is. There's no way the foundation of your house will be firm unless you know your father. Jerry and I, as was mentioned, you saw a picture of us with our boys. Three boys that we got an opportunity to travel a whole lot with through their lifetime with ministry. We've just been traveling a lot. We homeschool them for a lot of years so that they could come on the journey with us. And one of the places we got to take them about 5 years ago was to Cape Town, South Africa. And because we were homeschooling, I planned what they were learning based on the fact that I knew they were going to get to go to Cape Town. We knew a year in advance that we were going to go, so we saved up money for them to go. Man, we thought this might be a once-in-a-lifetime thing. Let's take the boys with us. And so we saved up the money to go. We planned homeschooling around it. So I was thinking, okay, we're going to learn about the apartheid museum or the apartheid movement. We're going to learn about Nelson Mandela. We're going to look at the geography of Table Mountain and Lion's Head, and maybe even see some animals in online that are indigenous to that particular area. And my goal was that 6 weeks later when we went there, we would actually see those things in person. So we took the boys, and I think that they thought they were going on vacation. Not today. You waking up every day and seeing whatever there is to see over here in this good Cape Town. We're going to milk this experience. So I was waking up early in the morning. They had attitudes about having to get up. They thought they were just going to be relaxing in the hotel. And I was like, no, you're going to see all this and you're going to be happy about it. And one day you're going to rise up and call me blessed. Shucks. So I'm dragging them all around, me and Jerry, and making them see Table Mountain. Let's go to the top of Table Mountain. Let's go to the Apartheid Museum. Let's take this little ferry over to Robben Island so we can see where Nelson Mandela was imprisoned for all those years. And one of the things that we did was we woke up before the sun came up one morning, and we traveled 2 hours outside of Cape Town so we could do a little half-day safari. I wanted them to possibly, and I wanted to see some animals that maybe we'd only seen online. So we got in this open-faced Jeep. There was a very bubbly guy that was our guide. He sat at the front of the Jeep, and we began to go around this safari park. We saw lots of animals that we had never, ever seen before in person. And I remember specifically, though, when we stopped by a herd of zebra. And I can consciously remember thinking when the dude pulled up to the zebra, I remember thinking, I hope he don't spend a whole lot of time talking about these zebra, because we can see zebra at the Dallas Zoo down the street. We don't need an explanation about the zebra. But after he stopped and explained what was on his mind to share, I was so glad he did. He pointed out a baby, a foal that was with the herd. He said, y'all see that baby zebra right there? He says, I'm stopping at the zebra to point out that baby, because this is the first time I've seen the baby back with the herd since the baby was born 2 or 3 weeks ago. And he said, I want to tell y'all why. He said, the stripes on every single zebra are as unique to each zebra as thumbprints on human beings. You can't see it with the naked eye, but particularly the configuration of stripes that are right there in the middle of the forehead of every zebra, it is just as distinct as fingerprints on human beings. So when a new baby zebra is born, the mother will take that foal aside from the herd for the first 2 or 3 weeks of his or her life, because her whole goal is to make sure that her baby is not distracted by all the configuration of stripes that are on the foreheads of all the other zebra. The mother wants to bait the baby to just zero in on the stripes that are on her forehead, so that when she brings the baby back to all the other stripes, the baby will not be confused ever about the configuration of stripes that actually belongs to the one who gave him life. John says the whole reason why you want to take time to get to know who your father is because, y'all, we live in a day and age that are trying to present to us a whole bunch of closely configured stripes. And if you're not careful, you're going to get played for the fool. You're going to have to know that by his stripes and his stripes alone are the ones by which you have been healed. You're going to have to know who your father is. You're going to have to know his character. You're going to have to know the sound of his voice. You're going to have to know the way he related to Moses and Joshua and Ruth and Esther and them. You're going to have to see him in the New Testament as the Word became flesh and dwelt among them. And they got to behold his glory, the glory of the only begotten, full of grace and full of truth. And the reason why you're going to have to know is so that when the culture presents to you a new modernized version of this Jesus, the one who is silent against injustice and has lowered his standard of holiness, you need to be able to see that version and say, that's not who he is, because I know who he was. You need to have taken time to really get to know who your father is. John says, don't circumvent this part of the process. Infancy is for intimacy. It's for you to get to know who your daddy is. And those of you on this Youth Sunday that are young people in the house of God, listen, don't circumvent or negate this part of the process. Don't succumb to the pressure that you need to be something other than where you are right now, just getting to know who your daddy is. In this hustle grind culture that's telling all of us we have to produce more and do more and be more. Nope, sometimes we just need to sit down somewhere and get to know who our daddy is. Pediatricians will tell you not to bounce babies too early on their legs, to resist the temptation to put too much pressure on their legs too soon, because even the most minute amount of pressure too soon, because their bones are still malleable and soft, can cause just a slight distortion in their spine. And you won't see it initially. It's over years. It's as they mature. It's as their body grows. You will see they just have a little bit, the slightest little limp in their their step because there was too much pressure put on them too soon. And y'all, we have a generation of young people who had too much pressure put on them too soon. And you don't see it initially. It's later on in their lives when they're walking with a spiritual limp, when their morality is off, their conscience is skewed. It's because they didn't take time to just get to know who their daddy is. You need to just know that in Genesis, he's the breath of life. You need to see him in Exodus as the Passover lamb. You need to come to know him in Leviticus as your high priest. You need to know that in Numbers, he's the fire by night. And in Deuteronomy, he is Israel's guide. You need to see him in Joshua as salvation's choice and in Judges as Israel's guard. You need to know that in Ruth, he is the kinsman redeemer. You need to have seen him in 1 and 2 Samuel as our trusted prophet. You need to know that in Kings and Chronicles, he is sovereign. You need to have seen him in Ezra as the true and faithful scribe, and in Nehemiah as the one who rebuilds walls and rebuilds lives. You need to know that in Esther, he is your courage. And in Job, he's the timeless redeemer. You need to have taken time to see him in Psalms as your morning song and in Proverbs as your wisdom. You need to have seen that in Ecclesiastics, he's a time and he is a season. In the Song of Solomon, he's the lover's dream. In Isaiah, he's the prince of peace. In Jeremiah, he's the weeping prophet. In Lamentation, he's the cry for Israel. In Esther, he's the call from sin. In Daniel, he's the stranger in the fire. In Hosea, he's the forever faithful. You need to know that in Joel, he's the Spirit's power. And in Amos, he's the strong arms that carry. In Obadiah, he's the Lord our Savior. In Jonah, he's the great missionary. In Micah, he's the promise of peace. In Nahum, he's our strength and shield. In Habakkuk and Zephaniah, he brings revival. In Haggai, you need to know he's the one who restores that which was once lost. In Zechariah, he is our fountain. And in Malachi, he's the son of righteousness rising with healing in his wings. And y'all, that's just who he is in the Old Testament. Because the truth is, if you wait about 400 years, and you just flip over a couple of pages, you'll see that in Matthew, Mark, Luke, and John, he's not just God, now he's your Messiah. And in the Spirit-filled book of Acts, he's the raining fire from heaven. In Romans, he's the grace of God. Corinthians, he's the power of love. In Galatians, he's freedom from the curse of sin. In Ephesians, he's our glorious treasure. In Philippians, he's the servant's heart. In Colossians, he's God and the Trinity. In Thessalonians, he's our calling king. In Timothy, Titus, and Philemon, he shows up as our mediator and our faithful pastor. In Hebrews, he's the everlasting courage. In James, he's the one who will still heal you when you're sick. In 1 and 2 Peter, he's our faithful shepherd. And in John and Jude, he's the lover coming for his bride. And in the Revelation, in the very end, when it's all over and said and done, he was and is and will always be the first, the last, the beginning, and the end. That's who he is. Amen. Take time to get to know who your daddy is. Remain here till he releases you. Because if you abort this part of the process, you will have no character. Your foundation won't be solid. And let me tell you something, if the spotlight that you're craving, if it hits you and you have no character, it will burn you to a crisp. John says the reason why you're going to need to have a sturdy character in your fledgling stages is because you are going to grow up and become young men, young women. He's referring to puberty here. He's referring to adolescence. He says, you'll know when you're in this stage, verse 13, I am writing to you young men because you have overcome the evil one. He reiterates it in verse 14 and says, I'm writing to you when you're in the adolescent stage because you are strong. This is the stage where you get some muscle on you. So our boys are huge, y'all. They're huge. They're giants. They've been giants. Somebody come help me feed these people. Oh my goodness. When they were 13 years old, 12 years old, we could tell they were going to be powerful boys. About that age is when they would all sprout up to about 6'2" tall. They were a size 14 men's shoe. They have been big for a long time. And it's about the time they're about 12 years old that I recognize their strength, how powerful they are. Because that's about the time they could toss me on the couch when we were wrestling and they could pin me down. And I realized, oh, I'm out. Like they got me. Anybody know what I'm talking about where you realize your kids got you? And it was about 11 or 12 with each of our sons where I realized, oh yeah, y'all gonna have to wrestle with your daddy. I'm not gonna be able to do it anymore. It wasn't until their latter years of teenage years that their father allowed their coaches to add weights to their training. Before then, he was like, no, they're too young. They can do push-ups and stuff, but don't put any weight on them until they're older. Once they started lifting weight, the power that was in them started to take shape on the outside of them. Like there were biceps and triceps. Their chests were rounded. This is when they started walking around the house with their shirts off, thinking they had swag. I was like, boy, that's nasty. Put your shirt on. The power was in them, but now it started to be evident on the outside of them. John says this is the adolescent stage. You know you're in it when life is weighty. When the heaviness of that particular dynamic, the heaviness of marriage, the heaviness of parenting, the struggle in your finances, the struggle on your business or in your ministry, man, this feels like weight that you do not feel like you have the power or the strength to keep on lifting. He says, I'm writing to you today to remain through this season because this is the season where most people jump ship. This is the season where folks start throwing in the towel and bailing on the assignment God has given them because it's burdensome and it's weighty. But if you'll hang in there, this is the stage where you've got spiritual muscle coming to you, where the strength that's in you, this is the stage where it starts to show up on the outside of you. I'm talking about where folk can look at you and see that's a peace that passes all understanding, that's a joy that's anchored in something different, that they have hope when everybody else around them in the culture is hopeless. Somehow there's still a smile that is on their face. Why does she react like that? Why does he speak like that? Why does he walk like that? How is she able to make choices like that? It's because the strength that's in you is taking shape on the outside of you. It's when our faith is not this intangible thing anymore. It's spiritual muscle. It's structural integrity in the scaffolding of our house that is going to keep it standing over the course of time and through the storms of life. Don't give up in this season. If you're in this season today on this Sunday morning and things are hard and you're just about to throw in the towel, the Holy Spirit of God says, stay. Spiritual fortification is coming to your house right now in Jesus' name. And the reason you'll need a solid foundation and the reason why you're going to need sturdy scaffolding and fortification in your house is because he says, I'm writing to you, fathers. You're going to graduate to mothers. Please notice that he does not say adults. He says, I'm writing to some spiritual parents. These are people who have stood the course of time. They've been through some storms, and they have the scars and the wounds and the bruises to show you when they went through this hurricane and this hailstorm and this rainstorm and when the 110 mile per hour winds were beating against their house. And yet here they are in this season of their life, and their house is still standing. And spiritual parents are the one whose houses are still standing, and they're willing to fling open the front door and tell the people who are coming after them, come on in here and sit in my living room and let me testify to you about why serving Jesus is still worth it. John says, I'm writing to you, fathers, because you have known him who has been from the beginning. This is the same John at the beginning of his gospel, John chapter 1, verse 1, who said, in the beginning was the Word, and the Word was with God, and the Word was God. He's talking about Jesus. He says we need some people who have walked with Jesus long enough that they are able to declare unashamedly who Jesus is and that he is still worth serving. We need some people in a culture and in a time that seeks to generalize God so that he is one of many options instead of an unmatched entity without comparison and with no counterparts. We need some people who are willing to declare without shame that Jesus is his name. And that he is still worth serving. Not because they heard about him through the testimony of somebody else. No, it's because their house is still standing. And he is proven in their lives to be the chief cornerstone. We need some spiritual mothers and fathers in the house of God. Y'all, we're not supposed to come to church and everybody is a millennial. Come on, there have to be some mothers and some fathers who can tell the story, who can testify to the fact that he is the chief cornerstone, that he's the lily of the valley, that he's the one of whom the prophet spoke. And it's not just cliches to them. They're telling you because they're a living witness that Jesus is worth it. Those of you who are here at Concord Church and you've gone the distance, you've been married for a minute, you've raised your children, you've served God maybe faithfully at this church. I know there are so many of you, I see your faces. You've been here for decades serving God. We say thank you for having houses that are still standing. Because your stability and your faithfulness allows those of us who are looking on to see that Jesus is worth it. And for those of you young people who are in the house or you're just starting out in some season of your life, know that he is faithful. He's worth serving and he is faithful and he is able to present you faultless before the throne with exceeding great joy. He will carry you. He will sustain you. He will keep you until you see him face to face. He's worth it. So brothers and sisters, stay. Be faithful. Whatever assignment the Lord has entrusted to you, put your hands to the plow and don't look back. Many of you know that my mother went home to be with the Lord. It's been 3 years ago now, unbelievably. And in the last 6 weeks of her life, we kind of all knew, she knew, these would probably be her last days with us. The four of us kids, our kids, and then one of those kids has kids, so my mother's great-grandchildren crowded around her room down the street here in our childhood home where Dad still lives. We were just there, laying on the bed, hanging out with her, all the kids and grandkids piled together. And in those last days, when she could speak to us, she was basically passing the baton of faith, looking us in our eyes and saying, don't you dare drop this baton. That in the face of death, her house of faith was still standing. That she refused to let even the biggest disappointment of our lives, y'all, with the tears still falling and the discouragement and the disappointment and the disillusionment that God hadn't answered our prayers and so many of our friends' prayers, he hadn't answered them in the way we hoped he would and in the way we knew he could. See, it's hard when you know he can do it, but he doesn't. The discouragement of that, the heartbreak of that, the tears, watching our father sob those tears of sadness as he was losing his wife of 49 and a half years. And even in the face of all that, to have a mama saying to us, don't drop this baton. Jesus is worth it. And I decided watching my mama that whenever my time comes, what I want to be doing is taking whatever baton God has given me and passing it to my sons and my sons' sons and daughters, and looking my posterity squarely in the face and saying, you serve Jesus. I want a house that's still standing. So Concord family, whatever God has given you to do in your families, in your ministries, in your businesses, be faithful. He's worth it. Lord, I thank you so much for your word. I thank you that you are coming soon. And I pray, Father, that by your Spirit you will sustain us so that we see you face to face, we can hear, well done. In Jesus' name, amen.
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2: You know, our enemy's going to try to tell us that it's too hard, that you can't have victory, you've tried too many times before. God says to us that we are a new creation. He says that He is an ever-present help in trouble. We are not the victims of our past. We do not have to listen to shaming language.
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4: John, what is your go-to food when you're stressed out?
5: When I'm stressed out, if there is ice cream in the house, I will eat it.
4: Now, how do you know this? I think I'm not connecting the dots between stress and eating. I just like ice cream. Basically, I'll eat it because I like it. It tastes good.
5: Maybe that's why I eat it. I'm not stressed, Jim. I'm fine.
4: Is that a stress thing?
5: No, you asked the question, and that's what I would eat if I'm stressed out.
4: Well, okay, I'd say ice cream's probably mine, too. What's your, chocolate or vanilla?
5: I'm a straight vanilla bean guy.
4: Chocolate's good, too.
5: It is.
4: Try it once in a while.
5: Okay.
4: Well, you know, Paul writes in 1 Corinthians 10:31, so whether you eat or drink or whatever you do, do all to the glory of God. So I say, okay, I'm going to eat ice cream to the glory of God.
5: Well, that's a good approach. I'll try that tonight.
4: Try it tonight. But it does give us a little insight, and we're going to learn a lot today. This might be one of those shows that's an intervention for me. I don't know. Maybe the team has planned this so I can identify
5: that the cat stress, is out of the bag, so to speak.
4: I eat certain things during stressful periods. I'm not sure, but I'm looking forward to talking with our great friend, Amber Leah, who's written a wonderful book, Food Triggers. I think most of us are going to learn some things today.
5: Indeed. Amber has been here before. She's a popular guest. She's a certified health coach, a blogger, a speaker, a work-from-home mom. She has four boys. Somehow, she finds time to write great books. And as you said, Jim, her book, Food Triggers, Exchanging Unhealthy Patterns for God-Honoring Habits.
4: Welcome back.
2: Thank you so much for having me. I always love being here.
4: Now, this is an off-the-cuff question. It just hit me. You probably know enough about food triggers that you can categorize people like me, like John, maybe like Gene and Dina. I mean, seriously, I just don't think of food being a kind of a pressure thing for me.
2: Yeah,
4: I would just eat ice cream because I like it. It tastes good.
2: Yeah.
4: Am I wrong?
2: That makes a lot of sense. You're not wrong. And you're actually hitting the nail on the head, because culturally, we have become fairly cavalier about food and our eating habits.
4: What does that mean, cavalier about your eating habits? How would I need to change?
2: Well, statistically, the majority of us are overweight or obese currently in America.
4: Okay, now you're hitting below the belt.
2: Sorry. And listen, there's no judgment, because that was me just a few years ago. So I'm right there with you. I speak from a place of experience. But many of us are turning to food to cope. And it has become normalized that we are using food for purposes that it was really never ultimately intended for. Mm. And that was where I found myself in a bit of a pit. And God has been faithful to help me get out of it.
4: So that old adage, don't live to eat, eat to live.
2: Right.
4: How does that apply in a biblical context?
2: Well, you know, anything that we make into an idol is going to be a path toward our demise. And what a lot of us don't realize, what I didn't realize, is that I was using food for the wrong purposes. And so it had become an idol for me. So any time that food is turned to for reasons other than its ideal purpose, which is fuel, you know, food is supposed to be for nutrition. It's supposed to help us maintain our bodies, our temple. God calls us to take care of our bodies and to steward them well. And so when we start turning food into anything other than nourishment and fuel, and doesn't mean we can't enjoy it, we can, but for me, I was enjoying it too much, and I was using it for emotional purposes and for other things that it was never intended to be used for, and that's where I went wrong.
4: When you started your health journey, your friend Tammy raised a question for you. What did she ask you, and why did that make such an impact?
2: Yes, I had known Tammy for many years. We had met at church in a Mommy and Me class, and we were both fairly fit at that time. 15 years later, fast forward, many kids later, and she and I both were at a place where we had allowed our weight to get out of control. And I was watching her. She was sharing online about her weight loss journey, and I'm watching her. She's getting healthier, and I'm getting more miserable meanwhile. And so finally, I just had a conversation with her. I said, Tammy, you know, what are you doing? How do I get a hold of this in my own life? And she said, look, I got rid of a diet mentality. I dialed in on what was the root cause of all of this. I found a simple plan that worked for me, and you just need to make a decision. And you need to find out why you want to get healthy. Why is this the right time? And so I thought about that, and I considered, why do I need to make a change? And there were several key things that came to the forefront for me as I considered, am I going to keep going on this path toward becoming unhealthier and unhealthier, or am I going to make a change and start to actually deal with this issue? And I realized, you know, I'd wake up in the morning. I bet a lot of listeners feel this way. I'd open the closet door, and it was just like dread. I hated getting dressed in the morning because I was very uncomfortable. I didn't like the way I looked in the mirror, though that was not the main reason I needed to get healthy. I really got to about 2 o'clock at the end of the day, you know, the afternoon, the school day with my kids. I was tired all the time. I realized that my kids were watching what I was eating. I was setting a pattern for them, and none of that was okay with me. I needed to make some changes. So those whys were pretty strong for me, for my kids' sake. And then I did feel some spiritual conviction too, that I wasn't taking care of my body. You know, that verse that you mentioned earlier, whatever you do, whether you eat or drink, do it as unto the Lord. I was kind of doing lots of other ministry stuff as unto the Lord, but I wasn't literally considering what I was eating or drinking.
4: One of the things I'm hearing clearly is you had to be motivated. I mean,
2: yes,
4: you were in this funk, if I could call it that,
2: yeah,
4: a fog.
2: Absolutely.
4: And, you know, you're just getting up every day, loathing, looking in and getting dressed. And then by 2 o'clock, no energy. I hear all
2: yes
4: that. And then that motivation occurred. So what are the practical ways to achieve once you've got the realization that I'm not in a good place, now what do I have
2: yeah
4: to do? What are some of those practical things that we can do?
2: So I began to just look at my day. Where were the times of day and the types of foods that I was eating that were triggers for me? And once I got clear on that, it made it much easier to put a practical change into place. So I noticed for me, okay, I'm tired by the end of the day. I have these four lovely boys, but by the time they're in bed, I'm wiped out, and I just wanted to sink onto the couch and reward myself for getting through the day. And so for me, like John, is ice cream. I would go to the freezer, open up the refrigerator. Guy would scoop the ice cream for me, and it wasn't just a serving size. It was a nice big bowl full, and I would eat ice cream every night for years. And so I began to realize that if I keep doing that, obviously that's not going to be supportive of getting healthier. And so I had to say, okay, put a different plan in place. You have to put a little sign on the freezer, Amber, kitchen's closed. After dinner, brush your teeth so that you have that minty fresh feeling. You don't want to sabotage that.
4: Oh, that's a good idea.
2: Yeah, just some simple practical things to remind me, hey, that old pattern isn't serving you. You're doing things differently now. The kitchen's closed. And then internally, I also had to realize that the pull to ice cream, to sugar, to some of those foods was a numbing mechanism for me. as I spent time with the Lord and really tried to pray through, Lord, why am I turning to food so often? Is it just the sugar or is there more to it? I realized that I was not processing a lot of my emotions, grief in particular. I'd had a miscarriage a couple years earlier, and there were things that I just had not fully worked through with the Lord. And I knew that I needed to process that emotionally. And that was a key turning point for me in my health journey.
4: And I think boredom eating might be more a category I can relate to. You know, you just, there's nothing else to do.
2: Yeah.
4: So you're not even hungry, and you go to the pantry and open it up and find those puffy Cheetos.
2: It is a big one. Yeah, the boredom for me, that started early on when I was a mom with young kids. I had a big transition in life. I had been working. Now I'm home with kids. My husband is going off to work. And while I wanted to always be a mom, that was the thing I looked forward to most in my life, I actually found myself not enjoying the mundaneness of that everyday routine.
4: Uh-huh.
2: And I would, you know, get up, cook, clean, do the parenting, and I started to grow frustrated with my life. I thought, really? You know, that I don't feel like I have a lot of purpose. I mean, I know that raising my kids is an honor and that it's a blessing, but try as I may, I was bored. I didn't enjoy it like I thought I would. I loved seeing my kids discover their world. Meanwhile, my world started to shrink and it felt much smaller.
4: Huh.
2: And so that just turned to, well, I can cook. I'm home. I'll just start cooking all these amazing things and I'll try new recipes. It's just something creative to do, fill the time. And before long, you know, somebody had to eat all that food. It was me. I was the one that was there. The littles didn't eat very much. So it put me on a trajectory of this pattern of overeating as well. And it was because I felt very purposeless at that time.
5: This is Focus on the Family with Jim Daly, and our guest today is Amber Leah. We're talking about her book, Food Triggers, Exchanging Unhealthy Patterns for God-Honoring Habits. And we'll encourage you to get a copy of that today.
4: Describe how you get rid of the boredom eating, though. How do you give it the boot? Yeah. And what do you replace it with?
2: Okay, so the ultimate food fight is exchanging unhealthy patterns for God-honoring habits. That was the ultimate food fight for me. So I had to look at that pattern of just cooking to try to fill the hole, which it didn't really, just being bored and say, okay, Lord, I need to get back to my quiet time with you and be more intentional. So when my kids took a nap, instead of baking, I went back to my Bible and I started to explore, like, what is the thing that that I'm seeking? What is the hunger that I'm really craving? You know, what is that thing? And so I began to realize that I just felt purposeless. Even though I loved being a mom, I didn't feel fulfilled. And I began to recognize that I had a lot of selfishness, that I was making everything about me, you know, that I wasn't enjoying this. Instead of, again, doing everything as unto the Lord, you know, even that mundane task of taking care of the home and the joy of being with my kids, that there was great purpose in that, that that was a blessing. And I had to reorient my thinking and where God had me in that season and turn to Him instead of the food.
4: Yeah, that's good. I mean, that makes sense to me. I mean, try something different than putting something in your mouth, right?
2: Yes, yeah, exactly.
4: And it is such a weird base habit, though.
2: It is.
4: As a human being, why do we lean into that?
2: Yeah. Because it's what everybody around us does too. I mean, culturally, this is just what we do. Everything is so focused on food and it's very accessible. And we have TV shows about it. And it's everywhere you look, there is food. And so we're just conditioned to turn to food at every moment, for everything, for every occasion. If we're sad, we turn to food. If we're bored, we turn to food. If we're excited, we're celebrating a win at a soccer game, who's the snack parent? You know, who's got all the treats? Everything is about food. At church, it's food. You know, we're just very much focused on food as a culture.
4: That does say something about how God wired us, though. There is a uniqueness there, the bonding around a meal, et cetera, family evenings around dinner. I mean, there's something really good about eating together.
2: Yeah, and we're designed for community. But when community means food, and that's our focus, we can get off track. So we don't want to neglect getting together. We don't want to neglect being together. But we also want to be careful about what that culture looks like and how can we foster it to make it something that's actually going to serve both our health journey and the other things we're looking for in community, like the fellowship. So, you know, my husband, he had a group of gentleman that would come to our house. And
4: this is the fire pit.
2: Yes, the fire pit. Good. We had the fire pit. And we would, you know, Hollywood's a difficult place to be when you are a believer. And so they need encouragement. And so we would put on this lavish meal and a good old fashioned fire pit in the backyard overlooking the valley. Beautiful. Just some time of encouragement and prayer for these men working in Hollywood. And I would take a lot of pride in putting out this lavish spread of lasagna and garlic bread and all kinds of desserts, multiple desserts, you know, lemon pie with lemons from my orchard. And I took a lot of pride in that.
4: You had me at lasagna.
2: Yeah, right? My Italian husband, that was a reward for him. Yeah. And so eventually, though, when I started on my health journey and I made a decision to change and to really find my purpose instead of continuing to pick my poison, which was the food, and to really begin to look at how I even host events and approach community, I had to change all that. You know, we started doing barbecued chicken and lovely salads. And instead of all the desserts, you know, we would have a fruit platter with some yogurt dip. And it changed. And guess what? Nobody complained. Nobody said, oh, I missed the cheesy garlic bread.
4: Yeah. And they came back the second and third time,
2: too. They kept coming back because really they were there for the fellowship. That was their focus. I was trying to make it about me and about the food, and they didn't really care about that. It was the gathering together that mattered.
4: Okay, so that's good because you're hosting that. You can decide what to make and what to put out, and you can feel good about
2: it.
4: But when you're going to somebody else's fire pit party, what do you do to manage, you know, kind of looking for the things you can eat?
2: Yeah, so when you're going to a gathering and you know there's going to be food there, and likely it will be things that you may not want to eat, I say don't go hungry. First of all, eat before you go. Choose something healthy that you feel good about. If it's a potluck or something that you can contribute to, or even if someone's willing to host, you can still offer to bring something. Bring something that is on whatever plan that you want to use or whatever type of diet that you may be fostering in your home and contribute in a way that's healthy. But ultimately, I try to make a goal at every gathering to be a blessing to others, to meet at least three new people, to engage in conversation, and to stay away from the food table. I don't need to make that my focus. It doesn't have to be all about the birthday cake. Instead, what about the people that are there? What in what ways can I notice the decor and the fun things around me and all the other touches that the hostess or host has done to make this a lovely event and not so much care about the food?
4: No, it's so true. Last night, I mean, we had some guests over for dinner and I wasn't feeling like dessert. I didn't need it. We had a good meal and then Jean put cheesecake out for everybody. Yeah. And that's the point you got to say, even if it's on the plate in front of you. You got to kind of push it away.
2: Yeah.
4: I didn't really have the desire, but I ended up eating it.
2: Yeah.
4: Just because it was there.
2: It's there, yeah. And you know, I think a big thing that people miss out on when they're going to gatherings or events or they've just been asked over for dinner is
4: I wasn't blaming Jean, by the way.
2: Yeah, no. but advocating for yourself. You know, saying to your host, hey, I just want you to know I'm on a health journey. I'm eating healthier these days. I do not want to inconvenience you. Is there something maybe I could bring? Oftentimes, people will want to accommodate you.
4: Yeah.
2: You know, they're there to bless you. And so advocate for yourself. Don't be afraid to let people know about the changes that you're making.
4: Sticking with that stress eating, why does that have such a hold on us again? We kind of started there, but we're wrapping into the end here. And what can we do about it?
2: So with stress, there's a few things that we can do. A lot of us exercise to lose weight. And exercise for me, my new way of thinking is that exercise is really for stress management. It releases endorphins.
4: Help.
2: Yeah, it does. So if we can think of exercise not as a way to lose weight, let's let our nutrition do that. But let's think of exercise activity just to release endorphins to help with stress. But then also looking at that pattern of turning to food when we're stressed and let's replace it with a God-honoring habit. You know, maybe you just need to take a bubble bath. Maybe you need to put on some worship music and light a candle and just have some calming behaviors. There's certain things that we can do practically to combat those patterns. But then also, again, always to go to the root of it and say, okay, Lord, you tell me to cast all my anxiety on you, and I'm not doing that. So I need your help. I need you to help me cast my anxiety on you, to put in place some healthier habits that are going to combat the stress, and to recognize that God is for us, and He doesn't want us to operate from a place of feeling emotion, for our emotions to enslave us. Our emotions should serve us. So paying attention to the stress, to the emotions, to all of those things, and then going back to God and saying, Lord, help me to use these emotions, these circumstances for good and not for my harm.
4: Yeah, I like the idea of finding ways to calm yourself down, because this environment that we're in always ratchets you up. So it to does. Be intentional about finding ways to calm down, that's a good thing. And I'd say even a biblical thing, right? It's kind of separating like Jesus did, separated from the crowds from time to time.
2: Right.
4: I mean, I'm sure the disciples were thinking, but you're God. You can do so much in this time. So just keep working, Lord.
2: Yes.
4: I mean, that's not healthy. He didn't demonstrate that. Right. And he peeled off and got kind of got his tank filled up again. Let me ask you, in terms of emotions, emotions in general can drive that overheating like we're describing. You have a three-step process that you use. I think it's stop, challenge, choose. Describe those.
2: Well, emotions beckon us to move quickly. They want us to react and to do it now.
4: That never happens to John, right, John?
2: And emotions are great, but they are not great if we're often acting in the moment and we're irrational about it. So the idea of stop, challenge, choose, and I like to even put breathe in there. Stop, challenge, breathe, and then make a better choice. Stop when the emotions rise, challenge them, dig a little bit and say, okay, why am I feeling this way? Why is my body tensing? Why am I having the urge to drive towards the drive-thru instead of home? What's happening right here? Challenge it, dig into it, and then choose, make a choice. I'm either going to choose to give in and to yield to this moment, or I'm going to choose to honor what I've committed to in being healthy and remembering your why in that moment. But being cognizant, being aware, being intentional, I think is what God calls us to do. That's self-control.
4: You know, and I hadn't thought of this, but it popped up in that example, the feeling that you had to finish everything.
2: Right.
4: I mean, that's where I make a mistake. Yeah. I mean, somehow, I don't know how I got that beaten into my head, but somehow if something's on your plate, you got to eat it all.
2: Yeah, a lot of us grew up that
4: way. That's so counterintuitive, right? Why do I have to eat it all?
2: Yeah.
4: Well, because there's starving children somewhere. Right. What kind of argument is that?
2: I know. And globally right now, more people are actually dying from overeating than malnourishment. So those days are behind us.
4: Wow, think of that.
2: And portion controls and portions are out of control.
4: And that's a good way to do it, though, isn't it? I've heard people that have done that. They just cut the meal in half.
2: Absolutely.
4: The other half in a doggy box or whatever they call it now.
2: Start looking at labels. You'll see what a serving size actually is. My kids don't eat out of a bag anymore. They'll if I hand them a bag, they'll wait for a bowl because they know mom's going to ask them to portion it out.
4: And you know what's so good about that? You start feeling the change.
2: Yes.
4: And it kind of reinforces the positive choices that you're making. You go to the wardrobe all the way back to the beginning of this discussion when you talked about opening your wardrobe.
2: Yeah.
4: And now you feel a little better. You're a little more motivated for all the right reasons. So I think at the end here, it's really speaking to that person, maybe, you know, that woman who you described before that is loaded with guilt and shame. Yeah. And she might be in that spot. I don't want to create the poundage, but it's more. And guys, too, I'm there. You know, I'm thankful I've lost about 30 pounds over the last couple of years, but I got more to go. But speak to that heavy-laden heart. Mm. You know, she doesn't even know she can just put the left foot in front of the right foot. And my husband is mentioning it way too much.
2: Yeah. It feels overwhelming for many of us. And what I want listeners to know and understand is this doesn't have to be hard. There are some very simple things that you can do, very simple practical exchanges that you can make that are going to give you a lot of freedom and movement in the right direction. Even just having 8 8-ounce glasses of water every day, trying to protect 7 hours of sleep, being intentional, enlisting an ally in your life that can journey with you on your health journey. There's a lot of simple things that make a big difference. Mm. Don't be overwhelmed. You know, our enemy is going to try to tell us that it's too hard, that you can't have victory. You've tried too many times before. It's always going to be the same. And that is not the God that we know. God says to us that we are a new creation. He says that he is an ever-present help in trouble. He says that his plans for us are good, to prosper us and not to harm us. And so we are not powerless. We are not the victims of our past. We do not have to listen to shaming language, but we will need to exchange those unhealthy patterns with God-honoring habits. It starts with truth and then practical steps in the right direction, but there is so much hope.
4: Yeah. Bring on the asparagus.
2: Bring it on. Preferably
4: Amber,
2: roasted.
4: This has been so good. Thank you so much. And what a great book, Food Triggers. And you've hit so many key issues. And it's like anything, food, sex. I mean, these are the core things to who we are as human beings,
2: yes,
4: that God created for the right direction.
2: Right.
4: And then we give up the truth for a lie. Mm. And thank you for the reminder that God's way is a better way. Amber, again, thanks for being with us.
2: Thank you for having me. It's always such a blessing to be here. I hope your listeners will be encouraged.

there, everyone. A lot of people think that they're thinking, but they're actually rearranging their ignorance. Think about that for a moment. One of the greatest skills of the 21st century is the skill of critical thinking. Critical thinking has nothing to do with emotions, which are biochemical and primal in nature. It'll surprise you that even if you have a PhD or a master's degree, it's almost like you were a dropout of life. And what I mean by that is this, that education teaches you what to think, but it doesn't teach you how to think. And this is why the message of the kingdom is so powerful in this day and age. Unfortunately, that primal state that I mentioned earlier is where most people are living. So in this message, The Art of Thinking, I'm exploring the parables of Jesus in order to challenge you how to think. Think about that. The parables taught by Jesus was not just so that you can have a basis for your theology. It's really to allow the Holy Spirit to be like a tour guide to help you to navigate the landscape of your potential and to take you to a place inside yourself that you cannot go by yourself. God wants to take you from primal to powerful. And through the understanding of these parables, you will have the ability to move into new realms of abundance, to rethink life, and to influence change. Let's dig in. Good evening, everyone. I'm excited about this series. And tonight, today, this afternoon, whenever you're viewing this series, I want you to get in a comfortable place. If you're driving, I want you to really listen, but pay attention to what's going on in front of you on the road. Those of you that have the opportunity to take copious notes, I want you to really take copious notes. And don't let anything or anyone distract you at this moment. This message really is going to be a message that's going to revolutionize your life. I'm taking my message today out of Matthew 13, 3 to 13. We're looking at all the parables. And today I want to do a simple treatment on why these parables are important. The book of Matthew, chapter 13, 3 to 13 says, "And he spake many things unto them in parables, saying, Behold, a sower went forth to sow. And when he sowed, some seed fell by the wayside, and the fowls came and devoured them up. Some fell on stony places, where they had not much earth, and forthwith they sprung up, because they had no depthness in them, or in no depthness of the earth. And when the sun was up, they were scorched, and because they had no root, they withered away. Some fell among the thorns, and the thorns sprung up and choked, but others fell on good ground and brought forth fruit, some 100-fold, some 60-fold, some 30-fold. And I know a lot of people think that that has to do with whether some people are going to get 100-fold or going to get 60-fold or going to get 30-fold. That is a terminology that simply says whatever the potential is in that particular seed, whether that seed is 100-fold, that seed will produce 100-fold. If there's a seed that has the invisible programming within its DNA to produce 60-fold, that's what it's going to produce. So every seed has within itself a hidden programming that determines the kind of harvest. And this is why the type of seed is important. But it goes on to say, verse number 9, whoever has an ear, let him hear. And the disciples came and said unto him, why speakest thou to them in parables? And he answered and said unto them, because it is given unto you to know the mysteries of the kingdom, but to them it is not given. For whosoever hath, to him shall be given, and he shall have abundance. But whosoever hath not, from him shall be taken away, even that which you've had, even that which that he hath. You've heard of the saying, the rich get richer and the poor get poorer. So this is a great example of it.
What you receive is determined by what you have. And we're not talking about something that is temporal. We're not talking about money. We're not talking about houses and land. We're talking about whoever has the ability to understand these teachings, whoever has the revelation that Christ is preaching about, then he'll put his increase on autopilot. Now, I know personally that I love my increase to be on autopilot. I love my success to be on autopilot. I would absolutely love my wealth to be on autopilot. I will love my blessings to be an autopilot. And this is important. So as he begins to teach on the message of the kingdom, he wants them to understand how valuable this message is. The scripture says, therefore spake I to them in parables. Here it is. He wants you to have full understanding, full comprehension. He wants you to have a kingdom mentality because your success depends on it. Your progress depends on it. Your wealth depends on it. Your growth depends on it. Everything is going to rise and fall on your understanding of the kingdom. The Bible said, I spoke to them in parables because they seeing see not, and hearing they hear not, neither do they understand. So how can someone see and not see, and how can someone hear and not hear? Well, it's very simple to me. When we talk to someone and we really want them to understand, we usually say, do you see what I'm saying? So to see means, do you fully comprehend? And this is not just comprehension. It's comprehension of a revelation that you receive as a rhema word so that you have immediate application. A person who really understands truth usually applies it, and you'll see the proof in their life. But it's a difference when you understand a word, but not the context. And this is where a lot of arguments happen, a lot of debates, where you might be in a conversation and you're talking to someone and you're debating and you're arguing back and forward about the words. You're arguing about the semantics. And the person would say, well, that's not what I meant. And you're going to argue, that's what I said. So that means that your context is going to be important. And this is the dividing factor between religious Christians and those that are kingdom citizens. No one said that one person is not more saved than the other, but one person is going to have more manifestations of the promises that God has because they not only have the understanding and conceptualization of a word, but they understand it based on the context. So everywhere Jesus went, he preached the message of the kingdom. And I tell you, when it comes to the message of the kingdom, a lot of people don't understand the word kingdom. And I'm going to be breaking it down as we introduce you to the parables. But for all intents and purposes, when we talk about the preaching of the message of the kingdom is a message that Christ preached. And it is a message of empowerment that gives meaning, hope, dignity, and purpose, not just for Christians, but for all humanity. It'd be interesting if governments embrace the teachings of Christ. And it'll be interesting if other religions embrace the Christians of Christ. In fact, it was a statement that Mahatma Gandhi had made back in the day. He loved the message of Christ, but he didn't really care for the Christians. Why? Because we were preaching one thing, but we were not living it. And if we can just bridge the gap between what we say and what we do, I believe that we would be great influencers, influencers in the world, influencers amongst our friends, influencers in our business, influencers in the business arena and the professional arena. You would see that we would become more influential if we understood that we should walk the walk and talk the talk, not only talk the talk, but walk the walk as well. He said, well, the reason why they're not able to live in this realm of abundance, and abundance is yours, is because there is
the hearing without comprehension. And a lot of people live a life that is frustrated and frustration because they are doing everything they believe that the Bible is telling them to do, but yet they don't see the manifestation. And I've made this one conclusion based on where I was at the beginning stages of my Christianity and where I am now. The difference is me not only believing, but applying. So the greatest challenge of the church today is not the conversion of sinners to be Christians, but Christians to become believers. The Bible said that there's going to be a performance of those things that are believed. And so if you want to see your life in alignment with those promises that he has, and there's approximately 75 categories of promises, and within those promises, there are hundreds that God has left for the humanity, period. And those of us that are believers, we should see the manifestation and we should see it in rapid fashion. And so the message that Jesus preached was a message of empowerment. And that message of empowerment was taught to his disciples and all that was listening. We all know him going up in the mountain and teaching or preaching the Beatitudes. We all know about that. But did everyone who heard him teach on these things, did they leave the mountaintop experience, go back down in the valley, or go back to their usual life? Did they apply it? Did they live it? And the proof is always in the pudding. And so from that time in Matthew chapter 4:17, after the temptation of Christ, the Bible said that he was tempted by malevolent forces, who we call the devil. And he was tempted at the level of his thoughts. And I want you to write that down. Because the highest form of spiritual warfare is the counsel of the human mind by any other spirit other than the Spirit of the Lord. And this is going to be very important because a lot of people live at the level of their emotions. And if you are being attacked at the level of your mind, that means one is spiritual and the other is biochemical and bioelectrical. So your emotions, the reason why you feel emotions or you have feelings is because of the biochemical reaction to something that you have interpreted. So that means that when Jesus was preaching the message of the kingdom, he wanted to give them context so that they can live an empowered life, so that they can interpret what it was going on in the world, not from the lenses of culture or the prevailing culture, but from the lenses of the kingdom, which had its own culture. And so it means that there was a revolution that had to go on, and it was the revolution of our thinking. And so as I set this up from out of Matthew 4:17, from that time, Jesus began to preach and to say, repent, for the kingdom of heaven is at hand. As I set this up, I want to address you today, and in this particular message on a crash course in thinking. A lot of people think that they're thinking when in fact they're not. They're being controlled by the prevailing culture that is characterized by conspiracy theories, propaganda, ideologies that are contrary to humanity. When Jesus came, he wanted to restore our humanity. The scripture says he came to seek and to save that which was lost, not who was lost, but that which was lost. And I want to float that as a balloon. I'm going to come back because our series is really going to challenge you at the level of your thinking. And I want to go line by line, precept upon precept, as we introduce you to kingdom thinking in this series or this particular section of our teaching, which is a crash course in thinking. A lot of people think they're thinking, but they're actually just rearranging their ignorance. And we have to be careful, even as believers, that we are not rearranging our ignorance.
that we are not being controlled by a prevailing culture at the expense of our intellect, at the expense of our intelligence, at the expense of our God-likeness. And our God-likeness is demonstrated many ways, but primarily in our thought life, how we think. When God created humanity, he gave him the ability to think. There was no box. He was the innovator of boxes. And so if you think outside of a box, that means that the box is still your reference. And this is why a lot of people are going through life as Christians and they're really, really frustrated because they're thinking outside of a box and they are not knowing that that box is still their reference. So they really have not been liberated in their mind. Philippians 4, 8 and 9 says, "Finally, brethren, whatsoever things are true, whatsoever things are honest, whatsoever things are just, whatsoever things are pure, whatsoever things are lovely, whatsoever things are of a good report, if there be any virtue, if there be any praise, think on these things. Those things which you have learned and received and heard and seen of me, seen in me, do, and the God of peace shall be with you." So this is very important because Jesus, going back to our text, was able to say, in seeing, they don't see, and in hearing, they don't hear. In other words, they're able to hear words, which the average person does, but they have no critical thinking. A crash course in thinking. The parables were preached or taught to the disciples to open up their mind, to remove restrictions from off of their mind so that they can think like God. So you and I, we could think like God. We can think creatively. We could think innovatively. And we no longer are thinking outside of the box. What we're doing is creating new boxes, new paradigms, new methodologies, new philosophies, new ideologies. The scripture says in Philippians 2 and 5, "Let this mind be in you, which is also in Christ Jesus." And so if you want to know the mentality of an individual, if you want to understand the psychology of a person, listen to their speech, listen to their words. Why? Because their speech and words will betray them. And it's interesting because a lot of times we get disappointed, especially if people make promises. We get disappointed if they don't make good on their promise, or if someone lies to us or someone betrays us, we get all upset. Last night when I was preparing for that, I was listening to an interview, DMX. And DMX says, look, a lot of people say they don't trust anymore, but that's too much energy to say, oh, I don't trust this person or I don't trust that person. It's too much negative energy. You need to trust everyone. And so the interviewer was interviewing him and, you know, kind of confused. How could you say you trust everyone if people are not trustworthy? And he began to break it down. He said, look, think of it this way. If you saw a snake, you can trust that snake. You're going to trust that that snake is going to bite you. And if you see a lion, you're going to trust that that lion is going to destroy you, eat you, kill you. And so when a person shows you who they are, trust them. And I thought that's so brilliant because now it puts a different kind of spin on the word trust. And a lot of us as Christians, we don't even trust the process that God brings us through because we are so, our mindsets and our thoughts actually have been pre-programmed by a counterculture. It is the kingdom of darkness. It is not the kingdom of light. The kingdom of light is a kingdom of empowerment. It's a kingdom of wisdom. It's a kingdom of strategy. It's a kingdom of wealth. It's a kingdom of empowerment. The kingdom of darkness will hold you in ignorance. To be in the dark is to be ignorant concerning something. And my concern is this, that today we have so many people that are educated, but they are non-educated. Thinkers. Again, we think that we're thinking, but we're just moving around our ignorance. We're rearranging our ignorance to fit some propaganda or to fit something that is being used to control us.
And there's so much conspiracy theory that is running around. This weekend, someone sent something to me that was supposed to be from someone that was in authority. And I ripped straight through their thesis. Their thesis was built on fallacy. And, you know, everyone was afraid, and this is an authority on what? And I began to realize how important this message is, because we have lost our ability to think critically. We have not only lost our ability to think critically, and let me backtrack for a moment. What do you mean? Well, a critical thinker is not going to take anything at face value. They're going to raise questions. And this is why I love the teachings of the parables, because the parables were structured in such a way that it didn't give you answers. It built capacity in your thinking process so that you can ask questions. The parables were ponderables. It was something that was meant for you to walk away, ask questions, and ponder on it. And the thing about the living in the kingdom is this, that we are encouraged to ask questions. And asking questions helps us to be restored in God's original way, or restored back to God's original way of original idea. To create man as thinking beings. So we're restored back to a mindset and a psychology that we are not victims of circumstances. Life is not happening to any of us. We are happening to life. As a man thinketh in his heart, so is he. So if I were to observe the average person's life, I could basically tell you what they're thinking. Because everything that we think eventually manifests in our lives, but no one wants to take responsibility. So we blame it on the devil. We blame it on our ex-wife. We blame it on government. We blame it on our boss. It's this whole big blame game going on because people, quite frankly, are afraid to think for themselves. The thing about slavery is not the physical bondage. The travesty about slavery is the mental bondage. You see, you could throw a man in prison and he still be free. Why? Because he's free in his mind. And that is a Nelson Mandela story. 27 years in prison. And he decided that he was going to come out, release everyone, and forgive everyone that had ever released propaganda about him, that he was a terrorist, and everything else they said about him. And he came out and forgave them, and the rest is history. The same culture that oppressed him, he eventually shifted that culture because he became the first man of color to be the president of South Africa. And it's interesting because when we think about the mind, we don't think about how powerful the mind is. Your mind is not your brain. We have this saying, mind over matter. And that means that you don't have to be an individual that knee jerks at life. You can be a victor. You don't have to be a victim. You can live the life of your dreams, because every single day you get a chance to choose what you think on. Again, as a man, as a woman thinketh in her heart, so is he or she. The Bible says in 1 Corinthians 2:16, for who have the mind of the Lord that he may instruct him? But we have the mind of Christ. One scripture says, let this mind be in you, which is also in Christ Jesus. We have the mind of Christ. And so how do we set this up today? How do we communicate to you that these parables are important for you to understand? Because each parable gives you a crash course in the art of thinking. Because if you can think, you can think your way out of anything and into anything. As long as you have control of your thoughts, nothing externally will control you. The government can't, the economy can't,
That means that you consent to participate or you can decide not to participate. I remember a couple of weeks ago, we had the gas shortage and everyone was running around. And I was saying to my husband, listen, we always have gas shortages. And I don't care why they say there's a gas shortage. They need to get us spending. So they're going to get you spending. It's a part of propaganda, isn't it? To create a feeling that there's a lack so that everyone can rush and buy. It's a part of propaganda. And then a couple of days later, all of a sudden, we have all the gas available. I remember with the economic downturn in 2008, where the bubble busted and everybody was running around and they were afraid, and I decided not to participate. And that is because I have the ability to think for myself. So in any kind of conversation, you don't have to be controlled by someone's opinion. And it's a problem that we're having today because of social media. People sit on other people's timeline. They sit on social media trying to figure out what people think about them. But what do you think about yourself? What people feel about them? What do you feel about yourself? One of Jesus Christ's go-to teaching tools was parables. One of the things that James L. Fowler said, he called them pictorial ponderables. And I was pondering on pictorial ponderables, and I understood what it meant. You do not think in words. Most people think that they think in words, but they don't think in words. You don't think in words. You think in images, and then if you want to communicate your thoughts, you try to communicate it with words. And this is why wordsmithing is important. This is why you have to understand what advertisers are doing and marketers are doing. What they're doing is they want to paint a picture in your mind, especially when it comes to spending. They want to paint a picture in your mind so that that image that comes up is attached to the driving force, the psychology of your buying, and that picture comes up so that you can see yourself living in it. You could see yourself driving it. You could see yourself wearing it. You could see yourself running in it. And it's all based on words. Now, if I communicate with you, there are pictures that are going on in my mind, images that are going on in my mind. And what I do is use the secondary conduit, and that is words. And so if I'm using this conduit, now I've got to paint a picture in your mind. And so this is why stories, a picture is worth 1,000 words. This is why we are storytellers. And Jesus was a master at storytelling because they were designed to give deeper understanding to those that were hearing and listening of what this kingdom was all about. What the benefits of the kingdom was, how to understand the kingdom. And quite frankly, it is still a mystery today. The average person, if you ask them, what is the kingdom of heaven? They're going to give you, I don't know what they're going to give you. But oftentimes people hear it, they speak it, but they don't have an understanding of it. Because if your concept is wrong, your conclusion is going to be wrong. Whenever he taught with authority. He proclaimed the truth. And he just wanted his disciples and the people that were listening to really get it. And so all of the parables that he spoke, they're diverse. But they were formulated to give a clear definition of each of the parables, which were sometimes very complex and very difficult. Now, Jesus used the Aristotelian and the Socratic method of teaching. And the Socratic method of teaching is a brilliant way of building intellectual muscles in his teachers. And what he would do, he would pose different kinds of scenarios and then ask them to come to a conclusion. And
he would present it in such a way, this is the teachings of Socrates, he would present it in such a way that they left with more questions than answers. And as long as people are giving you all the answers, you will never become an intellect. You will never understand how to think for yourself. And why is this important? It is important because the educational system, the current educational system, has done a disservice to humanity. It doesn't matter whether you have a BA, a master's, a PhD, or you're a dropout. If you have been through the typical educational institution, which is all of us have been through the educational institution. All of us have been taught what to think, but not how to think. And herein lies the problem. Because if you are in an environment that makes you think, it's easy to be frustrated. Because we are trained to have other people thinking for us. And if you're in an environment that demands that you think, it can be the most frustrating thing when you want people to tell you what to think. It could be frustrating. But when Jesus taught the parables, he wasn't teaching them what to think. He was teaching them how to think. And so in the simplest understanding that I received, as I begin to study the importance of the parables, parables are the usage of metaphors and similes that are drawn from nature, from everyday common life, that arrests the intellect of the hearer, because it's such a strange parallel. Here you're teaching about the kingdom, and then you throw in an example about a woman making bread. Or you're teaching about the kingdom and you're talking about seed in the ground. Or you're teaching about the kingdom and you throw in an example or a parable about someone fishing. And what does fishing have to do with the kingdom? And what does making bread have to do with the kingdom? And what does seed have to do with the kingdom? And all this agrarian parables, the parable of the wheat and the tares, and the parable of a light under the bushel, and the parable of the man who gave money to people, and all of these parables, can you just tell us? And the answer is no. Why? Because if someone thinks for you, they insult your intelligence. And the moment your intelligence is insulted, the moment they strip you of the thing that makes you like God, and that's your ability not to think outside of the box, the ability to create a box so that you bring to the table problem-solving strategies. So he wanted them to be problem solvers, not just preachers, not just people that hung out in the temple. He wanted them to go into all the world and preach the gospel. Again, the gospel is not just Jesus saved. The gospel is a message that gives meaning and hope, dignity and purpose to all humanity. And I believe that every one of us could use an extra dose of meaning, an extra dose of purpose, an extra dose of dignity. We can all use an extra dose of it. Because if you have that, you will live in the realm of abundance. You will know no lack. And if you can understand this, if you don't understand anything else that I'm saying, as I lay the foundation to teach about the parables, it means that you have the ability to move into new realms of greatness. That this can technically be the ending of you living in obscurity. And in the dark, in the corner, in the booth, you can come out, you can come out strong, and you can influence change within your family, within your community, within your industry, wherever you are. You can be an influencer. And you know, I think of all the people that lived as individuals but died as an institution. I think of Prada, Gucci, all of these individuals that made the world a different place and a better place. And they lived as individuals, but they die as institutions. And I believe that that's what God wants for you. He wants you, yes, live as an individual, but another generation should know that you lived.
History should not be allowed to erase you out of the annals of time where greatness and great acts were recorded by man who had the uncommon ability to think differently. And so these parables were spoken firstly. Why parables? Firstly, I believe it was a tool that Jesus used to take people into a place within themselves that they could not go by themselves. And I'm going to say it again. When Jesus spoke the parables, it gave the Holy Spirit an opportunity to be a tour guide, not for them to tour the landscape outside of them, but to tour the landscape inside of them. Why is it important? It is important to understand this because the kingdom of heaven is not outside of you. The kingdom of heaven is within you. It is a way of life. It is a paradigm. It's the way that you, it's your modus operandi. It's inside of you. So when he spoke the parables, it gave God, it gave the Holy Spirit to become a tour guide, to take them within themselves to a place where they could not go by themselves. So let me break it down even further. Why would Jesus preach the parable? Why would he teach the parable? Why is it important for all believers to understand the importance of the parable? The parables, once you read them, allows the Holy Spirit to take you into a place within yourself that you cannot go by yourself. Philippians 2 and 5 says, let this mind be in you, which is also in Christ Jesus. So Jesus preached the message of the kingdom, and he preached it in such a way that it assisted in helping the hearers to understand the complexity of who they were as kingdom citizens. Solomon says something. He said, I saw something incredible. He said, I saw princes walking and I saw servants riding on horses. And this is what's happening. There is something in you that is telling you every single day that you're bigger, you're better, you deserve to have more. And you feel it. Sometimes you're afraid to speak it. But when a person treats you in a way that is incongruent with how you feel about yourself, you become offended. And instead of allowing that negative energy to roll in your body and in your mind and turn it into bitterness, people get offended. And if the offense is not dealt with, it turns into bitterness, and bitterness turns into arthritis. It's one of the contributing factors of arthritis. And it's not the medical, but it is an emotional contributing factor. And a lot of people end up offended and without the strategy for dealing with the offense. So I want to teach you something, and this mindset. If you would just take the offense, which is just a feeling, and the reason why the average person never succeeds is because every decision that they make is driven by feeling. Is driven by emotions. A crash course in thinking. Thinking has nothing to do with your emotions. And as long as you are allowing your emotions to dictate to a decision that you're making, you will always be a victim of circumstance. You will have no control over your life. If you want to take your personal power back, You need to learn how to manage your emotions. Feel your emotions, that's fine. But never do anything with your emotions. It's like dating to me. How many of you have ever been madly in love and then you ended up marrying this person that you were madly in love with, and after a couple of weeks or a couple of months, they got on your last nerve and you asked this question, what was I thinking? Well, maybe you weren't. Maybe it was just emotions. There's a song that says, it's just my emotions slipping away from me. If you don't want to go through life
responding from a primal state. Write this down. God wants to take you from primal to powerful. He is not giving you power just so that you can feel the power. He's giving you power over your emotions, power to create wealth. He's giving you power over the enemy. He's giving you power. And you can live in a state of power for the rest of your life as long as you understand that if you respond from your primal state, you are going to always be controlled by external forces of control and people. When you see something, how do you think about an offense? How do you think about offense? Firstly, you recognize that when you feel offended, it's attached to your core values. So what you need to do is to go all the way back, scale back, think about your core values, and rather than being offended by something that a person did or didn't do, or being offended by something that a person said or didn't say, rather than be offended, what I want you to do is go all the way back, and what you do is values clarification. It was your responsibility to clearly communicate your values. Nobody around you should have to play a guessing game. So as long as you understand this, that you are not a victim of circumstances, stuff is not happening to you, and the reason why there are adversities and problems, there are disappointments, it has nothing to do with the emotions. What God is doing is allowing you to go into yourself and allow the Holy Spirit to take you into yourself and places in yourself that you do not have the ability to go by yourself. And I'm hoping that you get this. So the next time someone hurts you, the next time someone rejects you, the next time someone betrays you, the next time someone lies on you, what I want you to do is take a deep breath. I want you to stop. You are no longer going to be controlled by your emotions. Your emotions is an internal thing. I can't feel them for you. But a lot of times they are processed through what I call the fatal flaw of humanity. And the fatal flaw happened in the Garden of Eden, when Adam gave his power away to Satan and he lost his ability to think. He lost his ability to think. And when you look at that story, you see this big blame game. Well, Adam, why did you? Because the woman. And all of us are guilty of projecting. We project our maladaptive sets of behavior and responses. We project that onto others. And I've seen it so many times where people don't want to take 100% responsibility, because I've been in settings where someone makes a joke and everybody's laughing and one person is offended. And I thought the other day, why would they be offended? Everybody else is laughing. It is because of what's going on the inside of them. The Bible says that it's not what comes into a man, it's what goes out of a man. It's the state of a person's heart. And so if we begin to deal with our thought life and our mindset and begin to understand that every single day things occur to us because they first flow through us and then they come to us. As a man thinketh in his heart. So if you run around and think that everybody doesn't like you and everybody's not going to like you, guess what? That's your perception of it. But if you can just harness your thought life and understand how much of your creative genius is going to waste and your intelligence is going to waste because you become an emotional mess. Everything that happens to you, you are trying to interpret it through your emotions. Well, I feel. Well, feelings come and go.
I didn't feel like getting up this morning because I stayed up late last night, but that was a decision that I made. And did I get up? Absolutely. Why? Because I'm not subject to be controlled by my feelings. I have to think through things. I have to process things at a higher level. So many people think that they're thinking, but unfortunately, they are merely rearranging their ignorance. And I want you to write that down. We are told that we must think outside of the box. And again, as long as you're thinking outside of the box, and the box in this series is culture, then culture always becomes your reference point. But if we can get you to think outside of the kingdom or use the kingdom as a reference point, if we can get you to pivot in this season, if we can get you to change the way that you think, you will begin to see some amazing things happening in your life. When Adam fell, the first man, he didn't lose his ability to think. What he lost was his ability to think like God. He lost his ability to think about the opportunities and to think differently about opportunities. He lost his ability to think differently about failure. Most people, if they fail, they consider themselves a failure, but that's not your identity. And what God is doing is restoring our ability to think so that you think about opportunities differently, you think about failure differently, you think about betrayal differently, you think about the kingdom differently, success, prosperity, mentorship, purpose, legacy, all those things. You want to think differently, and that's what understanding the kingdom is going to do for you. You're going to think about God differently. You're going to think about salvation, your worship. You're going to think about your disappointments, everything you're going to think differently, because perspective is everything. And when you understand that everything in life, all of our life experiences is about perspective, is your perspective. If you put 10 people in a room, everyone's going to have a different perspective. So it is with the kingdom. What God wants to do is to use these parables so that the Holy Spirit, you allow the Holy Spirit to take you into a place in yourself that you cannot go by yourself. This is what the parables are all about. The parables is not for you to just run around as a theologian and teach it. If you have not allowed those parables to sink in to your subconscious mind, to create a paradigm shift, to remove limitations that are self-imposed or culturally imposed, to enlarge your territory, to help you to think bigger, you have missed the purpose for teaching the parables. Perspectives are everything. And I'm going to say it again. I'm going to keep hammering it. The parables were taught so that it would give God and the Holy Spirit an opportunity to become your tour guide, so that they can take you into yourself to a place where you cannot go by yourself. He's your creator. And if culture has molded your mindset, that means that you're not thinking like yourself. God is going to take you to dimensions in yourself that you cannot go by yourself. He's going to take you into dimensions in yourself that you cannot go by yourself. How do I know it? I know it because the average person thinks more about what other people are thinking and what government is doing and who's doing what and propaganda. And this is what they talk about 24/7. And when it comes down to asking people, well, what do you think about? They're going to quote something that someone else has thought. And when I think about it, I think about Jabez. Jabez was rejected by his mother and his community. And neither his family or community imagined him doing anything else but being a pain in the butt, because that's what his name means, the one that brings pain. Can you imagine people calling your name and they don't expect anything from you? And somewhere in his prayer, God took him in himself
to a place that he could not go by himself. And he prays this prayer. Enlarge my territory. Give me the ability to think bigger. Because we rise to the level of people's expectations. And a lot of times, if you're rising to people's expectation, sometimes it's with frustration. And if people are able to see potential in you that you cannot see in yourself, and when they put you in an environment and then they set the measuring rod, not to the level of your performance, but to the level of your potential. Many of us have never had the opportunity because most people don't expect much from you. And this is why you have supervisors. When you go on a job and they give you a supervisor, it's because they already are saying to you, I cannot trust you. But if you are in a position where people are saying, go for it. Here are the goals. I know you have it in you. And that frustrates you. You know something is wrong. You know that you are being controlled by the prevailing culture that accepts mediocrity as a performance level. But if you can ever understand that living in this kingdom is about excellence, and that if someone is raising the bar, they're raising the bar because they believe in you. When I think of God using parables to take us into a place in ourselves that we cannot go by ourselves, I think of Jacob. Jacob was a brilliant man. He was honorable. He was a man of integrity. But check this out. His twin brother was jealous. His twin brother encouraged people and convinced people that his brother was this manipulator. But God saw.

something different. God said, Esau have I hated, Jacob do I love. In other words, I prefer him. Why? Because man look on the outward appearance, but God looks at the heart. Have you ever been in a place where people misunderstood you and where they called you one thing, but you know you weren't that thing? Have you ever been to that place? I say, look, don't argue with them. That's their opinion of you. What do you feel about yourself? The parables are taught to take you into a place within yourself that you cannot go by yourself. Jacob had to wrestle. The Bible said that he wrestled with this angel. And when he came out where this angel actually introduced Israel to Jacob and said, Jacob, this is who you really are. You have risen to the standard. You have been hitting your head on this invisible lid, and people don't expect you to perform at any other level. And it's like, even if you try to tell them, well, that's not me, nobody believed, because your brother has done a good job implanting negativity in the hearts of people that you're working with, so that everywhere you go, this bad reputation is following you, and you know that that's not you, and you're proving to your uncle, listen, I'm going to prove to you that I'm this good person. He had to prove to his father he's a good person everywhere he went. And finally, the Holy Spirit took him to a place in himself that he couldn't go by himself. And when he came out, he went in as Jacob, but he came out as Israel. And so this is the intent of the parables. I could think about Jabez. I could think about Jacob. I could think how God changed Sarai's name to Sarah, Abram's name to Abraham. Gideon was a general, but he was hiding within the culture. And it was a culture of oppression. And he was just getting by. And he had this encounter, and God took him into himself, into a place that he couldn't go by himself. And after God got through with him, he was a general. I could think about Esther. I could think about Moses. I could think about Gideon. I could think about Jephthah. Jephthah's ended up gangbanging because his brothers, his half-brothers, hated him. I could think about David, where he's this child from an extramarital one-night stand, and the mother says, I don't want you. So the father took him home. And when he took him home, for the rest of his life, all of his brothers reminded him that you are half-brother. And I want to use a word, but I'm not going to use the word. But he lived with that until one day God introduced him to himself, anointed him, and caused a Goliath, this giant, caused this terrorist attack to show up just when he was in service. And he was the only one that can solve the nation's terrorist attack. Why? Because he was called to be the king. And this was an introduction to his destiny. A lot of times we're given opportunities to solve problems within the workplace, to solve problems within our family, and we end up being bitter. We end up being, you know, we say dumb stuff like, I ain't getting paid for this. But a lot of times what God is using, these situations and circumstances, disasters, rejection, all of that to take you to a place in yourself that you cannot go by yourself. And so the parables were meant to expose the strongholds, the faulty belief systems, the self-imposed or the culturally imposed limitations and lids, the defense mechanisms that prohibits us from becoming everything we have the potential of being. And I'm hoping that you get that. It's not about the betrayal of Joseph, but who he became as a result. He was able to say, look, that betrayal took me to a place in myself that I could not go by myself. And God used it as a refining process because it was never about his brothers. It was about Joseph. It was about his destiny.

you could just change your thoughts. All this stuff that is going on outside of you is going to be altered. This is an inside job. Stop blaming the whole world for something that you brought to the table. I can go on and on, but let me bring this to an end. The first Adam fell. And when he fell, he did not fall from a natural realm. He fell from a spiritual realm where he was thinking from this superior paradigm. It was a paradigm of dominion. It was a paradigm of creativity. It was a paradigm of innovation. And when he fell and it caused the fatal flaw to happen to all humanity, not just to some, all humanity. And so we've been thinking from an inferior level ever since then. Doesn't matter how many degrees you have, it's the fatal flaw. And we're sinned at the bound, grace that's not much more bound. Adam did this, took humanity into a different operating way of operating, shifted humanity's operating system. That was the first Adam. But when the second Adam came, he came to reset humanity's operating system at the level of thinking. So the first Adam fell and began to think from this inferior paradigm. But through the parabolic teaching, the second Adam gives us a hard reset, gives us the ability to pivot, gives us the ability to have this paradigm shift, to think differently, to think from a superior realm of dominion that gives us critical thinking, that gives us the ability to tap into, listen to this, the faculties of innovation. And this is so important. I call this revelation of elevation. When Adam fell, he lost touch with everything that made him powerful. He lost touch with his psychological congruency. He had no congruency whatsoever. He began to reject the monster that he thought was outside of him, but it was actually inside of him. He made a decision and he blamed it on his wife. Number two, he lost touch with his individuation or his individuality. He became enmeshed in other people's opinion and other people's thoughts and other people's feelings. He lost touch with his uniqueness. He lost touch with his identity. He lost touch with social healthiness. He lost touch with physical and spiritual and economic and financial wholeness. He lost touch with his intellectual capacity. He lost touch with the ability to tap into the mind of God. It was God that said, I know the thoughts I think towards you, thoughts of good, not of end, not thoughts of good, not of evil to bring you to the expected end. He lost touch with the innovative, cutting edge thinking that was made available. He lost touch with his divine genius. What he didn't know, he had instant connection with the mind of God, who gave him downloads with witty inventions and with creative ideas. And he lost touch with his spiritual connectivity. And this is what happened. Why does Jesus teach in parables? He teaches in parables because it puts us back in touch with our humanity. The more human you are, the more intelligent you are. The more human you are, the more powerful you are. What is man that thou art mindful of him? The son of man that thou shalt visit him? You made him a little lower than angels, not a little lower than animals. God does not use an orangutan or a monkey to compare you with. He uses angels. And if you then be risen with Christ, you've got to be able to seek those things which are above and seek those things which are not beneath. He wants to put you back in touch with who you really are. Let's pray. Our Father and God, even as we begin our teaching on the parables of Christ, I pray that you would bless us, that you would anoint us, that you would give us the ability to really think,
not to be controlled by propaganda.

not to be controlled by lies or deceit, not to be controlled by other people's opinion of you, but truly we would have the mind of Christ so that we can have the restoration of our thinking. Now unto him who is able to do the exceeding abundantly above all we can ask or think, it's according to the power that works in us.

John chapter 16, verse 7. I'll be reading from the Passion Translation. It says, but here's the truth. It is to your advantage, notice these words, that I go away. This is Jesus speaking. For if I do not go away, the divine encourager will not be released to you. But after I depart, I will send him to you. Notice it said the divine encourager, speaking of the Holy Spirit. Verse in James chapter 4, verse 5, it says this in the Passion Translation. Does the scripture mean nothing to you that says the spirit that God breathed into your hearts is a jealous lover who intensely desires to have more and more of us? Isn't that something? It said the spirit that God has breathed inside of us desires, who intensely desires to have more and more of us. Isn't it always amazing that we focus on how much more of the Holy Spirit we want, but here the focus of the Holy Spirit is how much more of you he wants. He desires more and more and more of us. I want to talk to you about that this morning, that word, the divine encourager, which describes the Holy Spirit. Understand the success of our Christian life here on earth, our ability to walk in victory, our ability to maintain a life that is truly successful and fulfilled according to the word of God and the eyes of God will be directly connected to our relationship with the Holy Spirit. Understand, of all the things that Jesus could have talked about, who went in great detail before his departure, before his crucifixion, in John chapters 14, 15, 16, and 20, he emphasized the importance of the Holy Spirit and a relationship with the Holy Spirit to his disciples. He knew that if there's going to be something that they needed to have settled in their heart and grasp a hold, a real understanding of, would be their relationship with the Holy Spirit. Understand the single most significant event in the birth development of the early church was the coming of the Holy Spirit on the day of Pentecost. Notice in our text in John chapter 16, Jesus said these words. He said, it is to your advantage, the scripture said, that I must go. Remind you that he's talking to the disciples. He's telling to them, you don't realize that it's a must that I leave from you. But in their minds, they didn't really see it that way at that moment. They had been accustomed to Jesus walking with them and talking with them and being there with them. They had become so familiar with having this great mentor, this great leader personally there in their life. They saw his miracles. They seen him raise the dead. They seen him cast out devils. They seen him preach and teach with great authority. They seen him guide them and direct them and even pulling things out of them that they didn't know that they had within themselves. And now all of a sudden, Jesus is saying to them, I know that you've been accustomed to seeing me in this form and fashion. And I know you've seen a lot. And I know you've experienced a lot. But he said, it is to your advantage. Notice that I go away. In other words, if you think that you have seen it all now, you need to understand there's going to be even greater when I make this transition. My God. Understand what Jesus was saying, that in this transition that I'm about to make, I am going from limited to be limitless. Right now, I can only be here with you one place and one time with this certain group. But once I depart, the scripture said that now I'm coming back in a form that I can be with you, I can be with you, I can be with you, I can be with you, I can be in Spartanburg, I can be in Cumming at the same time, I can be at Midtown, come on, I can be at Braselton, I can be at Gwinnett, and I can be all the way.

delivering and setting captives free. It'll all happen simultaneously. But as long as I stay in this form, it cannot happen. And what Jesus was saying is to your advantage. I want to say what Jesus has said to the disciples, it still rings true today for the church of the living God, for those who are blood bought and born again, those who are followers of Christ. Understand that with the power of the Holy Spirit operating in our life, we have the advantage. I'm going to say it again. We have the advantage. I know the world may seem crazy. I know these are dark times, and it seems like we're in a constant uphill battle with the things of the world. But what we cannot do is just kind of get a mindset or mentality that we're some poor, pitiful church. We're some weak-minded people that use Christianity as a crutch, and we don't know any better. Well, I need to tell you that when you understand that what Jesus Christ has left unto us and given unto us, it has put you and I in the advantage place. I'm not talking about stuff, and I'm not talking about things, and I'm not talking about necessarily materialisms, but you need to understand that the divine encourager, the Holy Spirit, puts you and I in the advantage place. I just want to declare, you are not a victim this morning. You are a victor if you are in Christ Jesus. You are the head and not the tail. You are above only and not beneath. Yes, you are blessed. Yes, you are highly favored. And some of you are looking around because you have limited the blessed life to things and stuff. I want to declare, if your name has been written in heaven and you've been blood bought and born again, you have the richest life that you could ever have. And one day heaven will be your home, that you walk on streets of gold, and come on somebody, and enjoy throughout all eternity the blessings of our God. We are

morning. If you are a believer in Jesus Christ, I need 10 people to say amen, and I'll move on. Jesus said, it's to your advantage that I must go so the divine encourager can come. It would be your advantage. There has to be a departure in order for there to be a deposit. There's got to be a separation in order for there to be an impartation. Something has got to be, watch this, released in order for something to be received. And he said, and when I leave, I'm moving you from disadvantage to advantage. There's coming a deposit and an impartation in your life that's going to take you to the next level. And you need to understand that's how

which are behind and reach unto those things which are before. And I press toward the mark of the prize of the high calling that there's a higher calling that God is calling you and I to, and it will come by the power of the divine encourager. Understand, the divine encourager comes, the Holy Spirit, oftentimes in different types and shadows. The Bible said he comes in the form of rain. What do you mean? The Holy Spirit, through the prophet Joel, reveals that these rains are types and shadows of the outpouring of God's Spirit. In Joel chapter 2, the Bible said that the former rain and the latter rain, God will cause it to fall in the first month. And then in verse 24, it says, as a result, the threshing floors, listen to this, shall be full of wheat, and the vats shall overflow with new wine and oil. And then he said in verse 25, I will restore the years that the cankerworm, the palmerworm, and the locust have eaten. Rain, the symbolism, represents a time of refreshing and a time of restoration. When he talked about the latter rain and the former rain falling in the same month, the former rain was what prepared the ground. The latter rain is what hastened the harvest. In other words, when the Holy Spirit gets involved in your situation, notice this, he knows how to expedite things. Things that would have taken 10 years, the Holy

not necessarily someone that has been backslidden or someone that's in sin, but it represents if you've gone through, if you're in a season where you just feel dry, you're in a season where you feel kind of just routine and mundane. That is not the will of God for our life. How many of you know that when we go without rain for a while, the grass kind of turns brown, the grass kind of starts looking a little dry, but you and I both know it doesn't mean that the grass is dead. Because the moment a good shower comes down and hit that lawn, it's, oh my God, it's amazing how quick it'll green up. In other words, the refreshing power of the Holy Spirit, even though it

vitality and fresh strength. I want to tell you there's a refreshing that can come to your praise. Praise gets stagnant at times. Worship gets stagnant at times. Passion for God's house gets stagnant at times. There's a cure for that. I'm telling

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He wants to bring refreshing. And the scripture said that he would restore. I love that. The Bible said in the book of Galatians that when a brethren is overtaken in a fault, he said, you that are spiritual, restore them. Consider in yourself lest you be tempted. That word restore, it means to put back together again. When a bone is broken, it's a medical term. It means that you, when you reset that bone back again in its proper place, it is scientifically and medically proven that once that bone has been set back and healed, it is stronger, oh God, after the break, my God, than it was before the break. In other words, now that it's gone through a season of brokenness, good God Almighty, and been restored, it's stronger than it was before it was ever broken in the beginning. Why am I telling you that? Because that's biblical restoration. God just doesn't get you back to where you were. God gets you beyond where you were. He doesn't want you just to be on your feet. He wants you to mount up on wings as eagles. He wants you to run and not be weary. He wants you and walk to walk and not faint. Come on, somebody. I want to just declare today, you may have lost your job, or maybe you may have lost a job, but God's going to give you a business. Come on. You may have gone from employee to employer. We serve the kind of God that says, I'll do it greater. I'll do it bigger. I'll do it. Come on, somebody. Because I'm God, I will restore. He can restore the family. He can restore marriages. He can restore dreams. He can restore. We serve the God of restoration. Can I get 10 people to say, come on, a big amen, and I'll move on. Woo. Some of you are here today because he restored you. Everything looked like it was going to be over. Everything looked like it was going to be dead and gone. Even the devil counted you out. But look what the Lord has done with your saved self. Look at you now. Now you're looking good. Now you're smelling good. Now you're living life. Why? Because God restored you. Come on, somebody. Give God praise for restoration. He comes like rain. He'll come like a river, the scripture says. Ezekiel 47 talks about the river, which represents three things the Spirit of God does. The Bible said that river in Ezekiel 47, that river, it healed. The river made the seawater pure when it flowed into it. That same river revived. Everything that the river touched was transformed into transformed with its life-giving power. And then the Bible said the river brought fruitfulness. Everywhere that great river flowed, fruit sprang up. What am I trying to tell you? When the divine encourager comes as a river flowing through your life, he will revive, he will heal, and he will bring fruit.

result of the divine encourager. John chapter 7, Jesus stood up and said these words. He said, he that believeth on me, like the scripture said, out of his belly shall flow rivers of living water. This he spake of the Holy Spirit that had not yet been given because he had not been glorified. When it talks about becoming a river, can I tell you this? The Bible said out of our belly or out of our inner man, the divine encourager, watch this, does not just want to fill us. He wants to flow through us because rivers become conduits of water that transported from one location to another. God wants you, come on, not to be selfish with the encourager, but he wants you to be a source of encouragement. He wants to flow through you to bring refreshing. He wants to flow through you to bring reviving. He wants to flow through you, come on, to touch somebody with the love of God. We were not filled just to be filled, but we've been filled to become a flow. And boy, do this world needed. Can we be a church full of rivers, come on, flowing out into society and culture with the presence and the power of God? And understand, he's a river. He's a rain. I'm going to give you one more. He comes. The divine encourager comes in the likeness of fire. The scripture said this. I love it what it says that John the Baptist said, I will baptize you in water into repentance. But there comes one after me that will baptize you with the Holy Spirit and fire. Jesus. Malachi said he's like a refiner's fire and a launderer's soap. That's important. What do you mean? And Isaiah calls the Holy Spirit the spirit of burning. In other words, the Holy Spirit comes to refresh. He comes to restore, but he also comes, watch this, to refine. The refiner's fire, it's not a fire that's out of control, but it's more like a torch that is used specifically and accurately. Why is that important? Because in this process, this goldsmith process where the refining fire is used, they would take the gold and they would take the metal and they would melt it down. And once it was melted, watch this, then it was able to be molten. But there was no molten until there was melting. Some of us are too hard. Some of us are too hard-headed. Some of us are too hard-hearted. Some of us are too stubborn. And what God has to allow is the spirit of burning to come sometime to take you from a hard state to a molten, to a melted state. Yeah, you're literally having a spiritual meltdown, but it's not to, oh God, it's not to kill you. It's not to destroy you. It's not to tear you down, because only when there's a meltdown, watch this, the impurities are able to come up. Because it's only when the gold and the silver is melted down that the impurities rise to the surface. Because to the naked eye, you can't see things deep down inside. But if some things will only come out in the fire. Oh God, but it's not, oh God, that's how much the Holy Spirit and the divine encourager loves you and me, because he don't want to leave us in a place, come on, that is beneath what God has called us to be. Because sometimes you got to realize that God is not looking at us where we are, like where we are, but he's looking to where he desires to take us. And there's some things that are in us now that will hinder us from stepping into that. And he says, I got to get rid of that right here so that it won't kill you over there. And it looks like a setback, but it's really a set up. And I'm not burning you up, but I am burning some stuff off. If you don't believe me, ask the Hebrew boys. When they were thrown into the fire, the Bible said they were bound in the fire. But the scripture said the king looked down and he said, wait a minute. Hold up. Wait a minute. He looked down and said, didn't we not throw three men bound into the fire? How is it that I see four?
Four men, listen to this, loose, walking around in the fire, and one looks like the Son of Man. See, the presence of Jesus is the Holy Spirit. It was the Spirit of God in the fire with the Hebrew boys. Why was he in the fire?

stuff off. I'm gonna burn that bad attitude off. I'm gonna burn that bad character off. I'm gonna get rid of that lack of integrity. Oh, come on, somebody. I'm gonna burn hatred off. I'm gonna burn anger off. I'm gonna burn bitterness off. I'm gonna burn unforgiveness off. Because it, come on, the worst thing, oh God, than being an unbeliever, I believe, is to be a bound believer. Someone who's living in freedom, but walking in bondage. So he said, I didn't come to burn you up, but I came to burn you, burn some things out. That's why he said, when you walk through the fire, it shall not burn you. When you walk through the flames, it shall not consume you. But when he has tried me, Job said, I shall come forth as pure gold. That's gold. James said, he said he's a jealous lover who intensely desires, notice what he said, to have more of us. I want more of you. I desire more of you. I want more. His desire, one translation put it like this. I love what it says. It said it like this. It says, the divine encourager inside of us who longs desperately, listen to this, desperately desires to fulfill, listen to this, his responsibility to the Father to help us, teach us, guide us, and empower us. The Holy Spirit said, I intensely desire, I got to carry out my responsibility. The Father, Jesus, let me just, real quick. Jesus said, all that I have, the Father has given unto me. When Jesus walked on the earth, he said, I'm here to bring glory to my Father. Well, when Jesus left, watch this. Jesus said, I'm sending the Holy Spirit. And the Holy Spirit will take what is mine and give unto you. And he will glorify me and testify of me. What am I trying to get you to see? The Holy Spirit's assignment is to take what Jesus had, which ultimately began with what the Father gave him. And now the Holy Spirit said, it's my responsibility to give it to you. See, oh God, Jesus, he gets us to heaven. But the Holy Spirit gets heaven to us on earth. And he said, oh God, you know, are you hearing me? This is why we got to cultivate this relationship. He says, I have an eager desire to fulfill my responsibility. The calling of the Holy Spirit is to ensure that we be everything that God has called us to be. And the question is, will you allow him to do his job in your life? Holy Spirit desires, listen to this real quickly. He desires to seize every area of our life. The scripture said that our bodies are the temple of the Holy Spirit and we are not our own. He wants to invade every area of our being till we are no longer in control. The Holy Spirit does not want us to live in the limitations of our own strength and ability. That's why Zechariah said, it's not by our power nor by our might, but by my spirit, says the Lord of hosts. He desires to seize every area of our life. The scripture said he desires to seal us. The Bible said in Ephesians 1 that you were sealed with the Holy Spirit of promise. Listen to this. Who is the guarantee of our inheritance until the day of redemption of the purchased possession. And what it's talking about, he's a seal. It was a seal of guarantee. And during these times, oftentimes letters would have a seal placed upon them. They would be put in an envelope and they would have a seal put on it and it would be stamped. And when anybody saw that seal, it said several things. Number one, to handle with care. Number two, watch this. It makes sure it gets to its destination. And number three, that seal represented, this is sent from someone of higher authority. Oh God, when God said, I send my spirit to seal you.
I desire to seal you. What it's saying, that it's my responsibility to make sure you get to your destination. It's my responsibility that you are covered, God Almighty, in my presence and my anointing. That when people see me through you, they recognize they are not their own. But whoever this is, they belong to a higher power. And oh God, you're not hearing me. And I'm not talking about the world's higher power. I'm talking about God Almighty, Jesus Christ. And when they see the seal, it is a guarantee that you'll get to your destination. I want to declare today.

to some of you that says you're never going to make it. You're never going to come out. You're never going through. That is a lie from the pit. If you have the divine encourager living on the inside of you, you are sealed and you shall get there. I need 10 people to give God praise and I'll move on. And the Bible said he wants to seal. Watch this. He wants to seize. And can I say this? He wants to steer. This is my last point. John 16, 13 says, however, when the Spirit, listen to this, of truth, the truth-giving Spirit has come, he will guide you into all truth. Notice that. And they can come to the music. He will guide you into all truth. Lead you and watch this. If you can be guided in truth, you can be guided in lies. He specified. He didn't just say guide you. He said guide you in truth. Watch this. As a divine, the divine encourager, he's not, watch this. He's not a travel agent. He's a travel guide. You know the difference? I come to realize, and excuse me if you're a travel agency, a lot of travel agents have never been to the places they're trying to sell me to go. But they've been trained so good in their presentation to make you think that they've been there 12 times. And a lot of them had never moved from that computer. They were like, oh, there's a nice restaurant on the coast here. There's this, oh, and on their menu, and normally on this, they don't memorize the menu and everything. You know what I'm saying? But see, but a travel guide doesn't, see, a travel agent will always give you information about places they never, ever been themselves. Ooh. That's why we got to be careful. Don't become travel agent Christians that we're able to tell people about Jesus. That just came out. I'm sorry. You trying to tell me about places you ain't gone in the spirit. You trying to tell me about things about the Bible that you don't even obey. But the travel guide, the guide is someone who understands all the specific details of the place that you are desiring to go. And they know it so well. They know the shortcuts. They know the back roads. Come on. They invented the Waze app. They know what to avoid. They know where to go and where not to go, and they know the best route on how to get you there. And when the Holy Spirit desires to guide us, he's saying, I know where the Father wants you to go. I know where the Father wants your family to go. I know where your career is supposed to go. I know where your ministry is supposed to go. I know where your business is supposed to go. Somebody need to hear me. I know where your marriage is supposed to go. I can guide you in that relationship. I can guide you in that business transaction. I can guide you in that major decision because I know the best route for you to take. And yes, God cares about those details of yours and my life. And he said, I'm the God. And if you'll yield to me, and if you'll follow me, I can get you there to the place that you're supposed to be. And sometimes the road, I don't know, I remember going, I've been on trips, and I remember going to Israel one time, and they start taking, I was like, where are we going? I just knew I was going, just die. Anybody know what I'm talking about? People take you on back roads and it look crazy, and man, this don't look nothing like what they told me this is going to look like. You ever been to a resort on a vacation and all the ways they get you to there, and my God, you think you're going to get killed on the way there.

when you were on the journey, nothing looked like the destination. Matter of fact, it looked contrary. And I'm preaching to somebody this morning, because you're on the journey, and right now nothing resembles the promise. Right now nothing looks like what God told you. But I'm here to encourage you, through the divine encourage you. If you will let the Holy Spirit guide you, He will lead you to the place of victory, and you will show up at the right time, at the right place, doing the right thing that God has called you to do. If you believe it, give Him a shout of praise. Stand to your feet. Stand to your feet. He wants to lead you and guide you in all truth. And it's important that we be guided in truth in a time of deception and deceitfulness. I end with this story right here. The Bible said this. I mean, not the Bible. I heard a story of a preacher who talked about he had a vision in his home one night. It was a bright light. It was a vision of Jesus. He came into his room. And he said, this presence, this whole presence and feeling of overwhelmment came. And he said everything in him said to bow down and worship. Bow down and give glory. And he said the moment he started to bow down, the Holy Spirit said, where's his scars? And he looked at the image, and it had no scars. Because the Bible said when Jesus was resurrected in his image, we're going to see those nail-scarred hands. And the Holy Spirit said, where's his scars? There were no scars. And he said, Satan, I rebuke you. And then that moment, boom, the image disappeared. How was he able to survive satanic and spiritual deception? The divine encourager who leads us and guides us in all truth, helps us to see what we can't see, and helps us to hear what we can't hear. And we're living in the times we can't live in the limitations of our own ability. We need discernment for our lives, for our families, for our decisions, for our choices. And guess what? We have the advantage through the divine encourager, if you will allow him. Every one of you, throw up your hand right now. And I want you to say, Holy Spirit, I welcome you right now. I welcome you as my divine encourager. Just say right now, Holy Spirit, I need your partnership. I need you. I need you to steer my life. Come on, say it. I need you to steer my life. I got decisions. I need you. I need you. I need you to steer my life. I need you to seal me. Come on, come on, say it. I need you to seal me. I need you, Holy Spirit, to bring refreshing. I need you, Holy Spirit, to bring restoration to my life. The greatest, come on, relationship you need to have right now as a believer is with the Holy Spirit. It's Him

0: It's that simple. It's that simple. Acknowledge him and yield to him. A simple Holy Spirit, show me. Holy Spirit, lead me. With every head bowed and every eye closed, listen to me. No one leaving, no one moving. Thank you, Jesus. Divine encourager comes as a result of receiving Christ as our Lord and Savior. Matter of fact, nobody can even come to Jesus unless he's drawn by the Holy Spirit. He's the one that draws. He's the one that compels. It's him that causes you to pass from spiritual death to life. But you cannot walk in the blessings and the aid of the Holy Spirit and his help without first surrendering your life to Jesus Christ and allow him to be Lord of your life. I'm not talking about going to church. I'm not talking about just doing spiritual, religious things. I'm not talking about because you've gone to Bible college. Do you have a relationship with Jesus? Maybe you've backslid. Maybe you've fallen away, but you can restore that today. Remember, he's a God of restoration. And I'm telling you, the divine encourager here is desiring you to come home. Right now, he's desiring you to come home. With every head bowed and every eye closed. But every one of you, I want you to pray this prayer. Repeat these words after me. Say, Jesus, I surrender. Jesus, I believe that you are the Son of God. I believe that you died and rose again, and the blood you shed cleanses me and washes me from all of my sins, past, present, and future. I thank you that right now I have passed from spiritual death to spiritual life by the Holy Spirit. Holy Spirit, from this day forward, continue to bring refreshing, restoration, refining to my life. I ask you to seal me, to steer me, to strengthen me, and school me. And I thank you that you are helping me to walk in everything that God has called me to walk in. In Jesus' name, amen. Amen. Amen. Amen.
1: You know, our enemy's going to try to tell us that it's too hard, that you can't have victory. You've tried too many times before. God says to us that we are a new creation. He says that he is an ever-present help in trouble. We are not the victims of our past. We do not have to listen to shaming language.
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3: John, what is your go-to food when you're stressed out?
4: When I'm stressed out, if there is ice cream in the house, I will eat it.
3: Now, how do you know this? I think I'm not connecting the dots between stress and eating. I just like ice cream. Basically, I'll eat it because I like it. It tastes good.
4: Maybe that's why I eat it. I'm not stressed, Jim. I'm fine.
3: Is that a stress thing?
4: No, you asked the question, and that's what I would eat if I'm stressed out.
3: Well, okay. I'd say ice cream's probably mine, too. What's your, chocolate or vanilla?
4: I'm a straight vanilla bean guy.
3: Give me a good bean. It's not bad, but chocolate's good, too.
4: It is.
3: Try it once in a while.
4: Okay.
3: Well, you know, Paul writes in 1 Corinthians 10:31, so whether you eat or drink or whatever you do, do all to the glory of God. So I say, okay, I'm going to eat ice cream to the glory of God.
4: Well, that's a good approach. I'll try that tonight.
3: Try it tonight. But it does give us a little insight, and we're going to learn a lot today. This might be one of those shows that's an intervention for me. I don't know. Maybe the team has planned this so I can identify
4: that the cat
3: stress,
4: is out of the bag, so to speak.
3: I eat certain things during stressful periods. I'm not sure, but I'm looking forward to talking with our great friend, Amber Leah, who's written a wonderful book, Food Triggers. I think most of us are going to learn some things today.
4: Indeed. Amber has been here before. She's a popular guest. She's a certified health coach, a blogger, a speaker, a work-from-home mom. She has four boys. Somehow, she finds time to write great books. And as you said, Jim, her book, Food Triggers, Exchanging Unhealthy Patterns for God-Honoring Habits,
3: Welcome back.
1: Thank you so much for having me. I always love being here.
3: Now, this is an off-the-cuff question. It just hit me. You probably know enough about food triggers that you can categorize people like me, like John, maybe like Gene and Dina. I mean, seriously, I just don't think of food being a kind of a pressure thing for me.
1: Yeah,
3: I would just eat ice cream because I like it. It tastes good.
1: Yeah.
3: Am I wrong?
1: That makes a lot of sense. You're not wrong. And you're actually hitting the nail on the head because culturally, we have become fairly cavalier about food and our eating habits.
3: What does that mean, cavalier about your eating habits? How would I need to change?
1: Well, statistically, the majority of us are overweight or obese currently in America.
3: Okay, now you're hitting below the belt.
1: Sorry. And listen, there's no judgment because that was me just a few years ago. So I'm right there with you. I speak from a place of experience. But many of us are turning to food to cope. And it has become normalized that we are using food for purposes that it was really never ultimately intended for. Mm. And that was where I found myself in a bit of a pit. And God has been faithful to help me get out of it.
3: So that old adage, don't live to eat, eat to live.
1: Right.
3: How does that apply in a biblical context?
1: Well, anything that we make into an idol is going to be a path toward our demise. And what a lot of us don't realize, what I didn't realize, is that I was using food for the wrong purposes. And so it had become an idol for me. So anytime that food is turned to for reasons other than its ideal purpose, which is fuel, food is supposed to be for nutrition. It's supposed to help us maintain our bodies, our temple. God calls us to take care of our bodies and to steward them well. And so when we start turning food into anything other than nourishment and fuel, and doesn't mean we can't enjoy it, we can, but for me, I was enjoying it too much and I was using it for emotional purposes and for other things that it was never intended to be used for. And that's where I went wrong.
3: When you started your health journey, your friend Tammy raised a question for you. What did she ask you and why did that make such an impact?
1: Yes, I had known Tammy for many years. We had met at church in a Mommy and Me class and we were both fairly fit at that time. 15 years later, fast forward, many kids later, and she and I both were at a place where we had allowed our weight to get out of control. And I was watching her. She was sharing online about her weight loss journey, and I'm watching her. She's getting healthier, and I'm getting more miserable meanwhile. And so finally, I just had a conversation with her. I said, Tammy, what are you doing? How do I get a hold of this in my own life? And she said, look, I got rid of a diet mentality. I dialed in on what was the root cause of all of this. I found a simple plan that worked for me, and you just need to make a decision. And you need to find out why you want to get healthy. Why is this the right time? And so I thought about that and I considered, why do I need to make a change? And there were several key things that came to the forefront for me as I considered, am I going to keep going on this path toward becoming unhealthier and unhealthier? Or am I going to make a change and start to actually deal with this issue? And I realized, I'd wake up in the morning. I bet a lot of listeners feel this way. I'd open the closet door. And it was just like dread. I hated getting dressed in the morning because I was very uncomfortable. I didn't like the way I looked in the mirror, though that was not the main reason I needed to get healthy. I really got to about 2 o'clock at the end of the day, the afternoon, the school day with my kids. I was tired all the time. I realized that my kids were watching what I was eating. I was setting a pattern for them. And none of that was okay with me. I needed to make some changes. So those whys were pretty strong for me, for my kids' sake. And then I did feel some spiritual conviction too, that I wasn't taking care of my body. That verse that you mentioned earlier, whatever you do, whether you eat or drink, do it as unto the Lord. I was kind of doing lots of other ministry stuff as unto the Lord, but I wasn't literally considering what I was eating or drinking.
3: One of the things I'm hearing clearly is you had to be motivated. I mean,
1: yes,
3: you were in this funk, if I could call it that, a fog.
1: Absolutely.
3: And, you're just getting up every day, loathing, looking in and getting dressed. And then by 2 o'clock, no energy. I hear all that. And then that motivation occurred. So what are the practical ways to achieve once you've got the realization that I'm not in a good place, now what do I have to do? What are some of those practical things that we can do?
1: So I began to just look at my day. Where were the times of day and the types of foods that I was eating that were triggers for me? And once I got clear on that, it made it much easier to put a practical change into place. So I noticed for me, okay, I'm tired by the end of the day. I have these four lovely boys, but by the time they're in bed, I'm wiped out and I just wanted to sink onto the couch and reward myself for getting through the day. And so for me, like John, is ice cream. I would go to the freezer, open up the refrigerator, Guy would scoop the ice cream for me, and it wasn't just a serving size, it was a nice big bowl full, and I would eat ice cream every night for years. And so I began to realize that if I keep doing that, obviously that's not going to be supportive of getting healthier. And so I had to say, okay, put a different plan in place. You have to put a little sign on the freezer, Amber, kitchen's closed. After dinner, brush your teeth so that you have that minty fresh feeling. You don't want to sabotage that.
3: Oh, that's a good idea.
1: Yeah, just some simple practical things to remind me, hey, that old pattern isn't serving you. You're doing things differently now. The kitchen's closed. And then internally, I also had to realize that the pull to ice cream, to sugar, to some of those foods was a numbing mechanism for me. As I spent time with the Lord and really tried to pray through, Lord, why am I turning to food so often? Is it just the sugar or is there more to it? I realized that I was not processing a lot of my emotions, grief in particular. I'd had a miscarriage a couple years earlier, and there were things that I just had not fully worked through with the Lord, and I knew that I needed to process that emotionally, and that was a key turning point for me in my health journey.
3: And I think boredom eating might be more a category I can relate to. You know, you just, there's nothing else to do.
1: Yeah.
3: So you're not even hungry, and you go to the pantry and open it up and find those puffy Cheetos.
1: It is a big one. Yeah, the boredom for me, that started early on when I was a mom with young kids. I had a big transition in life. I had been working. Now I'm home with kids. My husband is going off to work. And while I wanted to always be a mom, that was the thing I looked forward to most in my life, I actually found myself not enjoying the mundaneness of that everyday routine.
3: Uh-huh.
1: And I would, you know, get up, cook, clean, do the parenting, and I started to grow frustrated with my life. I thought, really? You know, that I don't feel like I have a lot of purpose. I mean, I know that raising my kids is an honor and that it's a blessing, but try as I may, I was bored. I didn't enjoy it like I thought I would. I loved seeing my kids discover their world. Meanwhile, my world started to shrink and it felt much smaller.
3: Huh.
1: And so that just turned to, well, I can cook. I'm home. I'll just start cooking all these amazing things and I'll try new recipes. It's just something creative to do, fill the time. And before long, you know, somebody had to eat all that food. It was me. I was the one that was there. The littles didn't eat very much. So it put me on a trajectory of this pattern of overeating as well. And it was because I felt very purposeless at that time.
4: This is Focus on the Family with Jim Daly, and our guest today is Amber Leah. We're talking about her book, Food Triggers, Exchanging Unhealthy Patterns for God-Honoring Habits. And we'll encourage you to get a copy of that today.
3: Describe how you get rid of the boredom eating, though. How do you give it the boot? Yeah. And what do you replace it with?
1: Okay, so the ultimate food fight is exchanging unhealthy patterns for God-honoring habits. That was the ultimate food fight for me. So I had to look at that pattern of just cooking to try to fill the hole, which it didn't really, just being bored and say, okay, Lord, I need to get back to my quiet time with you and be more intentional. So when my kids took a nap, instead of baking, I went back to my Bible and I started to explore, like, what is the thing that that I'm seeking? What is the hunger that I'm really craving? You know, what is that thing? And so I began to realize that I just felt purposeless. Even though I loved being a mom, I didn't feel fulfilled. And I began to recognize that I had a lot of selfishness, that I was making everything about me, you know, that I wasn't enjoying this. Instead of, again, doing everything as unto the Lord, you know, even that mundane task of taking care of the home and the joy of being with my kids, that there was great purpose in that, that that was a blessing. And I had to reorient my thinking and where God had me in that season and turn to Him instead of the food.
3: Yeah, that's good. I mean, that makes sense to me. I mean, try something different than putting something in your mouth, right?
1: Yes, yeah, exactly.
3: And so, it is such a weird base habit, though.
1: It is.
3: As a human being, why do we lean into that?
1: Yeah. Because it's what everybody around us does too. I mean, culturally, this is just what we do. Everything is so focused on food and it's very accessible. And we have TV shows about it. And it's everywhere you look, there is food. And so we're just conditioned to turn to food at every moment, for everything, for every occasion. If we're sad, we turn to food. If we're bored, we turn to food. If we're excited, we're celebrating a win at a soccer game, who's the snack parent? You know, who's got all the treats? Everything is about food. At church, it's food. You know, we're just very much focused on food as a culture.
3: That does say something about how God wired us, though. There is a uniqueness there, the bonding around a meal, et cetera, family evenings around dinner. I mean, there's something really good about eating together.
1: Yeah, and we're designed for community. But when community means food, and that's our focus, we can get off track. So we don't want to neglect getting together. We don't want to neglect being together. But we also want to be careful about what that culture looks like and how can we foster it to make it something that's actually going to serve both our health journey and the other things we're looking for in community, like the fellowship. So, you know, my husband, he had a group of gentlemen that would come to our house. And
3: this is the fire pit.
1: Yes, the fire pit.
3: Good.
1: We had the fire pit. And we would, you know, Hollywood's a difficult place to be when you are a believer. And so they need encouragement. And so we would put on this lavish meal and just a good old fashioned fire pit in the backyard overlooking the valley, beautiful, just some time of

0: begin to look at how I even host events and approach community, I had to change all that. You know, we started doing barbecued chicken and lovely salads. And instead of all the desserts, you know, we would have a fruit platter with some yogurt dip. And it changed. And guess what? Nobody complained. Nobody said, oh, I missed the cheesy garlic bread.
1: Yeah. And they came back the second and third time,
0: too. They kept coming back because really they were there for the fellowship. Mm. That was their focus. I was trying to make it about me and about the food. And they didn't really care about that. It was the gathering together that mattered.
1: Okay, so that's good because you're hosting that. You can decide what to make and what to put out. And you can feel good about it. But when you're going to somebody else's fire pit party, what do you do to manage, you know, kind of looking for the things you can eat?
0: Yeah, so when you're going to a gathering and you know there's going to be food there and likely it will be things that you may not want to eat, I say don't go hungry, first of all. Eat before you go. Choose something healthy that you feel good about. If it's a potluck or something that you can contribute to, or even if someone's willing to host, you can still offer to bring something that is on whatever plan that you want to use or whatever type of diet that you may be fostering in your home and contribute in a way that's healthy. But ultimately, I try to make a goal at every gathering to be a blessing to others, to meet at least three new people, to engage in conversation, and to stay away from the food table. I don't need to make that my focus. It doesn't have to be all about the birthday cake. Instead, what about the people that are there? What in what ways can I notice the decor and the fun things around me and all the other touches that the hostess or host has done to make this a lovely event and not so much care about the food?
1: No, it's so true. Last night, I mean, we had some guests over for dinner and I wasn't feeling like dessert. I didn't need it. We had a good meal and then Jean put cheesecake out for everybody. Yeah. And that's the point you got to say, even if it's on the plate in front of you. You got to kind of push it away.
0: Yeah.
1: I didn't really have the desire, but I ended up eating it.
0: Yeah.
1: Just because it was there.
0: It's there. Yeah. And you know, I think a big thing that people miss out on when they're going to gatherings or events or they've just been asked over for dinner is
1: I wasn't blaming Jean, by the way.
0: Yeah, no. but advocating for yourself. You know, saying to your host, hey, I just want you to know I'm on a health journey. I'm eating healthier these days. I do not want to inconvenience you. Is there something maybe I could bring? Oftentimes people will want to accommodate you.
1: Yeah.
0: You know, they're there to bless you. And so advocate for yourself. Don't be afraid to let people know about the changes that you're making.
1: Sticking with that stress eating, why does that have such a hold on us again? We kind of started there, but we're wrapping into the end here. And what can we do about it?
0: So with stress, there's a few things that we can do. A lot of us exercise to lose weight. And exercise for me, my new way of thinking is that exercise is really for stress management. It releases endorphins.
1: It does help.
0: Yeah, it does. So if we can think of exercise not as a way to lose weight, let's let our nutrition do that. But let's think of exercise activity just to release endorphins to help with stress. But then also looking at that pattern of turning to food when we're stressed and let's replace it with a God-honoring habit. You know, maybe you just need to take a bubble bath. Maybe you need to put on some worship music and light a candle and just have some calming behaviors. There's certain things that we can do practically to combat those patterns. But then also, again, always to go to the root of it and say, okay, Lord, you tell me to cast all my anxiety on you. And I'm not doing that. So I need your help. I need you to help me cast my anxiety on you, to put in place some healthier habits that are going to combat the stress, and to recognize that God is for us. And he doesn't want us to operate from a place of feeling emotion, for our emotions to enslave us. Our emotions should serve us. So paying attention to the stress, to the emotions, to all of those things, and then going back to God and saying, Lord, help me to use these emotions, these circumstances for good and not for my harm.
1: Yeah, I like the idea of finding ways to calm yourself down because this environment that we're in always ratchets you up.
2: Mm-hmm.
1: So to be intentional about finding ways to calm down, that's a good thing. And I'd say even a biblical thing, right? It's kind of separating like Jesus did, separated from the crowds from time to time.
0: Right.
1: I mean, I'm sure the disciples were thinking, but you're God. You can do so much in this time. So just keep working, Lord.
0: Yes.
1: I mean, that's not healthy. He didn't demonstrate that.
0: Right.
1: And he peeled off and got kind of got his tank filled up again. Let me ask you in terms of emotions. Emotions in general can drive that overheating like we're describing. Mm-hmm. You have a three-step process that you use. I think it's stop, challenge, choose. Describe those.
0: Well, emotions beckon us to move quickly. They want us to react and to do it now.
1: That never happens to John, right, John?
0: And emotions are great, but they are not great if we're often acting in the moment and we're irrational about it. So the idea of stop, challenge, choose, and I like to even put breathe in there. Stop, challenge, breathe, and then make a better choice. Stop when the emotions rise, challenge them, dig a little bit and say, okay, why am I feeling this way? Why is my body tensing? Why am I having the urge to drive towards the drive-through instead of home? What's happening right here? Challenge it, dig into it, and then choose, make a choice. I'm either going to choose to give in and to yield to this moment, or I'm going to choose to honor what I've committed to in being healthy and remembering your why in that moment. But being cognizant, being aware, being intentional, I think is what God calls us to do. That's self-control.
1: You know, and I hadn't thought of this, but it popped up in that example, the feeling that you had to finish everything.
0: Right.
1: I mean, that's where I make a mistake.
0: Yeah.
1: I mean, somehow, I don't know how I got that beaten into my head,
0: right.
1: But somehow if something's on your plate, you got to eat it all.
0: Yeah, a lot of us grew up that
1: way.
0: That's
1: so counterintuitive, yeah. Right? Why do I have to eat it all?
0: Yeah.
1: Well, because there's starving children somewhere.
0: Right.
1: What kind of argument is that?
0: I know. And globally right now, more people are actually dying from overeating than malnourishment. So those days are behind us.
1: Wow, think of that.
0: And portions are out of control.
1: And that's a good way to do it, though, isn't it? I've heard people that have done that. They just cut the meal in half.
0: Absolutely.
1: The other half in a doggy box or whatever they call it now.
0: Start looking at labels. You'll see what a serving size actually is. My kids don't eat out of a bag anymore. They'll if I hand them a bag, they'll wait for a bowl because they know mom's going to ask them to portion it out.
1: And you know what's so good about that? You start feeling the change.
0: Yes.
1: And it kind of reinforces the positive choices that you're making.
0: That's
1: now
0: right.
1: You go to the wardrobe all the way back to the beginning
0: of
1: this discussion when you talked about opening your wardrobe.
0: Yeah.
1: And now you feel a little better. You're a little more motivated for all the right reasons. So I think at the end here, it's really speaking to that person, maybe, you know, that woman who you described before that is loaded with guilt and shame.
0: Yeah.
1: And she might be in that spot. I don't want to create the poundage, but it's more. And guys, too, I'm there. You know, I'm thankful I've lost about 30 pounds over the last couple of years, but I got more to go. But speak to that heavy-laden heart.
0: Mm.
1: You know, she doesn't even know she can just put the left foot in front of the right foot. And my husband is mentioning it way too much.
0: Yeah. It feels overwhelming for many of us. And what I want listeners to know and understand is this doesn't have to be hard. There are some very simple things that you can do, very simple practical exchanges that you can make that are going to give you a lot of freedom and movement in the right direction. Even just having 8 8-ounce glasses of water every day, trying to protect 7 hours of sleep, being intentional, enlisting an ally in your life that can journey with you on your health journey. There's a lot of simple things that make a big difference.
1: Mm.
0: Don't be overwhelmed. You know, our enemy's going to try to tell us that it's too hard, that you can't have victory. You've tried too many times before. It's always going to be the same. And that is not the God that we know. God says to us that we are a new creation. He says that he is an ever-present help in trouble. He says that his plans for us are good, to prosper us and not to harm us. And so we are not powerless. We are not the victims of our past. We do not have to listen to shaming language, but we will need to exchange those unhealthy patterns with God-honoring habits. It starts with truth and then practical steps in the right direction, but there is so much hope.
1: Yeah. Bring on the asparagus.
0: Bring it on. Preferably
1: Amber,
0: roasted.
1: This has been so good. Thank you so much. And what a great book, Food Triggers, and you've hit so many key issues. And it's like anything, you know, food, sex. I mean, these are the core things to who we are as human beings that God created for the right direction.
0: Right.
1: And then we give up the truth for a lie.
0: Mm.
1: And thank you for the reminder that God's way is a better way.
0: Yes.
1: Amber, again, thanks for being with us.
0: Thank you for having me. It's always such a blessing to be here. I hope your listeners will be encouraged.
2: Everything that happened in that world, I was in control of it.
3: A little girl's made-up world, one where everything was perfect.
2: It was always about me. People loving on me, people taking good care of me.
3: For Victoria Baptiste, it was to escape a world where her parents were often drunk or high, and at times violent, especially her father, who used the Bible to justify his harsh brand of punishment.
2: A few times of him slamming me on the ground and choking me. Thine arm offends me, cut it off. Like he was saying that I'll just cut you off and leave you behind.
3: Then there was the verbal abuse, the constant reminders of how she was never good enough.
2: I hated myself, kind of felt like maybe something was wrong with me.
3: When Victoria was 5, other voices entered her life, voices only she could hear.
2: They started to tell me that I'm special and I'm not like other people and I can never be accepted.
3: In the coming years, Victoria began exploring the supernatural, a search that led her to the study and practice of witchcraft. All the while, there were the voices encouraging her, leading the way.
2: I felt like they understood me. The witchcraft became more to me than just play because I knew that stuff was real. Deeper and deeper I would go into it. Like I would astral projection, that's where you project your soul out of your body and you travel in the spirit realm. That's where I felt like I had power.
3: Even then, it didn't give her the power to escape the ongoing chaos at home. So when she was a teenager, she set witchcraft aside for another form of escape, opioids.
2: It was like it altered something in me, like I was happy. Like the pain, the heaviness, the emotions that I felt when I woke up every day as a kid, I didn't feel them anymore. This is something that helped me cope with what was really going on the inside of my head.
3: Victoria came to depend on those drugs throughout high school. For a while, they were enough. Until one night, after a heated argument with her mom, a 17-year-old Victoria heard a familiar voice.
2: If you just give your life to the devil, then everything will be okay. And I was just like, okay.
3: The next thing Victoria knew, she had her hands around her mother's neck.
2: Almost choked my mom to death that night. Couldn't tell you why I stopped choking my mom. I just know I did.
3: Something had changed in Victoria. As her life began to spiral further, she had several miscarriages, bounced from place to place, and the voices that once offered comfort now tormented her constantly.
2: They just became aggressive. They would torment me in the middle of the night. I couldn't move, I couldn't breathe, I couldn't see anything. It was like I was being choked to death. And my heart at that time was just, it was just broken. There was nothing but death on the inside of me.
3: The only bright spot in that time was when Victoria, now 18, received a Bible from a family friend. She agreed to read it every day. However, it wasn't until a year later that the truth of God's word began to sink in. She was crashing in the hotel where her dad was staying and couldn't sleep.
2: My dad wakes up and he's like, "What's wrong?" All these thoughts swirling through my head, of the Bible. And I was like, I gotta do something different, man. I don't wanna be like this. And I don't want my kid growing up in this. The last words that my dad told me before he kicked me out of the hotel room was, "Jesus can't save nobody." And I was at a point in my life where I just didn't believe that no more.
3: On the streets with nowhere to go, Victoria again heard a voice, a different voice that said, "Go to the church."
2: My shoes broke. I literally just broke down in tears. And I was just like, "Devil, giving up is not an option. I'm not doing this anymore." In that moment, I felt like that's when I destroyed my contract with him.
3: When she reached the church doorsteps, Victoria fell to her knees and cried. Several church members arriving for the service asked if she was okay.
2: I said, "No, I'm 19 years old. I'm 3.5 months pregnant. I don't have nowhere to go." This lady walks up to me and she goes, "Honey, do you need me to take you somewhere?" And in that moment, that's when I started to recognize that that was God's voice. And I surrendered. That was it. Like, I was, "Okay, God, this is it. You want me to serve you? You want me to give my life to you? Here I am."
3: Those that stopped helped Victoria into the church, where she gave her life to Christ. Her opioid addiction, the demonic influences, and lies she believed about God and herself began to shatter.
2: I started to realize that he was a loving God, and he was a father, and he was there all along. "I'm ready to do whatever you want me to do, because what I did before was not working."
3: The church sent her to a women's shelter before she eventually landed at a retreat in Texas for victims of domestic abuse. There, her faith grew, and she gave birth to her healthy son, Nehemiah. She's now studying social work and living a full life with Christ at the center.
2: I don't have to escape anything. When I have an issue, I run to God and I say, Lord, what do we need to do? I am saved. I am healed. I didn't care about nothing else but what the Lord wanted to do. It changed my life forever.

0: When you look at your life and you compare it with the vision of what you thought it would be at this age, are you happy with where you are right now? Are you living in the house you dreamed of, driving the car that you dreamed of? Are you waking up to the man or the woman of your dreams? What would your life look like right now if you had set your intentions and committed to bring that vision to pass? Would your life be completely different from what it is right now? I venture to say yes. Because those who have intentions to do something understand that there is only a plan A and that having a plan B is never an option. An intention moves the options to retreat, to turn back, to entertain alternative options. In this teaching, I'm going to introduce you to the concept of boat burning. Burning the boat gives you a distinct understanding that you are at a point of no return and that you are at the place of living on the edge of possibilities. And the only thing that you need to do to push past that point is to push past the feeling of giving up on your dreams. You cannot go back in your past to have a new beginning, but you can start now to have a new ending just by being intentional. Hey there. I'm so happy that you're joining us for our series on intent. And if this is the first message that you're listening to, let me suggest that you go all the way back to our first installment. It's going to be worth building your understanding and comprehension of what intentions is all about and why this message is so relevant and apropos for the climate that we're living in. Genesis 8:21, the Lord smelled a sweet savor. And the Lord said in his heart, I will not again curse the ground anymore for man's sake. For the imaginations of man's heart is evil from his youth. Neither will I again smite anymore everything living as I have done. Back up to the first portion of this particular text. The Lord smelt a sweet savor. And the Lord said in his heart, I will not again curse the ground anymore for man's sake. In other words, this is what he intended to do, and he's kept his end of the bargain. So when it comes to intentions actually comes from your mind. It's a personal covenant that you make with yourself about something you're going to do or not do, something you're going to accomplish, some goal that you're going to achieve. It all has to do with this personal covenant or promise that you're making to yourself. And so to compromise this covenant is to compromise your integrity. So when we think about intentions and then we link it to integrity and this promise that you're making to yourself, every time you make a promise, I'm going to do this, I'm going to do that, and you never do it, you bring your integrity into question. So show me a man's life and I will show you his truest intentions, thus the level of his integrity. Intentions, therefore, is this private internal dialogue or conversation that you have with yourself about something that you're going to do or something you're going to become or something that you're going to be. So if you show me a man's financial status, I will show you what he has been privately thinking about. Show me a man's relationships and I'll show you what he has privately been thinking about himself, thinking about other individuals. And this really flows with something that Solomon said in Proverbs 23:7, for as he thinketh in his heart, so is he. So we can conclude this, intentions are private promises that you make to yourself that impacts your destiny. So where you end up in life is about the intentions that you make and keep. And going back to an original conversation or a part of this dialogue that we're having right now, especially if your intentions are attached to your goals or your dreams or your vision, if you keep, you know, negotiating with yourself and letting yourself off without holding yourself accountable, then 9 times out of 10, a year will go by, 2 years, 5 years, 10 years, 20 years, and then you end up living with regret. I wish I had done so and so. And I think that's why mentors and coaches are important, because they're able to hold you accountable to manifesting the highest level of your potential, for maximizing your potential as it relates to your vision and your dreams and your goals. And so many people do perform specific acts, but very few perform it at the level of their potential. And so this is why intentions are important. There's a very, very important statement that I want to make, that intentions don't have a plan B. Intentions only have a plan A. And we can look at Jesus as an example. In Hebrews 12, 2-3, it says, looking unto Jesus, the author and finisher of our faith, who for the joy that was set before him endured the cross, despised the shame, and sat down at the right hand of, or the right hand of the throne of God. For consider him that endured such contradiction of sinners against himself, lest ye be wearied and faint in your mind. So many people are giving up and they're fainting in their mind because they have these goals and it seems as if it's taking a long time. And the scripture says, well, think about Jesus. And in our, you know, a previous text, I said, let this mind be in you, which was also in Christ Jesus. What was his mindset like? Whatever he intended to do, he did it. It was his intentions to sit at the right hand of the throne of God. That was his intention. And so he set his intentions accordingly, and not even a cross could stop him. So he was looking beyond the cross, and intentions gives you eyes to see the prize and not stop at the obstacle. And I'm decreeing and declaring in this season, you won't let any obstacle stop you. You will not have a plan B. You will only have a plan A. This is what I'm going to do, and you're going to do it. Intentions know that no is never final, and all things are negotiable. I want to tell you a story. It's a story of a man named Edwin C. Barnes. I know we've all heard of Thomas Edison. My question is, have you ever heard of Edwin C. Barnes? I've asked people over and over that question. Most people say, no, I've never heard of Edwin C. Barnes. But in Napoleon Hill's book, Think and Grow Rich, he tells this story of a man named Edwin C. Barnes who made up his mind that he was going to go into business working with Thomas Edison, whether Edison liked it or not. So that's where he set his intention. Remember, intentions say no is never final and all things are negotiable. So despite having no money, no education, no relationship with Edison, nobody who he knew that knew Edison, Edison Barnes just hopped on this freight train and he managed to get an audience with the famous inventor. Hill goes on to recount the first meeting. Mr. Edison said, he stood there before me looking like an ordinary tramp, but there was something in the expression of his face which conveyed the impression that he was determined to get what he came after. I had learned from years of experience with man that when a man really desires a thing so deeply that he is willing to stake his entire future on a single turn of the wheel in order to get it, he is sure to win. Barnes had no money to begin with. He had but little education. He had no influence. Nobody knew him. He didn't know anybody. But he did have initiative. He did have faith, and he did have the will to win. With these intangible forces, he made himself the number one man with the greatest inventor who ever lived. And what was that force? It said, what was that force with this intangible force? What was that force? I believe the force was intention. You could feel it. You could sense it. You know when someone has intention. And I can share with you, you know, many, many stories, but I'm going to ask you a question so I can really drive this in. Have you ever invited a person to do something and they say, oh, I'll try? They're really telling you that they have no intention of doing it, but they just don't have the integrity to say no to you. But a person that says, I'm going to be there. I'm going to do it. You could feel it. You have this sense, okay, that person really is going to do it. So it's noted, as I was telling this story, that Barnes actually, with his intention, convinced Thomas Edison that he should work with him. But let's talk about how long it took. It took 5 years of him going back over and over, of nonstop effort, hustling, and with tenacity to get his chance to finally work side by side with Edison. And so it is with your and my life. There are so many people in life that are so close to realizing their ultimate life goals and their dreams, but they give up too soon because it doesn't seem like it's forthcoming, and they take no as the final answer. There is no plan B when it comes to intention, and no is never final, and all things are negotiable. He intended it to, and he changed a powerful man's mind about him working with him. It's almost like many of us are so close to our dreams and then we give up. We say, well, if this doesn't work, I'm going to do this. If that doesn't work, I'm going to do that. And a lot of us are like the children of Israel that ended up wandering around the vicinity of success, but they never entered into the proverbial promised land. Intentions allows you to enter into the promised land. The children of Israel wanders around 40 years. Half of them died, those that were over 20, never seeing the promise of God because they had a plan B. But you have Joshua, who enters into the promised land with those that were under 20. Let me talk to you, those that are under 20. Those of you that are a part of the Z generation, let me talk to you for a moment. When it comes to your relationship with God and the promises of God, the promises that he has made to you are non-negotiable, but he is actually going to bring those promises to pass. Sometimes it may seem like they're delayed, but if you wait long enough, they that wait on the Lord shall renew their strength. They shall mount up with wings as an eagle. Sometimes we have to wait for the manifestation of a promise because of our own maturity. And God is not going to waste a promise or waste a gift on the immature. And so everything that's happening to you that seems as if it's contrary to the will of God, I want you to keep those promises, your vision, your dream in your mind. And eventually it will come to pass. I remember someone prophesying to me. I was in my 20s. They prophesied to me, and it took until I was 50 years old, 30 years from the day that it was prophesied before that prophetic word came to pass. And when I was 20, if someone would have said to me, oh, it's going to take 30 years, I really would have pursued a different course in terms of my career path. But just sticking to the plan of God for my life, when it exploded, all of a sudden, it seemed like 30 years wasn't that far in the distance, but I had lived every day of it. So when I talk to you, the millennials, when I talk to the Z generation, those that are younger than me, I talk to them about being persistent, never becoming discouraged. You know, telling them and encouraging them that no is never final, all things are negotiable. And I think that when I look at the story about Barnes, when he said, I will work there, I'm going to work with him. That's what he said. He said, I'm going to work with Edison. And it's interesting the choice of words. He didn't say, I'm working for Edison. He said, I'm working with Edison. And what he didn't say, if he turns me down, then I'll get another job. He didn't say, I'm going to be there for a few months, and if I get discouraged, then I'll get another job somewhere else. He just kept at it for five straight years, hearing no for five straight years. And after the fifth year, he got a yes. And this is the power of intention. You keep your mind on the prize and you're not looking out for another opportunity. And I think that this is where most people undermine the potential of their success. There's no but. And we call that burning the boat. I want to tell you another story. But before I get to this story, when we talk about intentionality causes tenacity to arrive. You become tenacious. You never give up. And tenacity is the stuff that makes great stories. When you read these great stories of success and great stories of invention and great stories of people who defy the odds. And I have so many books on biographies from the presidents of the world and inventions and great speakers. And I read these books and I'm always fascinated that in as much as we look at these individuals as heroes and history makers, what they had to endure is amazing in order for them to become a history maker. It takes a lot of perseverance and a lot of tenacity. And you should never, ever give up on your dreams. I know, you know, from my own personal experiences, there were many moments where my life hit this inflection point and I did have options, but I stayed the course. And I said, okay, there's no plan B. There's only plan A. And this has got to work. And guess what? I ended up making it work. So legend would have it that this Spanish conquistador, Cortez, issued this rather interesting order to his men, and that was burn the boats. I can imagine if I was a part of that whole army of people, I first would have questioned it, but I think it was Cortez's conviction that caused his men to really rally around the whole idea. Hey, we're going to, conquer the Aztecs, and then we're going to end up with all of this wealth. And it's interesting because the soldiers or the warriors or the opponents, the Aztec opponents that they were going up against, outnumbered Cortez's soldiers. They were far outnumbered. And history shows that after 2 years, they actually conquered the Aztecs, and thus they were able to realize their dream and their goal of having all of this wealth that they would create it. And so it is with us when we think about our lives, how we win at life. We win when we take away alternative options when it comes to winning, when it comes to succeeding, progressing, and prospering, whether it's to lose weight or to get married or your dream of owning a business, whatever that looks like, or going back to school, you should not have a plan B. One of the things that Paul says in the book of Hebrews, he says, "This one thing I do, forgetting those things which are behind me and reaching forth unto those things which are before me." In other words, I'm not going to go back. That's not a part of the equation of me succeeding. I don't have a plan B. There's only a plan A. And no matter how risky it is, no matter how much you have to sacrifice, if you keep that in mind, you will begin to understand the power of intention. Intentions put you in a position where going back is impossible, and the only option is to go forward, to win, to succeed, to conquer, and to prosper. Imagine raising your children with that kind of mindset. Imagine influencing your grandchildren with that mindset that with God, nothing is impossible. They will set their attention or set their intention to do some great things in their life. Now, don't get me wrong. I'm not saying that you throw all of your backup plans away, but just be mindful that you don't keep wiggling out of the things that you establish as a goal for your life. When we listen to the stories and read about the stories and hear the stories of Barnes and Cortez's burning the boat, we can begin to understand that life is filled with circumstances or risks that may challenge us, but we can also challenge those circumstances. If we embark on something, it could be a business venture, an academic project, or even, for instance, a coaching program or a mentorship program, or wherever your mindset is towards working with or working through, intentions actually will help you to complete it. Whatever it is, whether it's a book that you're writing, whether it's a program that you're developing, or even music that you're bringing to fore, your intentions of doing it. I love watching award shows. I love the Grammys. I love watching the Olympics. And these are the best of the best in their industries. And all of them intended to be the best, and they ended up being the best. There are so many people that go to California, LA, and they want to become actors and actresses, and they bust a couple of tables as waiters and waitresses. And when they don't get the part, some of them have a plan B, and they end up being massage therapists or doctors or lawyers, when in fact they really wanted to be actors and actresses. In fact, Hollywood is made up of many individuals that studied one thing. They may have studied medicine, or they may have studied science, and they ended up being an actor or actress because they approached the venture, the venture with the similar mindset of Cortez and Barnes. They burned the boat. I'm coming out here, sink or swim, perish or survive. I'm going to be acting. And you too, you have to be willing to burn your boats. If you want to be more than just ordinary, then at some point you're going to have to learn to burn your boats. That means choosing to go all the way in, whatever it is in your doing, really, really commit to it fully. And when you choose to commit fully to something that is genuinely important to you, then you're already setting yourself up to understanding how challenging life will be. People that live incredible lives, people who are incredibly happy, people who are incredibly successful, people who are genuinely have this positive overall impact on the world, people who live in such a way that others find them naturally fascinating. It is because they have at the core of what they do this one word, intention. They intended to do something. They intended to make a difference. And I'm thinking of the story of Salvation Army, how difficult it was, the founders, William and Catherine Booth. And back in the day, you know, of course, there were the Anglican Church, Methodist churches, and a few other churches. And they decided they want to reach the homeless, the indigent, those that were alcoholics and drug addicts. And they started playing music in the street. And the music to the traditional church sounded worldly. And they put pressure on them. And I'm happy that William Booth and Catherine Booth stayed the course, that their life has made a difference. And today we have the Salvation Army, which is still reaching the indigent, the sick, the homeless, the helpless, just because one man and one woman refused to conform to the conventions of religion. They went beyond the church. They went outside of the church. And instead of inviting individuals to come to church, they went to where the individuals were, and they took the church to the individuals. They lived as individuals, but they died as an institution, and their legacy is still going on. And me as an individual was impacted and blessed by the Salvation Army. Growing up in abject poverty, the Salvation Army was responsible for feeding us, giving us water, and all kinds of services, humanitarian initiative that affected my life. But can you imagine if Mr. William Booth and his wife Catherine Booth had given up because the church didn't approve of what they were doing? It was non-traditional. It was unordinary that ministers would take music to the street and beat the tambourine just to get people's attention. But like I said, I'm a beneficiary of his vision of not giving up because of the pressure or the rejection that they experience. And reading the founder story is so very fascinating. I traveled to London, England, to that site when I was a young girl, to their exact site, the first Salvation Army building that they had built, fascinated with their story. And so another generation can potentially be impacted by you and your intentions and bringing your dreams, innovations, and visions to pass. I think that when we have intentions, It makes us unstoppable. And this burning the boat strategy is not just applying, you don't just apply it to one area of your life. You apply it to all areas of your life. And you've got to be bold with your dreams. You got to be bold with your vision. But you also cannot have a plan A and a plan B and a plan C and a plan D and a plan E and keep going through life giving up on your dreams and visions. So burning the boat is not just about intentions, but it's also about commitment. And commitment grows out of intentions. Commitment is what transforms intention into reality. Commitment starts with a vision or a dream or a goal, and then it's the mental energy that you use to convert that intention into action. And you've got to be men and women of actions. You've got to intend that I'm going to do this no matter what happens. It is the intention that gets you out of bed. It is the intention that moves you beyond emotions. It's the intention that helps you to push through when you're betrayed or when you're disappointed. It's your intention that gives you the discipline that you need. It's your intention that gives you the follow through. And it's all about commitment. Commitment enables you just to yield your nerve center over to the area of consent so that you consent and then you follow through. It gives you the focus that you need. It gives you the determination that you need. It's all about commitment. Commitment is the very technology. It's the mental technology that unlocks the door of your imagination. It just opens the door to innovation. You're able to tap into your potential. It allows the force of action to carry you across the threshold of success into the realm of unlimited potentiality and possibility. You're actually living on the edge. You're actually going out on a limb. And that's what commitment does. Commitment allows you to go out on a limb. And that's what burning the boat is all about. It's getting out of your head and then going full out in your life. It's playing full out. It's getting up every day and pushing. It's pushing past the point of giving up. And I always say successful people are just getting started where failures are giving up. You've got to be able to do something every day towards realizing your dream. You've got to stop making promises to yourself that you never make good on. You've got to make the commitment, a promise, and you've got to be able to do it. And that means that you can literally live your life without regrets. You're going to go out on a limb. And I think that when I think about the burning the boat philosophy as it relates to intention, it represents a point of no return. It's this psychological commitment where you begin to recognize that you have crossed a line and you're never going to go back. You're never going to look over your shoulders. You will smell the boat burning, but it has nothing to do with your necks. You're not going to question whether this decision is going to work out. You're going to commit. And here's the thing about commitment. And here's the thing about intentions. Nobody can intend for you. Nobody can commit for you. This is an intention and a commitment. It's something that you do for yourself. That means simply, you cannot give up on your dreams. You cannot give up on your vision. You are going to intend to do it, and you are not going to wiggle out. Why? Because you're a man and you're a woman of integrity. And if you would give up on yourself and your promises, that means you'll give up on everybody else and everything else. And I think this is the secret to success. I believe that once we are dealing with the whole idea of intentions, and we really drop it against the backdrop of personal integrity. Look back on moments in your life where things could have gone better if you had only committed. Think back on those moments, those sink or swim, when you could have said, I'm going to burn the boat, but you didn't. What would your life would have been like now? So ladies and gentlemen, brothers and sisters, when you look at your life, and you compare it to where you thought you would be right now, are you happy with the life that you're living? Are you happy with your marriage? Are you happy with your financial state? Are you happy with your social state? Are you happy with your spiritual life? Are you living the life you dreamed of? And if the answer is no, you know, Dr. Trim, I thought I would be living a better life. I thought at this age, things would be different. Listen to me carefully. Nothing is gained from you regretting that you didn't do something in the past. You cannot go back to the past to have a new beginning, but you could start now to have a new ending. What does that ending look like? And if you have a picture in your mind of what that ending looks like, what it looks like for you in your marriage, what it looks like for you in your relationships, what it looks like for you financially, what it looks like for you in your business, what it looks like for you spiritually, if you can get that image in your mind, and if you say, I intend to, heaven and earth will conspire to get the resources and opportunities and relationships to you that you need. But it's going to take you to burn your boats, to be intentional. Because when you're intentional, no is never final. All things are negotiable. And number two, you don't have a plan B. It's only a plan A. God bless you.
1: And the title for today is, it's going to bring you back to holiness. Some young people in this room don't really know the real depth of what holiness is, because what the church has been representing, what the religious community has been representing in this generation lacks holiness. And I'm not talking about legalism. I'm not talking about going back to some archaic ways of mistreatment. I'm talking about holiness. Somebody say holiness. And holiness is not a denomination. Holiness is not a church affiliation. Holiness is the lifestyle and the way that Christians live. To the generations that have come under us and we have failed to really teach you the depth of holiness, I apologize. Because it's left you to hear teachings of sloppy grace that makes you believe that you can do anything and still be in good standings with God. Without holiness, you cannot be righteous. There is no righteousness without holiness. Because if you try to live right without holiness, everything you do will be corrupt, because our righteousness is as filthy rags. Our interpretation of what is right is as filthy rags. Let me explain to you what that means without grossing some of you out. When it says it's like filthy rags, it means like it's a used menstrual cloth. When the Bible says our righteousness to God is as filthy rags, it's as used menstrual cloth. I'll stop there. We can't please God on our own. We can't do it our way to meet his standards. His ways are past finding out. His ways are higher than our ways. His thoughts are higher than our thoughts. I don't hear anybody. So this message is literally to bring us back to holiness. Amen. And we got to get there quickly. We got to get there quickly, because literally, we are in bad situation. Literally, we are in a bad situation. If you look at religion today, I'm just all over the place. If you look at religion today, it is a real leap and an unreasonable facsimile of what it's supposed to be. In the days gone by, we preached things that were maybe not so much germane to holiness and kind of lost a large congregation and large audience because we majored on minors and minored on majors. We majored on small minor things like clothing. We majored on small minor things like how you wore your hair, how long your dress was. We majored on small minor things like whether you should wear short sleeve shirts or open-toed shoes. We majored on minors that made people say, I don't think I want this. That was a major. Whether a woman could preach or not, whether you're, all that kind of stuff. We messed things up. Swallow, you know. We mess things up. And it caused people to say, I'm going to back off from this. It caused people in the church, kids in the church, say, when I get old enough, I'm gone. Because everything you did was sin. Everything you did was sin. If you went bowling, it was a sin. There are some old people in this room. Older people in this room. Everything you did was a sin. If you played Monopoly, you couldn't play because it had dice. Everything you did was a sin. You had to get an excuse from gym because you couldn't wear shorts. You couldn't go to the movies. Don't y'all sit there and leave me out here by myself. I'm trying to tell you. You couldn't even listen to some gospel because it had a certain beat to it. Amen. Elder Davis told us that we couldn't play with marbles because the Bible said marvel not. Listen. And we made such a big deal out of small things, and we did not make the big things really major. We didn't really talk about how to study the Bible and how to live this thing based on biblical principle, not from me spouting out from the pulpit, but from studying it and understanding it by routine. We had the preacher interpret to us what we would not read. Amen. And because it was not a major thing for us to really be astute at the Bible, we lost something along the way. Amen. We lost something along the way, and it became more about presentation than education. Oh, Lord God, help me. And throughout that time, we didn't realize that we were losing generations. We didn't realize that we were losing generations. And when we became old enough to be preachers, and the next generations became old enough to be preachers, we started leaving some things out and not having the balance. Instead of us being the fulcrum in the middle of this seesaw, we went to the opposite end. And said, no, you can do whatever you want to do. And God knows your heart. And you can't judge me. And we had all of this kind of stuff going on. But there was no balance. But we're getting back to the balance today. But we're getting back to the balance today. The Bible says in the book of Hebrews, any good coaching person knows this. In Hebrews, the 12th chapter, the 14th verse, it says simply this. Follow peace with all men. Follow peace with all men. Not just church people. Follow peace. Well, no, let me take that back. Not just sinners, because most church people have real trouble having peace with one another. Some of our greatest battles are inside the church. Some of us respect sinners more than we do the saints. Amen. You know what I'm saying? Then just keep looking forward. They won't know it's you. Follow peace with all men.

and holiness. And holiness. Holiness is not just something. It is a state of being. It is a complete state of being. It's a complete state of sanctification. Holiness and sanctification are synonymous. It's a complete state of sanctification. Hallelujah. It is where you walk this thing 24/7. 365 days a year. And you don't take a break. And if you happen to break, you come back and repent. And you don't justify your wrong. You exemplify God's righteousness. I don't hear anybody here. It is not a weak walk. It is not a weak and fragile and feeble walk. It is a strong stride. It is a walk of authority. It is a walk that is totally and absolutely righteous. Hallelujah. It is a walk without apology. You don't apologize for being holy. You're so deep. Thank you so much. Oh my, you don't take all that. I know it takes a little more, and I'm about to add on to this. Because we have got to get the image of God back into the church. We have got to get the image of Christ back into the body. We have to put him and allow him, not allow him. We've got to reverence him as the head of the church. The pastor is not the head of the church. The bishop is not the head of the church. Jesus is the head of the church. Only Jesus, only Jesus. He doesn't need our advice. He doesn't need our opinion. He doesn't need our approval. He is the sovereign head of the church. Somebody help me here. He doesn't bow to man. He doesn't give in to man's doctrine. He has set the law. He has set the doctrine. He has made his will known. And that is all that there is. There's nothing else. There's nothing else. He will not share with archbishops and bishops. He will not share his glory with pastors and leaders. He is sovereignly God. Oh God, help me. I thought I was going to need this. He is sovereignly God. And he is God by himself. You can't change his word. You can't change the principles. You can alter his plan. Y'all don't hear what I'm saying. You can sit back with your theological self if you want to and try to mitigate and try to break down and try to minimize the truth of the Bible, but the Bible stands sure. The Bible stands sure. I will never waste my time again refuting what people are saying online. I will never take the time and exhaust myself trying to go against what other people teach erroneously. But let me tell you this. The Bible doesn't change because popular preachers try to change it. The Bible doesn't change. Principles stay the same. Hallelujah. And God does not change because a preacher changes. Holiness. Holiness. The Bible said in the book of Psalms, holiness becomes thy house, O Lord. Holiness becomes his house. I don't hear enough amens. Holiness is not legalism. Holiness is walking in the sanctified state of obedience to Christ Jesus, who we've bowed our knee to. And when you bow your knee to Jesus, that means you are supreme. And what you say is all that matters. And I'm not trying to incorporate anything that you brought me out of into this. I'm not trying to incorporate the language of my past into this. I'm not trying to incorporate the vices of my past into this. I'm not trying to bring about the way I used to

to get back to holiness. We have got to get back to righteousness. We've got to get back to letting ourselves die in the flesh. Carnally die so that he can live in us. Christ in you, the hope of glory. Hallelujah. Paul wrote to the Corinthian church in Corinthians, 2 Corinthians 6, 2 Corinthians 7 and 1. He simply said this, having therefore these promises, dearly beloved, let us cleanse ourselves from all filthiness. From all filthiness of the flesh and the spirit. Hallelujah. Hallelujah. And let us perfect holiness. True holiness. Somebody say true holiness. Now let me explain to you why this is important. Because no matter how we have depicted the world to be, the world is hungry for the living bread. I was out on yesterday on the corner of 125th and Frederick Douglass Boulevard at the Federal Building in an evangelistic convening with Bishop Carlton Brown. And people were coming by, and it was 100 degrees outside. People were standing under trees, and he asked me to lead them to Christ. And all I had to do was tell them about his love. And tell them about how he wants them to be free from their vices. And believe me, the world doesn't like what they're in. And I told them yesterday, what started as an experiment became an addiction. What started as a pleasure principle became an addiction. What started as somebody, as you tried to please your friends, now has you wrapped up. And I said, most of you don't even like the sin you're doing anymore. It's just habitual now. I don't hear anybody. It's just habitual. The language, the lifestyle, it's habitual. And it leaves you empty. And the world is hungry for something more. The world is longing to come out of the taverns and the bars. But there's been nothing that they could grab a hold to. So the liquor bottle becomes their only escape. Now marijuana is legal and you can't walk the streets or drive the car without the smell of marijuana. It's not simply because of the pleasure principle, because what starts as a pleasure principle becomes an addiction. Just like smoking, just like sex. And people get involved in these cycles, not realizing how damning it is. And then when they look back at their life, they're sitting back and saying, I am a slave to my desires. And if we're not walking holy, can we go to 1 Peter 2 and 20? If we're not walking holy, it affects them. First Peter says to the churches in Asia who have been converted to Christianity, he sends a letter to the churches in Asia trying to break them out of their cycle of sin, coming into salvation and holiness. He says, having your conversation, that word conversation means lifestyle. It doesn't mean your verbiage, it means how you live. Having your conversation honest among the Gentiles, those who are not born again, that whereas they speak against you as evildoers, they may by your good works, which they shall behold in you, glorify God in the day of visitation. Go back, let me read it again. Go back, let me read this again. Having your lifestyle, the way you live, make sure that it's honest when you're walking among

of sinners. Hallelujah. Because you have not been doing it honestly and you've been living like them in many ways. They speak against you as evildoers. The unbeliever is expecting you to be who you say you are. And if they see you doing otherwise, they see you as fake and as an evildoer and somebody who cannot be trusted, trying to push Jesus on them while you living just like them. Listen to what I'm saying to you. You're trying to push Jesus on somebody when you're doing damnable things. They're supposed to see your good works and glorify God. They're supposed to see us living righteously through true holiness and glorify God, because we're not acting like them. Because we're not cursing like this. Let me make this plain. Bitter and sweet waters can't come out of the same fountain. We're getting back to holiness, y'all. With the same mouth that you bless God with, you curse with. He said it ought not be so. Amen. Amen. Christians do not use vulgarities. Hear me. Oh, it slipped. I didn't mean it. It slipped. No, out of the abundance of your heart. If it wasn't in your heart, it wouldn't come out your mouth. I don't hear nobody here. No, I'm saved. There ain't nothing wrong with what I say. That's just language. It's bad language. It's wicked speech. I don't hear anybody. It's coarse language, and it is against God. Make it plain. Let's make this thing plain. So when you get around your friends and the people using bad language, you back up. Why are you backing up? Because I can't be in this circle. Because that's not my lifestyle. I want you to respect my God. And so I got to present him at all times. And if you disrespect God, and I'm looking throughout the whole of social media, how there is an outright, blatant disrespect for holiness, not amongst the sinners, amongst the church people. The church people are disrespecting God. The church people are dressing in drag. The church people are cussing. The church people are acting unseemly. I don't hear anybody here. And the church people are supporting the church people doing so. There has got to be a difference between the clean and the unclean. Yep, I'm getting in trouble, but there's got to be a difference between the clean and the unclean. You cuss and carry on, and the church people say you being real. Well, yeah, I take a drink every now and then, but you know, he just being real, she just being real. And we have condoned something that has dumbed down the true relationship with God that the worldly people, the people that are groping in darkness, want to see the difference and the change. What is the first thing that people that are not born again say when they see sanctified people doing wrong? Thought you're supposed to be so saved. Why? Because they know what it's supposed to be. Even if they're not living it, they know how it's supposed to be lived. And they hold us accountable when they see us doing what they do. Vloggers and influencers all talking and exposing things from the church. This is the calling of God on my life. He called me to expose it. That's a devil lie. The Bible said love covers.
The Bible said love covers a multitude of sin. I don't hear anybody. Instead of exposing, why don't you restore? Holiness. Our job is not to expose, but to restore. Hallelujah. Hallelujah. Amen. To cover and restore. What happened with Noah? When Noah was laying drunk naked, and his son Ham looked at his naked body and left him exposed. Only Ham leaves you exposed. Only Ham looks at your nakedness and exposes it to others. And there's a curse on Ham. Are y'all hearing me? And Shem and Japheth, when Ham exposed it to Shem and Japheth, they wouldn't look at his nakedness. Instead, they got a sheet. And while Noah lay this way, they from his feet to his head, so they wouldn't see anything, walked backwards with a sheet and put it over him until he came out of his drunkenness. You gotta cover people until they come out of their sin. You gotta talk to them about it, but you don't expose it. I'm just giving you Bible. This is what holiness does. Amen. Amen. But we've got a lot of Ham going on. And this is not the way that the church is supposed to function. Caveat. The church also is not supposed to function in sin. Preachers are not supposed to function in sin. So when that stuff happens with the Hamites, it's only because the preacher gave them something to work with. Preacher got to live holy. This preacher and every preacher. We got an obligation to live righteously. Amen. Because as we stand before the people, we can't preach the truth with a lie. We can't preach cleanliness with unclean hands. We can't preach sanctification with carnality. Amen. And you don't need a dictator. You need a humble servant. You don't need a preacher who's a dictator. You need somebody who's humbled themselves before God and humbled themselves before you. You'll appreciate this the more you grow in church. You don't need somebody beating you over the head and trying to control you and take your money and make you mindless servants. You need somebody who's going to teach you how to grow and be strong and walk righteously and walk upright and lead. Yeah. You got to break free of those chains and get back to holiness. Back to holiness. Get me 1 Peter 4:4. Give me 1 Peter 4:4. Hallelujah. God help me. We've got to realize that we have an obligation to make sure that the world sees us walking righteously, so that they won't consider us as evildoers and doing the same thing they're doing. They're supposed to look at us and marvel at how we've come out of what we've come out of and how we're walking in the truth of God. Peter said, wherein they, the sinners, think it's strange that you're not running with them anymore to the excess of rioting and speaking evil of you.
Who shall give account? You who shall give account to him that is ready to judge and ready to judge the quick and the dead. They think it's strange that we could literally come out of what we were in. They think that it's that what we were in, it's impossible to break. And when they see us living free, when they see us free from the addiction of drugs, of sex, of people's control and opinion, that's an addiction too. People got control over you by their opinion. And when they see that you've broken free from the abuse of fear, and that you're walking in strength and walking in righteousness and walking in holiness. Oh no, why are you acting like this? You can do this and you'll be okay. No, I can't. Others may try, but I can't do it. Bishop O.T. Jones said, because I'm under a divine veto. When you're in holiness, you're under a divine veto. Others may do it, but you can't. Others may say it, but you won't. Others may try it, but you're totally free. I don't hear anybody. And we're not trying to go back, and we're not trying to make excuses, and we're not trying to find loopholes. We love what we live. We don't mind living for Jesus. We don't mind giving up our fleshly ways. We don't mind giving up the carnality. We don't mind living clean. We don't mind living clean. It's not a chore. I went to a service, and after the service one year, we went out to a restaurant, and everybody at the table had wine. And they said, Pastor Donnie, you're not going to drink wine? And they all come from the same Reformation I came from. And I looked at them and said, what? They said, Pastor Johnny, you're not going to drink wine? Why would I start now? When the Bible tells me that wine is a mocker, strong drink is raging. He said that wine that goes down and bites like an adder and turns the eyes red. He said, don't even look at it. Oh, you're being too deep. No, I'm going to try to take you a little deeper. Well, I don't find anything wrong with it. And I said, now give me your Bible. I don't find anything wrong with it. Give me your Bible. From Genesis to the maps in the back, he never asked what you thought. Y'all not hearing what I'm saying? He ain't never asked nobody's opinion. I don't hear you. From Adam all the way to Revelation, he ain't never asked nobody's opinion about nothing. Amen. He didn't call Moses up into the mountain and say, now listen, I got 10 commandments. What you think about 5? Now look at all 10 of them. What you think about it? Number 2? You want to take number 2 out? He ain't never asked nobody's opinion. Y'all making me go somewhere I didn't want to go. God ain't never been concerned about the mind of a finite man. He is the infinite God. And he does not come down to our desires. We come up to meet his. We don't have a prescription for God. God has already established himself. He is sovereign. Yes, he is. And he will not change for anybody. I gotta stop. I gotta close. I'll finish this next week. It is time for us to raise our children in holiness. It is time, and I'm gonna say this, and this could probably going to get some backlash, but it's time for us to make sure that our children are not slaves to the devices that
that we give them. It is imperative that we make sure that we instill holiness in the generations. Kind of dead over here. It is imperative that we as Christian and as Christian homes make sure that what goes on in our Christian home is something that will impact the culture of our children. When the children leave our homes to go to school and spend 7 hours in school, they are open to everything that this culture deems to be right. And it goes against most of the things that our Christian culture deems to be wrong. I don't hear anybody here. And now with all these things that are going on, I don't want to be called he or she. Call me them or let me tell you. We're getting back to holiness, baby. We're getting back to holiness. Whatever they do out there, I cannot, I have nothing to say. But in this house, let me explain to you what a little boy is and a little girl is. Let me tell you how God created us in his image and likeness. Male and female created he them. I don't hear anybody here. And I've got to make sure that holiness is comprehended, that you don't let this world confuse you. I will not let society confuse my children. We will teach them the righteousness of God. Without bashing anybody else, without tearing down anybody else, I can teach my child what is right. Well, you're just being archaic. You're just being archaic. And you're trying to make your child as legalistic as you. Let me tell you something. Just because society says something's right doesn't mean that society has the right to teach it to my child. I control what my child hears and knows, and I got to make sure that you don't pollute my child when my child doesn't have any barrier to deflect the wrong, and they'll absorb it as though it's right. I got to bring my child up in holiness. Over here, over here. Amen. Amen. It is imperative that we make sure that our homes are the very example of holiness. Well, I want to listen to this and I want to listen to that. Let me hear this. Bring this here. This is why you can't listen to it. Not just an overall no, but if I do say no, it's no. But this is why. Let me show you. This doesn't agree with our lifestyle. This doesn't agree with God's word. This doesn't agree with how a woman is supposed to be spoken to. This doesn't agree with how you're supposed to act as a man. This doesn't agree with morals. This doesn't agree with truth. That's why you can't listen to that here. And for those of you that don't agree, oh well. I'm trying to give you some advice on how to make sure your house is a sanctuary. Well, I want to watch this, and I want to watch that cursing and that carrying on. No, you're too young, and you're not going to watch that in my house. It's just a television show. It's a cartoon. Do you know what they're doing in cartoons nowadays? Do you know? And the bottom line is we got to bring these children up in holiness. Some of the kids sitting there looking like, oh my God, what is he talking? Yeah, I'm talking. I'm about to make your home change. I'm about to change your home.
Amen. Sitting in bedrooms with your boyfriend and girlfriend, and you're 14 years old. The devil is alive. You didn't know Francis and Donna. Closing door. Open that door. You don't own no doors in this house. Open that door. As Matthew went, who's in that room? Get out of that room. And while they're getting out, blah, blah, blah, blah, blah, blah, blah. Amen. Jose, don't look at me like that. It is our responsibility. I'm going to end here, and I will finish on a more powerful note next time. But it is our responsibility, saints, to teach and live holiness. Holiness. Holiness is what I long for.

0: Let me end like this.
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0: Let me end like this. Holiness is not a punishment. Holiness is not God taking away your fun. Holiness preserves your life. Holiness preserves your life. Holiness teaches you spirituality, morality. It teaches you how to live in joy and not just happiness. Because sin can make you happy. There's pleasure in sin, but it's only for a season. But joy comes through Jesus. Happiness is based on what happens. But joy is springs eternal. Joy keeps you in the worst of times. When things change, joy remains the same. Hear me, my brothers and sisters, hear me. There's no more time for us to keep making excuses for bad living. Bad living has never been the plan of God for us. Now, all of us have done things wrongly after knowing Jesus. But there's something called conviction. It's called conviction. And when the conviction hits you, you're supposed to repent and give your heart to the Lord and let His love wash over you and give you a brand new opportunity to live this thing. Jesus died for us so that we could live, not so that we could squander our life doing things that shorten our life. Not so that we can squander our life doing things that misrepresent Him. He died and took our punishment so that we could live and live an abundant life on earth and then up to eternally when we see Him in heaven. Only holiness affords us that. Only holiness. And trust me, I will end with this testimony. I know what I'm preaching because I've done so much wrong. I've done so much wrong. I have absolutely disqualified myself on so many occasions. And God had to sometimes whip me and bring me back in line. He had to correct me. And that's what a good father does. I don't hear anybody. That's what a good father does. He had to. And I'm glad He didn't. I'm glad He didn't leave me out there to do my own thing. I'm glad that He didn't leave me out there without convicting my heart. I'm glad that He moved on me, even in my worst and most heinous and abominable sin. He moved on me and reminded me, that's not who you are. That's what you do, but that's not who you really are. How long will you do that? How long will you betray who you really are? And I had to get myself together. I had to come back to the throne of grace and ask God, have mercy on me. Have mercy on me according to your loving kindness, according to the multitude of your tender mercies. Blot out my transgressions. Forgive me of my sin. Create in me a clean heart, O God. Renew a right spirit within me. Hallelujah. Hallelujah. And I had to get to the point where I understood that I can't justify this. I can't twist the scriptures to meet me at the point of my disobedience. I can't try to find these little nuances that will give me permission, because there is none. They're lies and they're made up. So I had to go back to God and say, have mercy on me by your loving kindness. Multitude of your tender mercies.

endless multitude of your tender mercy. Take away all of my... I gotta stop here. Holiness becomes the house of God. I will be a lot more concise when I preach this again. But I had to get this out to you, that Christianity in the 21st century is lacking holiness. A lot of good positive motivational speaking, but positive and motivational speaking doesn't bring you into good grace with God. There's a book called the Bible. There's a precious book. There's a precious book called the Bible. And I love the Word of God. It's a precious book. It will teach you. It will instruct you. It will give you understanding. It will cause you to evaluate your life through the lens of God, through the eyes of God, by the will of God. The Bible. The Bible is full of truth. The Bible is something that God painstakingly gave to us. The Bible is not wrong. But men wrote the Bible. No, the Holy Ghost breathed on men. And they wrote what God told them. Don't believe what you hear. The Bible's been tampered with. Oh, no. That Bible is so accurate. It is so accurate. It is so accurate. That Bible, it shows you God's heart. And that's the very thing that the enemy doesn't want us to come near, is the Bible. And we misquote the Bible and we hear it preached in so many erroneous ways. But when you get to the purity of the Bible, the truth of the Bible, it will instruct you on how to live and it will give you good success. Oh, yes, it will. Yes, it will. And even if you find things in that Bible that contradict how you're living, let that Bible be true and let your life change. Let the Bible give you how you're supposed to live. And every contradictory way that you have, lay it at the feet of Jesus and walk the walk of faith. Now listen, for my fourth closing, we are the church and we're not supposed to live in sin. Every one of you hear me. We that are born again are not supposed to live in sin. We have to get back to holiness. Shall we remain in sin that grace may abound? God forbid. He that is dead in sin can live no longer therein. If you are really born again, you've got to evaluate yourself. Am I in sin? Am I perpetuating sin? Am I? Have I really given my life over to the Lord and let Him be the Lord over everything? Man, this is the time for us to really be right. If ever a time in time for us to be right, it is now.
It is done. Man, you better hear what I'm saying. Ain't no time to be clowning and acting with no secret sins and junk. It's time for us to get this thing right with God. To get it right with God. He's coming. He's coming soon.

You can't shame someone who has forgiven themselves. You can't shame someone who has received forgiveness from God. It just doesn't work that way. Hey everyone, and welcome back to the Soul Work Podcast with myself, Iffy Alexis Lee. Over here, we are about prioritizing what matters the most, but unfortunately is often overlooked, and that is the soul work. The soul work is made evident in our character as well as our choices. It's vital, it's essential, but over here, we do the soul work together. On this episode, I really wanted to speak about forgiving yourself and moving on. It's a topic that comes up consistently in therapy. And when I speak about forgiving yourself, I'm speaking about the process in which we let go of resentment and negative feelings towards ourselves for our wrongdoings or past mistakes. Forgiving ourselves really is about recognizing our humanity and our need for God. I find that the scriptures speak to this in a powerful way, although not the most overt way. I initially used to struggle with the concept of forgiving myself because I felt like there wasn't a strong enough biblical precedence for it. I mean, we hear about forgiving others, we hear about God forgiving us, but the idea of forgiving ourselves is not necessarily something that we see outlined word for word in scripture. As I've grown in God, and particularly as I've grown in my understanding of psychotherapy, I think forgiving yourself is such a powerful principle that is seen inadvertently through scripture. I like to liken forgiving yourself to really receiving the forgiveness of God and choosing to align your actions with that grace and that mercy that you have been extended. Thus, the process of letting go of resentment and the negative feelings attached to our wrongdoings and our mistakes. I think this topic is incredibly powerful because shame is something, especially as believers, that can keep us stuck. We can get stuck in these things called shame cycles, which we're going to talk a little bit about today as well. Stuck in shame cycles of I'm not good enough, I'm unworthy, I'm a terrible person. And it really hinders us from being able to move forward and progress in the things that God has for us, the lives that we're called to lead, and just really move forward in the knowledge of who God says He is regarding our situation. So this episode is definitely going to be filled with scriptures to buttress these points, but I want you to really lean in and take as much from it as possible, because in different stages of our lives, we probably will sin against one another and be in need of forgiveness. And when that happens, we need to receive God's forgiveness and essentially forgive ourselves as well. The first thing I want to say is that you can't shame someone who has forgiven themselves. You can't shame someone who has forgiven themselves. You can't shame someone who has received forgiveness from God. It just doesn't work that way. When you have come into the understanding of the grace of God that has been made available for you and the mercy of God that's been made available for you, shame is completely antithetical to that, and it has to be something that we choose to reject. 2 Corinthians chapter 7 verse 10. It speaks about godly sorrow versus worldly sorrow. And I think that these two juxtaposed against each other is a good example of guilt versus shame. The Bible says, "For godly sorrow produces repentance leading to salvation, not to be regretted. But the sorrow of the world produces death." Essentially, worldly sorrow leads to death. Godly sorrow leads to repentance, which is a change of heart, a change of mind underpinned by understanding that leads to salvation. Two different things here. Guilt can be likened to godly sorrow. Guilt is purely the feeling of responsibility or remorse for an action. I've done something wrong, therefore I feel guilty. Shame, on the other hand, is a deeper feeling of being unworthy and flawed. I am wrong. So we say it in therapy that guilt is I've done something wrong. Shame is I am wrong. Guilt can be very constructive, but shame is destructive. Hence, the Bible says worldly sorrow leads to death, destruction. I think we see a really good example of this with David in the Psalms. Once the knowledge of everything that he had done with Bathsheba and all his sins have come to the light through prophet Nathan, he has this moment in the Psalms where he's talking to God and he's like, "Against you alone, God, have I sinned." And he is in this state of
remorse. He's in this state of brokenness. And the Bible says a broken and a contrite heart, God will not turn away. That's guilt. That's very, very different than choosing to say, I'm just a terrible person. I am so unworthy. There's nothing that can be done to help me. And choosing to abide in that place of being flawed versus moving forward. The shame cycle is the constant pattern of self-criticism and negative self-talk that reinforces those feelings of worthlessness. The shame cycle leads to anxiety, depression, low self-esteem. Have you been there? I know I definitely have. And it's this place where one thought leads to another. I'm such a horrible person. I'm such a terrible person. Why does no one want to be friends with me? It's because I have nothing to offer. No one loves me. And we find ourselves in this unproductive state of really dogpiling on ourselves, really beating ourselves up versus the ability to hold intention. Have I done something wrong? Is there something to apologize for? Can I receive forgiveness from the person? Are there reparations to be made? Is there restitution to be made? And how do I receive forgiveness from God? Guilt is a very, very healthy emotion to feel, especially when we limit its ability to become our entire identity. So if I know that I've hurt my friend, let's say it was a friend's birthday or it was a friend's wedding or something, I don't show up, I don't provide any clues as to why, or I don't say anything, I completely ghost my friend. Guilt should be the natural emotion that kicks in to say, hey, you've done something wrong here. Now, shame can also be the thing that piggybacks on guilt and comes in and says, you're so worthless, don't reach out to her, she doesn't want anything to do with you, there's nothing great about you, you're not deserving of friendships. All the things shame begins to speak over us. It's this self-criticism, negative self-talk that is fueling this worthlessness that we feel. But guilt is healthy. Guilt can become productive. Guilt can say, I need to reach out to this person and apologize. I owe this person an explanation for what's happened. Guilt says, what can I do to make amends? How can I restitute for what I've done? I must also caveat here that not everything can be restituted for, and sometimes there's no reparations to give but the apology that you have genuinely in your heart to give. And ultimately, from that place of guilt, there can be a transformation. You can have a conversation with said friend and things move in a healthy and a wholesome direction, or perhaps not at all. But at least you know you use that guilt productively as opposed to using shame destructively. Another example of shame versus guilt that I sometimes see in therapy, and this often happens when it comes to having a conversation with someone about the things that they've done wrong. Shame has a very sneaky way of avoiding accountability and responsibility. Remember I said that guilt is linked to taking responsibility? Well, shame often doesn't take responsibility. It purely equates the wrongdoing to an inherent badness as opposed to a bad choice. It's quite sneaky. An example of this could be encouraging a client of mine to have a conversation with their mum about the neglect that they experienced as a child. Rather than, let's say, the mum hearing the child, having a conversation around perspectives or what was going on or apologies being given and received and something edifying, the mother having a sense of guilt. If the mother is overcome with shame, they might say something like, so what, are you saying I'm a bad mom? Are you saying I never did anything good for you? I know, I'm so terrible. I'm such a terrible person. And all of that is not accountability. That's not taking responsibility. Once again, shame is destructive, whereas guilt is productive. If you know that this is something that you really struggle with, you know that generally speaking, you struggle to let go of the inner resentment that you have towards yourself for your actions, the things that you have done wrong, or the things that you perceive to have been wrong that you just can't really seem to shake, well, then the next few tips are really gonna help shift your mind set with regards to that. The first thing I will say is to recognize and acknowledge the feelings of shame. Now, this takes self-awareness and mindfulness, really taking stock of what it is that you're actually feeling,
The enemy is so crafty with how shame comes in. But as we slow down in the place of prayer, mindfulness, journaling, conversations with loved ones, am I no longer seeing this incident as something bad that I've done or something wrong that I've done? And am I now seeing it as a part of my identity? Am I seeing myself intrinsically as wrong? That's how we're able to identify the shame in the equation. So the first thing we need to do is identify it. And this isn't often easy for us because shame tends to hide. And when we feel shame, we tend to hide and we don't bring our thoughts to the surface. We don't have the conversations that we need to have. We don't journal. We're not honest with God. So let's identify it first. Recognize it. So if you've recognized it, let's move on to tip number two. The second thing is to really ask God for forgiveness in those areas. What does God's word say about those things? Really lean into what God thinks about those areas. And I've got some scriptures I'm going to give you now and at the end. One of my favorite scriptures to come back to for this very topic is Romans 8 verse 1. There is therefore now no condemnation for those who are in Christ Jesus, who do not walk according to the flesh, but according to the Spirit. There is now no condemnation. This is the thing that God sings over us. There's now no condemnation. When he sees us, he sees a member of his body that he loves and desires to nurture. The cup of wrath. And this is really, really pivotal. This was pivotal for me because I somehow believed the lie that when God saw me, he was angry consistently whenever I would sin. But I had to realize, no, the cup of wrath over sin was poured out on Jesus Christ on the cross. So I can have redemption for sin. So I can be redeemed from my sin. So I can be justified as blameless. And so our understanding of how God views us and our sin is super duper pivotal. I'm going to read an excerpt from a book that I love. I come back to this book pretty much every single year because it completely transformed the way I view God and his love towards us. And so Gentle and Lowly by Dane Ortlund on page 71, it says, if you are a part of Christ's own body, your sins evoke his deepest heart, his compassion and pity. He takes part with you. That is, he's on your side. He sides with you against your sin, not against you because of your sin. He hates sin, but he loves you. We understand this, says Goodwin, when we consider the hatred a father has against the terrible disease afflicting his child. The father hates the disease while loving the child. Indeed, at some level, the presence of the disease draws out his heart towards the child all the more. This is not to ignore the disciplinary side of Christ's care for his people. The Bible clearly teaches that our sins draw forth the discipline of Christ, Hebrews 12, verse 1 to 11. He would not truly love us if that were not true. But even this is a reflection of his great heart for us. When a body part has been injured, it requires the pain and labor of physical therapy. But that physical therapy is not punitive. It is intended to bring about healing. It is out of care for the limb that the physical therapy is assigned. Wow. Wow. Absolutely love the way that that's been put in the scripture, that we are a part of God's body. And so when we sin, God is not against us because of the sin. God hates sin and he is with us against the sin. Beautiful, beautiful picture. Rewind that if you didn't catch it, and I will leave the book details in the caption. Tip number three is the practice of self-compassion. I always like to say that the cure for shame is self-compassion. The cure for shame is self-compassion. Self-compassion is the act of extending kindness towards oneself in moments of perceived inadequacy or suffering. Whatever the case is, it's choosing to look at yourself kindly. I like to think of it as self-compassion doesn't invalidate the truth of what happened. I was wrong in how I handled that situation. I was wrong for doing what I did, but I know better now, and now I will choose to do better. Can you hear that reframing? It's not just a sense of I'm stupid or
or I'm dumb, but I'm giving myself the opportunity to do it better next time. I'm acknowledging my frailty and I'm acknowledging my frame. I'm acknowledging the fact that actually making mistakes is a part of life. And I think many of us aren't aware that a core emotional need is the ability to make mistakes, to actually get something wrong and learn from it. A lot of us feel like we can't. Like if we do make a mistake, it's an indictment against our character versus something that we can just purely learn from. But we're human beings having a human experience. A part of this human experience is making mistakes and learning from it. And guess what? God is not shocked at that. The Bible says that he died for our sins, the sins that we have committed, will commit. He knows our frame. And I'm going to read that scripture towards the end. It's in Psalm 103. He knows our frame. He's not shocked by your sin. Okay? And so self-compassion is really aligning with that ideology that Christ died because I'm not perfect. And if I'm not perfect, all I can do is seek forgiveness and grow and learn. And I want you to hear the heart of the Father as I say this. You're not perfect. You will get some things wrong. And some things will be more damaging or more devastating than others. There'll be times where our flesh is weak. There'll be times when our flesh takes over. There'll be times where even in our best intentions, we hurt the people around us. In those moments, self-compassion and receiving the forgiveness of God is a powerful tool to really step in and show us, hey, yes, you're wrong, but you don't have to stay wrong. Yes, you're wrong, but that doesn't have to become the sum total of who you are and who you'll forever be. Just because you failed doesn't mean that you're a failure. We can strengthen the muscle of self-compassion with how we speak to ourselves. I like to really take stock with the words that I say over myself. Very rarely will you catch me saying something like, "Ugh, I'm so dumb, I'm so stupid." It's just not something that I would do to myself because I want to be more compassionate to myself. Or I always make mistakes, nobody loves me. These are things that I teach my clients. Just don't do it. Just don't do it. You're beating yourself up. It's not productive. It's not producing the result that you think it is. It's making the situation worse. So watch the way in which you speak to yourself. Essentially, it's choosing to strengthen your inner cheerleader versus the inner critic. So in the area of wrongdoing, I'll say something like, that wasn't the wisest thing to do. That wasn't the best mistake to make. That wasn't the best choice to make, Iffy. What can you do differently? Where do we go from here? Also, I think looking at your actions through kind eyes versus critical eyes. Sometimes we are hypercritical of how we interpret our actions over the years past. And so it could be looking back at a situation that you did 10 years ago, 20 years ago, something that happened a while ago. And the inner critic starts tearing yourself down, your inner self down. And looking at yourself with kind eyes is the ability to say, I was young then, I was younger then, I didn't know better then, I know better now. And by the grace of God, my goal is to continue to do better. The fourth tip is to set realistic goals and expectations for yourself. Be patient, but also be persistent in how you treat yourself. The goal is not to occupy the space of, yeah, well,

just sowed the seed today, it's just not going to happen. And so be realistic in how you are growing, and lean on the Holy Spirit. One of my favorite scriptures, Titus 2:11, it says that the grace of God has appeared to all men, teaching us to reject ungodliness. And so it's by the grace of God that we can even reject ungodliness. So be patient with yourself, but also be persistent in how you are striving to grow your character and not make the same mistakes that you were making 5 years ago, 10 years ago at the same time. And that has a lot to do with relying on the grace of God, has a lot to do with boundary setting, it has a lot to do with growing in our fervency and our relationship with God. Because the more we grow in our love for God, the more we naturally grow in our hatred for sin. He takes the desires of the world away from us. My fifth and final tip is to build a support system that sees you for who you are. A support system that is aware of your flaws, the areas that God is growing you in, the areas where you need strengthening, but also the areas where you are doing amazingly well, and they also speak to that as well. People that champion you, that cheerlead you, but also are not afraid to provide constructive criticism. I love 1 Corinthians 13 when it talks about love. It says that love doesn't delight in iniquity, but it delights in the truth. And so people in your life that don't delight in your sin, that aren't calling you out and dragging you out to do all manner of stuff, but they are delighting in the truth. They love it when the truth is coming to the surface, and the truth can look like the things that are your strengths, but also things that are your weakness. And their job is to help you become more like Christ. So build that kind of support system of people that don't judge you for not being like Jesus yet, but are walking with you on that journey of becoming more like him. I'm going to end this episode with two scriptures that I think I've kind of already touched on and covered, but just to read it out loud, because the word of God, the entrance of the word of God, brings light and understanding to the simple. And so I pray as I read these that you take it into your heart and that you're able to really receive the forgiveness that God has for you. The first scripture is Psalm 103. I'm going to read from verse 11 to verse 14. For as the heavens are high above the earth, so great is his mercy towards those who fear him. As far as the east is from the west, so far has he removed our transgressions from us. As a father pities his children, so the Lord pities those who fear him. For he knows our frame. He remembers that we are dust. For he knows our frame. He remembers that we are dust. 1 John chapter 1 verse 9. If we confess our sins, he is faithful and just to forgive us of our sins and cleanse us of all unrighteousness. If we confess our sins, he is faithful and just to forgive us of our sins and cleanse us from all unrighteousness. Amen.

Every individual is granted a unique range of gifts and talents and abilities, as well as access to divine supernatural empowerment to make an impact on the world. The range we possess encompasses our ability to dream, create, and manifest God's deepest desire for us. It is a testament to the incredible potential that lies dormant within us. 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Through revelation, we tap into the supernatural realm. We are able to transcend limitations and unlock the full potential of our prayers. Disruptive thinking involves questioning established norms, thinking outside of the box, and envisioning new possibilities for positive change. Biblical figures represent the full range of intelligence. Together, let us unleash the power within us as we become instruments of God's grace, transforming the world. One act of love, one act of kindness, one act of compassion at a time.

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Forgiveness is a full pardon. It's a fresh start. It's another chance. It's a new beginning. It's the lifting of a heavy burden. It's the canceling of a debt. Forgiveness is the key that unlocks the door of resentment and the handcuffs of hatred. Some of you have those handcuffs on right now. It is a supernatural power that breaks the chains of bitterness and the shackles of rage and resentment. Forgiveness is not optional. Jesus said in Matthew 6:14, "For if you forgive men their trespasses, your heavenly Father will also forgive you. But if you don't forgive men their trespasses, God will not forgive you of your trespasses." Luke 6:37, "Forgive and you shall be forgiven." The message is clear from one end of the New Testament to the other. If you don't forgive others, God will not forgive you. Jesus Christ taught forgiveness in the Lord's Prayer. When you pray, "Forgive us our trespasses as we forgive those." The last moment of his life on the cross, he was still demonstrating that love that he wanted us to copy. As they were killing him, he said, "Father, forgive them, for they don't know what they do." He had the power to call legions of angels. He could have destroyed the Roman Empire with just one word. But he let those men kill him for you to be redeemed. After the resurrection, he continued to demonstrate forgiving love toward Peter. Peter, who said, "I'll die for you." Jesus said, "Before the rooster crows in the morning, you're going to deny me three times." And he did. The last time he cursed, "I don't know that man." And the first thing Jesus said to those who came, "Go tell my disciples that I'm alive, and tell Peter. Tell him I want to see him and forgive him." Isaiah 43:25 says, "For your sin and iniquity I will forgive and remember no more." One of the Hebrew translations of "remember" is "it will never be brought up again." You need to remember that. Peter told the Jewish people on the day of Pentecost, Acts 3:19, that your sins may be blotted out. Look at the word "blotted," not erased. When you erase something, you can still see the shadows of it. When you take the inkwell and dump it over that piece of paper, it's totally gone. God is eager to forgive. He crumbles the page. He dumps the inkwell of heaven on your record in the books of life, never to be remembered anymore. You don't have to beg God for forgiveness. Why should we, who are full of imperfections, withhold forgiveness from each other? Secondly, be reconciled. You take the initiative to go to your brother and sister and make the matter right. Remember, nothing is ever settled until it's settled right. "Oh, I'll talk to him sometime. It's been 10 years. Do it now. Forgiveness is possible. It's a new beginning. It's a fresh start. So how do you forgive biblically? Jesus taught us how to forgive one another because there is a pattern. Jesus said, "If therefore you are representing your offering at the altar," you've come to the house of God and you're presenting your offering, "and there you remember that your brother has something against you, leave your offering before the altar and go your way. First be reconciled to your brother, and then come and present your offering." Matthew 5:23-24. The point is, forgive immediately. Stop praying. Leave the church. Get reconciled before you believe that God is going to hear your prayer. Stop being religious. Stop the facade. God's not listening to you. He will not receive the offering of your phony tears and your hypocritical smile over the stench of an unforgiving spirit. 1 Corinthians 13:2-4. Husbands, listen to this. God does not hear the prayer of a husband who will not forgive his wife. 1 Peter 3:7. Peter says, "Your prayers are let." Let is an old English word. We still use it in tennis. When the ball hits the net and goes to the ground, it's let.
and you have to do it over. God is saying, husband, when you are being abusive to your wife and you will not come together in a reconciliation with her, when you pray, your prayers hit the net and fall to the ground. George Herbert said, he who cannot forgive breaks the bridge over which he himself must pass. End of quote. Several years ago, I sat beside Corrie Ten Boom in Dallas at a luncheon for Christian authors. As we sat there side by side, she described the horror of the Nazi concentration camp where she was sent for helping the Jews escape the iron fist of Hitler's Nazis. There she lost her sister, her father, and her nephew. If there was ever a reason to hate, she had one. The beatings, the starvation, the sadistic brutality of Hitler's monsters were etched into her brain. For years, she kept records of those who had abused her after she got out of the prison camp. Every offense, every date, every officer involved, every circumstance in graphic detail, waiting for a judge who would come along, who would give her justice. And she said, one day, while I was praying, the Lord spoke to me and said, I have forgiven you. Why don't you forgive them? And she said, I went and got those records and threw them all in the fire. And she said, when tears were flowing down my cheeks, I felt an invasion of the love of God that flooded my soul that I had never known in all of my life. Who is it in your life you need to take the mental records and throw it in the fire so that you can have a wonderful life? Why forgive? Not for the benefit of the other person, but for your benefit. Well, how often should I forgive? That's always a question. It was the question Peter asked. Shall I forgive seven times? And Peter did it because in the Mosaic law, if you forgave someone three times, you were really special. So Peter upped the ante to seven because seven is the number of perfection. And he thought he was really being spiritual by offering the number seven. And Jesus said, no, 70 times seven, which is 490 times. Look at the prodigal son. And Jesus said, the prodigal son had gone into a far country and wasted his substance with riotous living. And when no man came to him, he was in that pig's pen, fighting them for something to eat. In his heart, he knew back home that he had a father that loved him enough to forgive him. And that knowledge saved his life. He got up and he shook the slime off of his body and started walking the long road home. The father was watching for him. And while he was a long way off, the father ran down the path to his boy. Here was the boy in rags who had the stench of a pig. And he put his arms around him and embraced him and said, bring the robe, bring the ring, bring the shoes. My son is home. His forgiving love saved that boy's life. How many prodigal sons and daughters are in the far country right now wondering if there's enough love in their home, in their father's heart, in their mother's heart to give them the opportunity to try one more time? If there's love enough in a mother's heart to save them? I challenge you to pick up the phone and give your prodigals another chance. It might save their life. Two questions. Who do you need to forgive? And do you need God's forgiveness yourself?

There are only two animals on the planet that the Creator identified himself with. The first one is the eagle. The eagle. And the second animal is the lion. And when I identified those two animals as his favorite to identify himself with, I recognized I better study these two animals, because if he is the leader of the universe and I want to be a leader on earth, I better find out the nature of these animals and also the attitude of these animals. And I discovered that both of them are the kings of their domain. The eagle is the king of the bird kingdom, and the lion is the king of the animal kingdom. But let's talk a little bit about the lion. The lion has what I call the spirit of leadership. And this word spirit here is referring to attitude. Everybody say attitude.

Biggest animal in the jungle. Number four, the lion is not the smartest animal or the most intelligent animal in the jungle. And yet, when he shows up, they all run away. Well, here's one of my favorite quotes that I put in my books, and I believe it really brings home the point. An army of sheep led by a lion will always defeat an army of lions led by a sheep. And the answers to that dilemma is this: because leadership can transform cowards into violent warriors. The right kind of leadership can transform a timid into bold people who are fearless. Leadership is that powerful. Leadership can walk into a camp of depressed people, and in 20 minutes, they have turned on into unbelievable, powerful armies. Because leadership determines everything. The lion is the king of the jungle because of one word: attitude. Everybody say attitude. Write it down. Attitude. The lion has a different attitude that makes every animal afraid of him. Now, we don't want to lead by fear, but it does take respect for you to become a leader. When I use the word fear in the jungle, we're talking about respect. The elephant respects the lion. The hyenas respect the lion. The giraffes, they respect the lion. What makes these massive animals respect such a small cat? The attitude is the difference. For example, a lion will see an elephant, and the thing that comes to his mind, one word: lunch. I could eat this thing. And he acts the way he thinks. Now, here's another amazing mystery. The elephant is larger, bigger, stronger, more powerful, heavier, and more intelligent. And yet, when the elephant sees the lion, one word comes to mind: eater. Attitude is a product of belief. You cannot have an attitude beyond your belief. So your attitude comes from your belief system. The lion is the king.

We got together with Pastor Chris and Pastor Stephen on Thursday to just go in after the presence of God and try to pin lyric and melody. And after a couple of hours, it just felt like the presence of God just stopped everything. And we wrote a song called The Blessing. And it's straight from Scripture. And it's the heart of the Father over us as his kids. And we're going to sing it this morning, if that's okay. And this is a blessing over you and your family and your children. So just receive this morning. Just put your hands out in front of you. Turn your heart to a place of just receiving the blessing of heaven from God himself over you this morning.

Winter rains, like the spring rains that water the earth. We know that in all things God works for the good of those who love him, who have been called according to his purpose. He is the truth. He is the way. He is the life. And as long as we understand that principle, we will remain connected to the vine.

0: 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As always, you are encouraged to search the Word of God for yourself and heed only what is confirmed by Holy Spirit. Now, let's join in the session already in progress.
1: We are really talking about what it means to deal with all the things that life brings our way. And I was thinking about this because my in-laws are Jamaican. If you don't know, our pastor's Jamaican. And so they do tours of the U.S. all the time. I call them tours because they're citizens in Jamaica and here. And so they have to come here for several months out of the year to keep their citizenship current. And so they'll go to California for a while, which is where pastor's sisters are, and then they come to Texas. And I like it. I'm blessed. I like my in-laws. I don't know if some of y'all might be struggling with that, but I love my in-laws. And so we're glad to have them. My father-in-law has been in ministry a million years, and so he's got Bible stories coming out of ears and everything. He's just got Bible stories for days. And my mother-in-law, sweet, just loves the Lord. But really why I love her when she visits is because she is in my kitchen. That's right. The Spirit of the Lord is there. And so she comes in, and my kitchen appliances are like, oh, this is what we were intended for. So she comes, because I cook a little bit, but I'm like a 1-2 burner. She's like all 6 burners. She got everything going all the time. And so my kids are like, is it Thanksgiving? I'm like, no, it's just Mom is here, you know. So we love it. And she is a very particular cook because she's very good at what she does. And she'll come and she needs certain equipment out, which, like I said, mine is minimal, you know. But she'll be like, Jada, I'm like, yes, Mom. Where is the pressure cooker? And I tell her, it's wherever you left it last. Because that's the last time it was used. So do you remember where you put it, Mom? Because we will find it. It's there from January. So we find the pressure cooker. And one time it was broke, y'all. It was 911. We had to stop and go get a new pressure cooker. I was like, but I have a crock pot and we have pots and pans. She's like, mm-mm. No, no, no. So look here, young grasshopper. She was like, you need this pressure cooker. And so, you know, if you know anything about how those work, it keeps you from spending hours and hours cooking a meal. However, it also makes the food come out a little different. It's usually much more flavorful because the nutrients, even scientific studies, like the pressure cooker is the best way to go. It's faster, it's more intense. So instead of the steam escaping, you know, pressure cookers, it's like a rubber lid on the inside, keeps it airtight. All that pressure, instead of escaping, comes back down, and something delicious is happening inside. Now, don't mess around and open the pressure cooker. See, it's cooks in here. Don't mess around and open the pressure cooker before it's done, because now your calculations are off. Like, you don't know how long it needs to be in there and what everything is doing. So I've learned, and I support her. I set that table with so much joy. I get those plates, cups. I'm like, I am here for you. What do you need in this kitchen? I've learned that lesson, right? And she will swear that this is the best way to do it. And my palate agrees that the pressure cooker is the best way to do it. But when I was thinking about how she likes to cook and that how important that pressure cooker is to her and how much she uses it, I really started thinking about what a metaphor for life it's like, where you just feel like sometimes that pressure is just closing in on every side. And you're just like, God, is there another way? Can we crack the lid? Can a little bit of this pressure escape? Can we alter this a little bit? It's uncomfortable. But I'm just going to tell you that I can testify that when you allow the pressure cooker to do what it's supposed to do, God will produce something that could not have otherwise been produced. And it doesn't just produce good food for you. It is so good that it always results in compliments of the chef. Everybody says, who in the world prepared this meal? And I know they're not looking at me. We are talking about Barbara Edwards. But the same thing happens in your life. When you endure the pressure, don't give up, don't quit. God will produce something in you that's not just good for you. It will bless those who partake in it. And when they say, how could this be? You will say, compliments to the chef. I need to explain to you what God has done in my life. For every mountain, right, that he's brought me over. I can't quite give you all the explanation because some supernatural things took place, but I need to give all the glory to God. And so today is really just some encouragement, because if you were trying to live for Christ, I'm not talking about go to church. I'm talking about if you're trying to live for Christ, the pressure is real. It's real. My single friends are like, we trying to date right. I'm trying to figure out, how do I do this? Do I go online? Do I not go online? And I'm trying to have standards. And everybody's like, your standards are too high. It's not that serious. They don't have to live in church. And they don't have to. And you're like, well, they don't have to live there, but they got to know Jesus, you know. And then your friend's like, well, but still, he's spiritual. You're like, not that kind, you know. Or the guy is trying to be like, I want us to be pure before marriage. And the girl is like, what? And like, nobody is feeling you. And even your Christian friends or like, just pray God will understand. And then sometimes I'll be like, you know what? I'm just kidding. If you're married, you're trying to live right and things have happened in your marriage because things happen in marriage. And people say, if that had been me, I would have left. I can't believe you're still there. And you know the Spirit is telling you to stay. And no one understands why you're choosing to stay when everybody else would choose to leave. You're like, am I always the one giving forgiveness, always the one apologizing, always the one saying, let's resolve this conflict. How are we going to talk? What about counseling? Can we go deeper? I'm tired. I'm trying to be honoring. I'm trying to be loving. I'm trying to do the right thing. And I got Christians telling me, it's okay, God don't understand. And maybe you with the parenting pressure. Jesus. It's a witness. You can, if you have littles at home, I mean, just in the home, you have kids in your home, and you're up here trying to do it different than how it was done to you. You're like, I'm trying to keep my hands to myself. My God. Y'all wearing me out. I don't want no more conversation. Just do it. And then the Spirit is like, raise them up in the way they should go and train them up and know their personality and have all these conversations. You're like, this is too much talking. Because I know how I was talked to. It was because I said, quit asking all these questions. You got like a 2-question limit. The third one is a gaze. Why are you still talking? Right? And so by the time I have a conversation with one of my kids that is honoring to them and treating them like humans, even though I'm the parent, I'm not letting them run over me, but trying to be honoring, understanding what they're saying, hearing them out. I'm tired. I'm tired because that's not what my flesh wanted to do. So now 12 minutes later, if my husband needs something, I'm like, I'm done. I just talked to your daughter for 15 minutes and I don't have anything left because it's hard. And if you have adult children, y'all, it doesn't go away. Because now you can't really tell them what to do, but you're looking at their life like, what are you? This is an unwise choice, child. And you got to still honor them. They're adults now. You got to try to be a friend and influence them. You can't run their life. You're trying to be a witness for them, but not be judgmental. It's a hope. And don't even let me start about money. My gosh. You're like, I've worked, I've earned my money, I want to do what I want. And God is like, actually, it's my money. So you deciding like you're going to tithe 2% one week and 8% one week and skip 2 weeks because you didn't like the sermon or you don't trust churches. And he's like, you're doing too much. You're not really giving to me. You're just acknowledging that I gave to you. And so when people are like, do what you want with your money, and you're like, but God's calling me to generosity. You're just like, ugh. So just because I can afford it, I might pass up on that name brand because I know what God wants me to do with my money. Y'all, it's a constant struggle. And don't try to have no ethics or integrity in your business. My Lord, they're like, nobody will notice. Everybody does it this way. Just put this on your taxes. You're like, what? Whose name is that? Listen, same person is 8 dependents for somebody. Like, what is happening? You can't even really enjoy it because God and his grace will take away how you used to enjoy the world. So now you're just stuck in this place. You want to do it the way you used to do it. And then you try and don't even feel as good as it used to. And the Spirit is like, I'm taking that taste out of your mouth. I'm not going to let you enjoy that. I am your enjoyment. So what will you do when the pressure of life, which is inevitable, it will come? And I'm going to tell you why it's going to come. Because if the world hated Christ, they're going to hate anybody that stands for Christ. And it's cool as long as Jesus is blessing and delivering and calling you to purpose. But when he has a standard of righteousness, a standard of love, you have to apologize when you don't think you're wrong. You got to forgive without explanation. Reconcile when you don't have all the details. Not give yourself the credit when you did all the work. Take the humble road. Ain't nobody trying to hear that, Jesus. And you will be alone. That pressure is real, y'all. If we're going to live for Christ, the pressure will absolutely come. But Paul in 2 Corinthians 4 gives us a way to endure. In 2 Corinthians 4, I'm just going to read some of these verses for you. Chapter 4, verse 1, he says this, "Therefore, having this ministry by the mercy of God, we do not lose heart. For we have renounced disgraceful and underhanded ways. We refuse to practice cunning or to tamper with God's word, but by the open statement of truth, we would commend ourselves to everyone's conscience in the sight of God." And in verse 5, he says, "For what we proclaim is not ourselves, but Jesus Christ as Lord, with ourselves as your servants, servants for Jesus' sake. For God, who said, 'Let light shine out of the darkness,' in creation, has shone in our hearts and given us the light of the knowledge of the glory of God in the face of Jesus." It's a very long phrase that means we have the gospel. And then in verse 7, he turns a corner and he says, "But we have this treasure in jars of clay to show that the surpassing power belongs to God and not to us. We are afflicted in every way, but not crushed." Afflicted in every way, but not crushed. Perplexed, but not driven to despair. Persecuted, but not forsaken. Struck down, but not destroyed. And in verse 15, he says, "For it is all for your sake, so that as grace extends to more and more people, it may increase thanksgiving to the glory of God." So we don't lose heart. Though our outer self is wasting away, our inner self is being renewed day by day. For this light and momentary affliction is preparing us for an eternal weight of glory beyond comparison. And so we look not to the things that are seen, but to the things that are unseen. For the things that are seen are transient or temporary, but the things that are unseen are eternal. So Paul is like, "I'm trying to explain to you that the pressure will come, but also I need you to have an expectation of endurance." Y'all, anything can happen for a quick moment. Anything can be a flash in the pan. Sometimes I wonder and I look at the people that influence us and the things that we look to right now. I'm like, what will we say about them in 15 or 20 years? Is there longevity? Is there endurance? Or was it just some excitement in this moment? The Christian life is not a sprint. It is about endurance. It is very much a marathon. And so if we don't find a way to navigate that, we will just succumb. We will just be overwhelmed. We will drown under the pressure, or we'll try to escape too quickly. And that's why some of us haven't even really stepped out in the faith that God is calling us to, because we're looking at the lives of other Christians going, "Mm-mm, no thanks. I don't want that. I just want the good part." But y'all, here's the thing about the Christian life. Paul, his life, before he met Jesus, he was great. Persecuting the church. He wasn't doing good stuff. But he had clothes, he had friends, he had influence, he had fame, he had notoriety, he had position, he was listened to, well-regarded. Then he messed around and met Jesus. And then you read the rest of his testimony. He's like, "We've been shipwrecked, abandoned, stoned, whipped, imprisoned." Nobody is like, "Sign me up for that." They are not. So he's saying, everything that you think you see is not the whole story. So if you want to understand what God might be doing in your life and how to endure and to do it in a way that glorifies God, here's how you need to do it. He's giving us five things in 2 Corinthians 4 that will keep us from quitting. And the first one is that we have to recognize the gifts of God. Recognize that you have a gift from God. Because look what he says in verse 1 and 2. He says, "Therefore, having this ministry by the mercy," y'all say mercy, "of God, we don't lose heart." Well, what is this ministry? I know y'all gonna go back after this and study the Bible and make sure what I'm saying is accurate. I know it. I know between Sundays, y'all like, "Let me just dig into that." So when you do, go back to chapter 3, because this ministry that he's talking about is not because he was in full-time ministry. He was talking about the fact now that all believers see unveiled the glory of God. Because in the days of Moses, there was a veil in the temple. Jesus died. The veil was torn in two. And so now we had this clarity like we'd never had before. And then he says, now the spirit, we're being transformed from glory to glory, or one degree of glory to another, is what he says at the end of chapter 3. And we do it by the power of the spirit. So he says, you have to recognize what you have, because if you fail to recognize the gift that you have by God's mercy, and you think that enduring and persevering the pressure is up to you, you will fail. You will fail. You might be able to get yourself through a situation or two, but you will not be able to sustain yourself for a lifetime. No one is their own power source. No one is truly self-sufficient. No one is independent. Everybody is codependent on a God who allows us to exist every day, every single day. And so sometimes when we've had to overcome a lot in life, when we've had to deal with things, we forget that we have received this gift by mercy. So we don't recognize clearly the gift that God has given us. And what does this mean? Paul says that means we don't lose heart. That means we have tenacity. We endure. We don't fade. Not because we try really hard, but because we have this gift. And the gift allows us to endure. When I am resting on the power of the Holy Spirit and the gift of God, it doesn't matter if I have an up day or a down day. I know that on my worst day, I can still win. I can still persevere. I can still triumph, because it's not up to me. So we have to recognize, y'all say recognize, that you have a gift from God. The second thing, we have to reject, y'all say reject, anything not aligned with the truth of God. Ooh, y'all, anything. Here's the thing. In verse 2, he says, but we have renounced disgraceful, underhanded ways. We refuse to practice cunning or to tamper with God's word. See, Paul knew that anytime you start to have a subtle shift away from truth, you are decreasing your chances of perseverance, because only the truth, the actual truth of God, will allow you to persevere. So the first challenge is, do I know enough truth to know when I'm not hearing truth? Because if all I know is what my favorite person is saying, then everything they say sounds true to me. I don't have enough word in me for the Spirit to say, that doesn't sound quite right. Most of the time he's telling me, Jada, that feels too good. If it feels good to you, it's probably not the truth, because the truth is uncomfortable. And so if I have a philosophy or a theology that says, if I pray hard enough and I'm a good enough person, God will heal. He'll heal me, or he'll heal the person in my life. Because everybody told me, if I just ask, I'll receive. If I just open the door, then God is going to give it to me. I can do all things through Christ who strengthens me. We all got our favorite t-shirt, screensaver, tote bag verses. And we're like, if I just ask, God will do it. But if that truth is not clearly aligned with God's word, then what will I do when God allows me to stay in long-term sickness? Then what do you do? Then you're like, well, God must not be good, or maybe I'm not praying enough. But God does heal, that's true. But also God is sovereign, that's true. Also God allows suffering, that's true. Because I can look at the life of Christ, the life of Paul, the life of so many people who were favored, and they suffered. But God's will is not going to always make sense, that's true. But God can give me a grace that sustains. That's true. So if I just pick one slice of truth, then even if it sounds almost right, but it's not absolutely right, I won't persevere. Because as soon as God doesn't do the thing I'm asking for, I'm like, I'm out. God is not good. I thought he was supposed to do this. What happens if I believe that walking in the will of God means that I won't have any hard times? I mean, really, because we're like, I obeyed. God, you asked me to step out on faith. I said yes. Why is this hard? Why is it hard? And then we get mad at God. And then we start telling God things that we've done so that he will kind of lighten the load. Like, God, but for real, I did not miss a Sunday this month. Like, for real. And God, remember, I had these things that I wanted to say to that person. I didn't say it. What do I get for that? He's like, nothing. It's what you're supposed to do. You know, it's like when your kids are like, look, I cleaned up my plate. Okay, what do you want? I mean, that's what you're supposed to do. But when we have a misaligned truth, we start to think that we need to present God with our resume so we can get him to respond in a certain way. We don't understand that grace says God is good to us even when we're bad to him. That mercy says God withholds punishment even when we deserve it. But it also says that when we honor the Lord, sure, he might elevate us, but sometimes he does it when we haven't honored him. That we, our ways are not his ways and his thoughts are not our thoughts. So I have to have a lying truth. I have to reject anything that's not aligned with God's truth. Because listen, we will convince ourselves of something that feels comfortable and then we will make it the voice of God. This is hard. Whatever this is, this marriage, this job, this situation, I need to leave this. Because God doesn't want me unhappy. Because God wants me to protect my peace. And he wants me to stay safe. God says, but wait a minute. I give you a peace that passes understanding. I didn't ask you to protect your peace. I said, I will protect your peace. And I'm not going to call you to break a commitment and cause pain to somebody else I love just because it's comfortable for you. So before you do that thing because it feels good, don't make it the voice of God. He says, you need to align yourself with the truth. If there's an exit in this situation, I will make it. You don't have to make it. It has to be completely aligned with God's word. That's why Paul says later on in this letter in chapter 10 of 2 Corinthians, we take every thought captive. We destroy the arguments and the foolishness that come against the word of God. Because y'all, that truth might feel good in that moment, but it will not sustain you through the marathon. We will not have an accurate theology, an accurate understanding of God. And worse, the world will be like, oh, well, if God is good, that means he's healing. If God, if you are a Christian living for God, that means you're able to have on name brands and live this kind of lifestyle. But what happens when the faithful person doesn't have that? What happens when the faithful person, God still allows death or loss or pain or trauma in their life? Then we have to try to say that only when you're blessed do you have evidence of God's goodness. That's not going to sustain us through the hard times, y'all. The high times in this life are quick and far and few between. It is mostly living in the valley that we have to find the goodness of God. So we have to reject any truth not aligned with the word of God. The third thing, we have to redefine our idea of treasure. That's what he says in verse 7. But we have this treasure in jars of clay to show that the surpassing power belongs to God and not to us. We have to redefine what we think is valuable, y'all, because that will change, right? Treasure in one generation is not the same as treasure in another generation. You may have grown up thinking, if I can just not be in this apartment, or I want to be in a better school district when I have kids, or maybe you grew up in a single parent home, I want to be married and have two parents for my kids, and we're going to live in a house. That might have been your value, like these are my life goals. And then you do those things. Well, guess what? Those are not your kids' goals. They don't have a value of living in a house because they grew up in a house. They don't have a value of having two parents at home. They had two parents at home. They don't have a value of having financial stability if you've always provided it. Because what happens is the more you have, the more you want. So your value, your idea of treasure continues to change. That's why God is saying it cannot be aligned with success and what this world says is good. It has to be the gospel. When Paul says we have this treasure, he's talking about the gospel of Jesus Christ. Because in the earlier verses, he gives us that long phrase that we have the light of the knowledge of the glory of God in the face of Jesus. All these prepositional phrases. But he's saying this is the gospel. That's the real treasure. And the gospel is unchanging. It's as valuable today as it was 2,000 years ago. And it will be as valuable 2,000 years from now if Christ doesn't return. See, it's not shifting. It's not based on markets and trending and supply and demand. It's the gospel of Jesus Christ. He says, God has deposited something in you. And for some reason, God has taken this perfect, eternal, imperishable, divine thing called the gospel and chosen to deposit it inside a fragile, broken, flawed, sinful human beings. That is the ultimate paradox. If you've ever been to an older person's home, you'll understand exactly what I'm talking about. I remember as a child, my great-grandmother, I mean, we were switching out mattresses in the bedroom one day. She said, hey, don't move that mattress. There's something in there. See, we go opening up the mattress. She got money in the mattress, right? Old school. Then we go in to clean out the closet. Oh, don't touch those shoes. The shoes in the back, that's got my will in there. I was like, why? Because we got file folders, right? Because I'm like, then we found out that there was a coffee can in the pantry that had like somebody's birth certificate in it. Like, you cannot just go randomly cleaning up older people's homes because they have stuff hidden in random places because they like it's for protection. But then sometimes they forget what's hidden too. But it's interesting, especially if you've ever experienced this, because what happens is what used to be just a regular coffee can now is valuable because you know so-and-so's birth certificate is inside. So how you handle the other coffee can might be different than how you handle that one. And it's not because they look different on the outside. It's because of what someone has chosen to deposit inside. And those shoes, they look old, they look worn down, they don't fit anymore. Why we have those? That's because grandmama's wheel is rolled up in there. And that mattress, it's time for it to be tossed out, but somebody has stuffed money in there. Listen, when God says you have treasure in jars of clay, he's saying, I need you to understand the value is not in what people see. It's not because you got the shiniest jar. It's not because you got the glossiest design. It's because of what I have chosen to deposit in you. And if you understand that what is in you is more powerful and more valuable than what's outside of you, you will be able to endure the pressure. You will be able to endure. So Paul says we have this treasure in this paradox, jars of clay. Why? So that the surpassing power is clear that it belongs to God and not to us. So we have these fragile, breakable earthen vessels that are not much to look at. They look the same. Everybody's looks the same. Nobody's is better than the other. But the deposit on the inside is what makes us valuable. So all of this, y'all, is a setup. But Paul is like, I need you to understand your identity. You've got this gift by the mercy of God. You have this access to truth. You have this treasure. You need your identity solid because reality is coming. I know we like, I just want to sit in the identity. I just want to be a treasure in jars of clay. And he's like, I need you to know this because look what's coming next in verse 8. He says, we are afflicted in every way, but not crushed, perplexed, but not driven to despair, persecuted, but not forsaken, struck down, but not destroyed. Number 4, when it comes to keeping us from quitting, is to get ready for the pressure. You need to get ready for the pressure because there's some promises that Paul is giving us here in verses 8 and 9. Promises that hard things will happen and also a promise that it won't take us out. He was like, there's 2 promises in all of these verses. So we're afflicted in every way, but not crushed. So like this pressure is coming in on us. That's what he's talking about, affliction. But it's not to the point of destruction is basically what he's saying. It's like, yeah, you'll feel it. You might get a little bit nicked up, but it's not going to take you out. So you need to expect that there's going to be pressure, but you can also expect that you can persevere. So he's not saying that if you walk with God, there's no affliction. He's saying if you walk with God, there will be affliction, but the affliction will not win. So he said we're afflicted, but not crushed. Then he says perplexed, but not driven to despair. Now, y'all, this word perplexed, it gets us. It actually means to be utterly confused and to create anxiety. So now, I don't know if you've ever been confused by God. Like, you said yes to God, and then all the other stuff didn't add up. Or God moved you to a city, and you're like, now, what? Because I lost the job that I moved here for. Or you knew this relationship was going to be it, and now it's not it. Or you knew that taking this faith move, and yes, God, okay, I'm going to start this business, or I'm going to do this, or say yes to this dream, or walk in this calling, and then it became harder. So many things create confusion in our lives. Sometimes you spend so much time watching your back that you don't realize the person in front of you is the one betraying you. We get betrayed by loved ones. We get abandoned and rejected. And the person that we thought maybe we were going to be with forever is suddenly not with us anymore. We experience death and loss and grief and so many things. But here is why Paul is saying you will be perplexed. There'll be some confusion, but it won't be to the point of despair, hopelessness. What he's saying is you don't have to understand what's happening to have hope, because hope is in the God of all hope, not in the certainty of your circumstance. Romans 15 says, now may the God of hope fill you with all joy and peace, because the hope is anchored in his character, not my ability to understand what's happening in my life. If this truth doesn't resonate with you, y'all, listen, the enemy will suck you in because he loves to plant confusion. If you think about Genesis 3, he didn't come out the gate talking against God. He just asked Eve a question. Did God say that? And if you're not solid in where God has you, when somebody asks you that question, did God say that? Did he say that she's the one, he's the one? Did he say go here? Are you sure he said leave your corporate job to go work at this nonprofit? Are you sure God said that? If you're not certain, you will be perplexed and you will be like, you know what, God, maybe you didn't say it. And all of a sudden, you're second guessing him.
2: And when we begin to get confused like that, we use our own logic, just like Eve did. She had her pros and her cons list. Maybe y'all do that. Pros, Bible says she saw that it was good to make one wise. It's good to look at. It's good for food. Makes sense. Pros. This is makes sense. Human logic. Now, on the cons, she had nothing. I don't know why she didn't say because God said don't do it, because that con trumps everything. But she didn't, because when we're confused and we're not anchored in the truth of God, we use our logic, our human logic, to try to understand divine activity. That is like banging your head against a wall. Amen. It will not make sense. But Paul says you need to know the enemy is going to try to tempt you with confusion, but you don't have to be driven to despair. Sometimes you look around your own home and you're like, whose kids are these? How is this? Are you calling me to parent? Are you calling me to be the spouse to this person? Are you calling me to be a friend to this person? I don't know how I can do it, God. I don't have enough to give. I have met people, y'all, who I know. I met somebody recently. They were called to, it's an actual ministry in the north part of the country, and they had been praying for this for years. So they knew that when all these doors opened, it wasn't them, that God was ordaining this. They go into it, and every turn, attack. I mean, they have been talked about, mass emails, people undermining all of their initiatives. It's a mess. So now they're like, oh, this must not have been the Lord. They're ready to quit. But I always ask the question, who benefits more from my quitting? The kingdom of light or the kingdom of darkness? Because if the enemy benefits from my quitting, I need to reconsider. Because he would love for me to say, this is too hard, give up. But what happens is they went to a place that was supposed to be faith-based and Christian place, and it was more darkness than light. But God has used them to be a light in that dark place. And if you think that saying yes to God means smooth sailing, oh my gosh, you'll never say yes. I want to meet somebody who says, I said yes to God and life just got easy. Life got better, but not easy. See, because the pressure-free life is the purpose-free life. You can't have purpose without some pressure. But the Bible is telling us, listen, you're going to be perplexed. There's going to be things that cause confusion, but you don't have to understand it in order to have hope. Then he says we're persecuted, but not forsaken. That persecution, that word means to attack or to chase after someone like they are an enemy. But we are not forsaken, because how many times in Scripture do we see that God says, I am the Lord your God, I'm with you. I'll never leave you or forsake you. And sometimes it's just your own friends. It's your own family. And you're trying to live for Christ and you're like, no, this is what I believe. This is what I want to stand. They're like, oh, okay, so now you're holy. Because they knew you before you really started getting with Christ. And now that's all they want to remind you of. And you're like, ooh, you know what? I'm going to quit coming to family gatherings. And God's like, no, you're not. You're going to keep going. And you're going to represent me well. And you're going to be out of your feelings. And you're going to let them see that God is good in your life. Because we're trying to be out. We're trying to just have Friendsgiving. And be like, you know what? I don't even have to hang out with y'all anymore. But God is saying, no, I'm sending you back into this place. Because even when you feel attacked, you're not abandoned. I saw a video not too long ago, y'all, of this woman. And I think it was in Collin County, so we probably should be concerned. But it was a Ring camera, you know, the doorbell cameras. They tell everybody's business now. So anyway, this woman is outside, y'all, and this bobcat comes flying across the street and into her yard, attacking her. And so we sitting there, I'm like, oh my gosh, they played on the news or something. And a few seconds into the attack, I think she might have been yelling or screaming. It didn't capture the sound very well, but her husband comes running out the house. Now, what I would have done is snatched her into safety. No, this man fights the bobcat. I'm talking about only in Texas. This man fights this bobcat. He puts her behind him. He's like, fighting this bobcat. And then at some point, he picks up the bobcat and throws it across the yard. I was like, why? See, the Lord leads us all differently, because that would not have been my testimony. We would have been in the house looking at that bobcat like, is he? He fights the bobcat, y'all. And he's got her behind him the whole way. I didn't see the end of the video because the camera didn't record all that. But I know how it turned out, because a few weeks later, she was being interviewed. I mean, she was sitting there cute. And he's sitting there, had a few little scratches on himself. But he was pleased with himself. Because he was like, oh, I fought that bobcat. I'm like, this man is good for the next 12 anniversaries. He's going to be like, you remember that bobcat? Remember that bobcat? Can we take a vacation? You remember that bobcat? Like, he is good for a while. But he was so proud of himself that he went toe-to-toe with that bobcat. I was like, sir, that would not be my testimony. But I'm watching this thing, and he is proud for, like, every scratch and every scar. He was like, my wife is untouched. Like, y'all, this is the metaphor of attacked but not abandoned. Because, see, the enemy and the world will come charging at you, and God says, I got you. I'm going to come in front of you, fight this battle on your behalf. And that's why we're able to look at our Savior and say, by his stripes, by his scratches, by his marks, we've been healed, we've been protected, we've been preserved. He's like, I'm not going to just run to safety and leave you out there. I'm going to fight on your behalf. I will persevere for you. So even when you've been attacked, you've never been forsaken. God always has. He does not leave. He's unable to be unfaithful. It's not even in his nature. So when you have a good day and you had your quiet time and you listen to all worship music and no secular music today, you're like, I am so walking in the spirit. I kept all my cuss words in my head today. Look at God. I know y'all be like, woo, I didn't even say it. Look at God. He's faithful and he's there. But guess what? On your bad day, when you haven't had devotions and you didn't say what you should have said, he's still there. On your good day, when you serving in church and got your DFW, we love you t-shirt on, he's there. When you skip church because you're guilty for what you did over the weekend, he's still there. He's a faithful God. Which means he's not deciding each day if he's going to show up for you. He has already made that decision. That commitment was made before you were even thought of. It was sealed at the cross. It's done for eternity. He cannot forsake you. So Paul wants you to remember this truth. Because the enemy is going to try to convince you God has left you. There's no way you'd be going through this if God loved you. And then you start looking at other people's life and you go, oh, that's the life that I had asked for, Lord. I know you had a lot of people. Maybe you switched us because remember I was asking. You know, you see people's life and you're like, oh, no, that's what she got. That's what I wanted. And why she get it? Because I know how she living. You know, we got all kind of reasons. Like, God, maybe you made a mistake because remember when we were talking, I had asked, okay, no, no. He's like, no, mm-mm, I got you. I know what I'm doing. My plan is greater than your perspective right now. I know you can't see it all. But trust me, I'm cooking up something good in your life. And the cooking process might not feel good, but it will produce more than you could have ever produced on your own. Will you trust him though, church? So number five, the last thing we do if we want to keep from quitting. Then we get to watch the power of God be released in our lives. You get to watch the power of God. Now, you don't have to conjure up the power of God. It's there, treasure in jars of clay, so that we might show that the surpassing power belongs to God and not us. If I would just submit, if I would just choose to persevere when I'm under the pressure, the power of God will show up. Now, in my house, we like boiled eggs. I'm pulling back on that a little bit because eggs are high right now, but we do like boiled eggs, and so my son, who is learning how to boil eggs and do a little bit of minor cooking, comes to me, and he's like, oh, Mom, I want to boil eggs and do a little bit of minor cooking, comes to me, and he's like, oh, Mom, I want to boil these eggs. There's two eggs sitting out on the counter. He didn't pull them out.

oh, okay. Oh, yeah. It's boil. But then he got to keep doing it because he's my 10-year-old boy. Keeps going over and over again. And he starts to become fascinated because he realizes every time I drop this egg, it gets more cracks, but it never falls apart. How is that, Mom? I said, well, boiled eggs don't fall apart like that. You have to work to try to peel the shell off. Just being dropped might create some cracks, but don't destroy it. See, it's afflicted, but not crushed. It's perplexed, but it's not despairing. It's struck down, but it's not forsaken. So you might see some cracks in the egg, but actually what's interesting about a boiled egg, it only becomes boiled because the pressure and the heat have gotten to it. And then somehow or another, the substance on the inside actually holds the outside together. So I said, you might see some cracks, but it's never going to fall apart the way you think it will. And here's the real beauty. Every crack in this egg lets me know what's on the inside. So what God is really doing in your life, church, he's not trying to destroy you. He's saying for every crack in your life, my power gets to be made known. People get to wonder, how in the world have you been dropped that many times? How have you been attacked that many times? How are you still standing? How do you still have your right mind? How are you not deep in depression and anxiety? How have you come out on the other side? How did you have that childhood, but you're not bitter? How did you have that life, but you're not angry? How are you still authentically worshiping me? How do you still trust God when you've had that kind of situation in your life? And you say, oh, I have this treasure in this jar of clay. And I know that whatever life brings my way, I can endure it to the glory of God by the power of the Holy Spirit because of the life of Jesus, not because of my hard work, because God saw fit to bring his son to this earth and simply say, I will do all the work if you just believe. My grace plus your faith will set you up to persevere through whatever this life has to bring. And so scripture tells us in Deuteronomy, the Lord says, I will never leave you or forsake you. In Psalm 37, David says, I have been young and now I'm old, but I have never seen the righteous forsaken. In Isaiah 40 says, if you would wait on the Lord, you won't grow weary. You won't faint. You'll mount up with wings of eagles. Philippians 1 says, he who began a good work in you is faithful to complete it. Philippians 4 says, you can do all things through Christ who strengthens you. Galatians says, don't grow weary in your well-doing. And James says, count it joy when you encounter your trials. But it's summed up in Hebrews chapter 12. Therefore, since we have so great a cloud of witnesses surrounding us, let us run with endurance the race that is set before us, looking to Jesus, the author and the founder of our faith, who for the joy that was set before him endured the cross, despising the shame, and is seated at the right hand of the throne of God. Let me tell you something. What the world, the enemy, and even your own thoughts, if they are telling you that anything created in this world, any person, anything human, anything temporary can take you out, you need to know that it's a lie right now in the name of Jesus, because he has called you to a perseverance. At the end of this chapter, Paul says, we focus on the things that are unseen. This, all of this, being perplexed, being afflicted, he said that is light and momentary affliction compared to the weight of glory that's going to be eternal. So church, whatever is coming your way, and if you're not feeling it now, it's coming. Whatever is coming for you, understand that perseverance is not only, you're not only able to persevere, God expects you to persevere. It will not only be good for your life, but for everybody else that's exposed to you. They can taste and see that God is good. In Jesus' name, come on, let's give God glory. Come on.

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What I love about the story with the woman with the issue of blood, Jesus wasn't even there for her initially. He was on his way to hear Jairus' daughter. Yeah. And at the right time, he showed up exactly where she needed him to be. And I don't know who this song is going to touch. I don't know where your season that you're in when you're listening to this. But I just want to encourage you and remind you that he has never failed you yet. So

0: Do you know what that is? That's the sound of your classmate forwarding a picture from your profile to everyone he knows. A college student downloading all your pictures to his hard drive. A teacher wondering what you were thinking. Some guys posting graphic comments about your body and what they do with it. Your neighbor printing out your latest pictures for his collection. 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And worst of all, your dad seeing a photo of you topless. 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
2: Samaritan's Purse has had a long history here in Ukraine, serving with the local church through Operation Christmas Child. When the war started here last year, we responded medically with a field hospital that we set up in Lviv. But as the war changed and progressed, we moved with it and moved some of those medical capabilities further to the east. We brought in stoves, we brought in tarps to re-roof. All this is through the local church, and I'm so proud of the church. They're loving their neighbor and setting a great example of serving the name of Jesus Christ.
3: Our main focus now is to help people in red zone. People won't live in their houses if it's everyday bombing, and it means that this help is very necessary for them, very important for them.
4: Everywhere that Samaritan's Purse works, it's incredibly important to be working with local authorities, local officials. No one knows better than the people who are already here what the needs are. And so we go to them and we work with them to figure out what those needs are and how we can best assist. The Ukrainian people are incredibly welcoming to those who are here. The gratefulness is just, it's like nothing I've ever seen before.
2: For all those that have helped Samaritan's Purse and helped support us through this year, I want to thank you. When this war is long over, I believe Ukraine will know it was the church that housed them and clothed them and that took care of them. Please pray for Ukraine. Pray for a peace that only Jesus Christ can bring about, and also pray for the care of them. Please pray for Ukraine. Pray for a peace that only Jesus Christ can bring about, and also pray for the church here. They're brave and bold, and they're doing an incredible job.

0: in that time, it was like all my thoughts for my life, visions and dreams died. And I thought, I guess this is what I do the rest of my life. And I was at a meeting with some friends, a dinner. A friend of mine said, I'm going to India and I'm going for 4 to 6 weeks. And as she said this, this electric shock went through my body. And I went home and my spiritual mom said to me, why don't you move towards going and see if God opens or closes the door? And that week, I started moving towards it. God gave me so many confirmations that I should go to India. It was so clear. Finally, I thought, I'll go in January. I'll go for 1 year. January of 97, had a tearful goodbye with my family at the airport, just crying. It was so strange. None of us knew what was really happening. Got off the plane, middle of the night, God spoke to my heart, still small voice, you're at home. I'm Monica Paidi Pamela, a nice Indian name. I'm from White Mouth, Manitoba, Canada, a small town there, and I'm living now in Vishakhapatnam, India.
1: Well, thank you so much for having us here. It's truly an honor. Monica, what is your testimony of Jesus?
0: Well, Jesus touched my life at a very young age. I was 7 years old. I was in revival meetings in our little Baptist church, and I heard the gospel so clear that night. The preacher was saying, you know, you're a sinner. You need Jesus. Jesus will cleanse your sins and forgive you of all your sins. And even though I was only seven, I knew I was a sinner. I knew I was not light and I was unclean. And it just gripped me. And I went to the front, knelt down and gave my life to Jesus, prayed the sinner's prayer. And as soon as I stood up, I felt like a new person. I felt like I could fly. I was clean. And I right away said, Jesus, I want to serve you with all my life. And that was the beginning of my journey with Jesus. And I just wanted to obey him. And the next step with that was getting baptized. So when I was 10, I got baptized in our Baptist church. And just out of obedience to God, I wanted to follow him. That was the next step. Very soon after that, I just felt a calling for missions. I can't say specifically what it was, but I went to Bible camp every summer for 1 week, and there was a lot of missionaries sharing their stories in Africa of what they were going through. And I know through that, God used that just to touch my heart and show me, or just give me a desire to be a missionary. So one day when I was 12, I told my mom, I'm going to be a missionary someday. And I remember a tear running down her cheek as I looked up at her. And that was the beginning of my journey of God preparing me to live in India, where I've been now for 26 years.
1: Now, for your parents, obviously that was a touching moment, but why was that such a impactful moment for your parents? And how did they feel as their little girl is telling them, I want to be a missionary? Do you have insight as to what was going through their mind or what they were feeling?
0: So my mom's tear later, she shared with me that she wanted to be a missionary. And many times she had begged my dad, let's sell the farm, let's leave everything, let's go and be missionaries. And my dad was not willing or able to do that. He wanted to support our family. And so when I shared that with my mom, it was like she knew, you know, God had given me to her to fulfill her heart's desire. And before I was born, she expected a boy, not a girl. Every time she had girls, she had very difficult labors and deliveries. So my sister was the eldest, very difficult, then a boy, then a girl, very difficult and stillborn, and then two boys. And then my mom prayed for one more girl. And she got pregnant with me, and it was such an easy pregnancy, such an easy labor. She knew it was a boy. And when I came out and they told her it's a girl, she said, check again. It's got to be a boy. She was shocked. But the Lord told her before I was born, watch and see the wonderful things I will do. Mm. And yeah, that's how God gave me to my parents for his purposes. And really, I see the fulfillment of my mom's desire to be a missionary, to serve the Lord with her life. And she couldn't do it, but I've had the privilege of doing it. And my mom passed away in July, and we found a little booklet of hers. We never knew it existed. And my mom wrote, when I told her that God called me to India, God called me to be a missionary here. She was really struggling, actually, because as the youngest of five kids, she thought she would never see me again. She didn't know anything about India. And she thought, that's it. I won't see my daughter anymore. And she was really crying out to the Lord. And God spoke to her. God touched her at that time very deeply. So she wrote in this little book in German, God touched me in a wonderful way on May 10th, 1997, through His Holy Spirit, so that I could commit Monica completely to Him to be on the mission field as a missionary, which was my desire when I was young. So she was deeply touched. God spoke to her, just like David wanted to build the temple, but it was for Solomon to build. My mom wanted to be the missionary, but it was for me to fulfill that. That's what God spoke to her, and that gave her peace to really release me to follow God's call on my life to be a missionary to India. And she never, all these years, tried to hold me back. God gave her grace so that I could see her every year, my parents, my family, every year. She thought she wouldn't see me, and God, you know, gave grace for that. And God just used her prayers. He kept her till she was almost 89 to be like a prayer backing for me as a missionary. And I'm so thankful. He gave her grace, and He gave me grace to be a missionary all these years here in India.
1: Wow. Monica, could you tell us about that, or just your testimony with missions? How did that happen? How did the Lord begin to take you on this journey to become a missionary?
0: Well, as we know, even though God has a plan and purpose for our life, the enemy always wants to distract from that and keep us from that and use different things to destroy God's call on our life. And so growing up as a teenager, at all my growing up years, I was very shy. I was very quiet, and I became very fearful, very lonely. And in my teenage years, especially, just that deep feeling of loneliness and insecurity and not feeling worthwhile, not feeling any purpose for life. And then even coming to the point of being bitter, you know, unforgiveness and bitterness, and in my life, feeling like my dad didn't do me justice to be the dad I expected him to be. I put up a high standard. He didn't reach that. I became bitter towards him. But God brought me to the point where I could forgive him of my expectations. It wasn't anything he did or didn't do. It was my expectations that he didn't live up to. I was able to forgive him from my heart and release him, you know, to be the dad he could be. And as a farmer, he was busy. He was struggling as a farmer. So it was hard for him to be a dad sometimes to us kids. But, you know, God really changed that relationship over the years, healed it from my heart, and blessed it so much. I'm so thankful for my parents, my dad. But that bitterness darkened my life for many years, and it was like such a burden on my shoulders, and really brought in, like, the enemy, allowed the enemy to come in darkness in my life for many years. So after high school, I just really struggled and even became depressed. I came under depression and a darkness, and I didn't know what to do with my life. I didn't know what was the next step for me. A half a year later, I was still floundering, and suddenly God just moved in, and within 10 days, I was in Bible school. Just like that, somebody said, I think you should go to Bible school. Gave me an application. I filled it out. I was in Bible school. God just started moving, preparing me for what He had for me. When I went to Bible school, the first people God brought into my life were people with mission hearts, hearts for missions, hearts for the nations, hearts for people groups. And everybody in my 2.5 years of Bible school, every friend God gave me had a heart for missions. And I struggled with that. I was like, I don't have that. What is wrong with me? I feel a call for missions, but I have no clue where or who, to who or what. And over the years, it was actually 6 years of God preparing me for India. Right after Bible school, desiring also to get married, I prayed, and actually I came across I heard a cassette tape of Ravi Zacharias talking about courtship. And in it, he talked about how parents should involve and the guy should go to the parents and ask permission and all this. And I just thought, okay, that's interesting and different. But out of that, I also read the Isaac and Rebecca story, how God brought Rebecca to Isaac. And when she saw him, she knew that was her husband. So right after Bible school, I started praying that way. Lord, arrange my marriage. I never heard of arranged marriages. I don't know why I pray that. India has arranged marriages, which is where I ended up. But I said, God, arrange my marriage. Show me clearly who you want me to marry. I want to know that I know that I know that's the person. And I really committed that to the Lord. And I said, I'm not dating anymore. I will wait until you show me who my husband is. So that began this 6-year journey of waiting for God to show me who my husband was. And also I was waiting for God to show me what he had for my life, where he wanted me to go. I didn't have any aspirations, really. I didn't want to settle down and have a career. I just knew I wanted to go, but I had no idea where to go. So in these 6 years, God took me on a journey of doing different things, different ministry-oriented things, missions. I went to Malaysia. I went with Youth with a Mission. I did day camps in northern Manitoba to the Indian children, like summer camps. I did different things. I did a computer training. And all of it, looking back, was all God preparing me for what he had for me. So it was really a journey, but still there was no clarity where I should go, what I should do. Kept praying and just waiting, and God was working on my heart. God was preparing me. God was teaching me many things. He was healing my heart of different things and breaking bondages off my life. And I prayed, God, I don't want to enter marriage with bondage. And, you know, God was working on me and setting me free from different things. So that was the journey I was on for around 6 years.
1: Did you ever deal with just impatience and wanting to do things your own way? You know, 6 years is quite a long time. Did you ever deal with that for people even listening that maybe are in that space?
0: Yes. Waiting is one of the hardest things to do. And when I was waiting, especially for marriage, and I thought, maybe this person, maybe this person. I was trying to help God sometimes. And at one point, God gave me a saying, not a Bible verse, but a saying. He gives his very best to those who leave the choice to him. And when I read that, I knew, you know, wait for God's best. Don't try to make something happen. And I had my failures along the way, but God really helped me to see that if we wait, he can give us the best. And whenever I got impatient, whenever I struggled like with the why is nothing happening? Why is nothing clear? Why does it seem like God is not moving in my life? God would give me the verse, I believe it's from Psalm 37. Wait on the Lord, wait patiently for the Lord. Dwell in the land and cultivate faithfulness. And that's what I felt God wanted me to do. Just be faithful where I was at. Whether it was doing odd jobs, working in a store, doing desk jobs, going on missions, the different things I was doing, which none felt like it was really what I wanted to be doing, it was dwell there, be faithful. which is a tension. You're always in a tension, but just, yeah, trying to be faithful where I was at. God gave me grace to do that.
1: Now, Monica, some people may, a lot of people may not know that are watching that you and your husband now are leading one of the biggest ministries in India, and I've gotten a pleasure to kind of see some of the things that you guys are doing, and it's completely amazing. So after that waiting season, how did you get from waiting for the Lord to kind of bring you your husband to now this point that you're at? How did that happen?
0: So after I had done a lot of varieties of things, I had this computer training, very intensive computer training, and through that they would get you a job. So I got a job, and it was like God was saying, settle down and be faithful. And that's where I felt like I was doing the last thing I ever wanted to do. And in that time, it was like all my thoughts for my life, visions and dreams died. And I thought, I guess this is what I do the rest of my life. And I was at a meeting with some friends, a dinner, and a friend of mine said, I'm going to India and I'm going for 4 to 6 weeks. And as she said this, this electric shock went through my body. And I thought, my mind said, I want to go to India. And I thought, no, that's just your own desire again to go somewhere, to do something. You're settled. You need to wait. You need to stay. And then I also thought, I don't know any organizations in India where you can go long-term, and I don't have the money to go. So I thought, this must not be God. It's just my own desire. And I left it. And then I had been living with my spiritual parents and 5 other girls living with them, young ladies living with this couple, and being mentored spiritually. So I went to the service this evening where this Indian missionary was speaking. He gave a powerful message. Many people were on the floor, on their faces, at the altar call. And then afterwards, my spiritual parents invited him over for dinner to their home the next evening. And I came home. I didn't know that he was going to be there. I came home from work, and there was this Indian missionary at the table sharing all about Love and Care Ministries in India. And so I joined the meal, and he was sharing all about it. And then he said to us, all us girls sitting there, he said, if any of you want to come to India and serve with Love and Care Ministries, you can come 6 months or a year or as long as you want. You can help in the children's homes. You can teach in the school, and you can buy just a one-way ticket. And while you're with us, we'll take care of your food and accommodations. And I remembered my thoughts just a week or so before. I don't know any opportunity in India long-term, and I don't have the money to go. And I remember thinking, I could buy a return ticket, and I could go to India. I have enough money for that. That was the beginning of a little journey, 3 months of God just kept bringing this to my heart. I would think, I want to go to India. And then again, I would reason, say, no, it's just your own desire. I want to go to India. No, it's just your own desire. And then I went to a missions conference by Jackie Pullinger in Winnipeg. She's a missionary in Hong Kong. And she gave very powerful message and said, all of us must go because Jesus left his home in heaven and he went. So all of us must go. And I sat there thinking, Lord, how many times have I said, I will go? Every altar call, I would say, here I am. Send me, Lord. Teenager, in my 20s, I said, Lord, I'll go wherever you want me to go. I'll do whatever you want me to do. Just show me. At this conference, hearing these words, everyone should go, I became angry with the Lord. I said, Lord, I've been saying I want to go. You're not sending me. And I went home, and my spiritual mom said to me, why don't you move towards going and see if God opens or closes the door? And that week, I started moving towards it. God gave me so many confirmations that I should go to India. It was so clear. And finally, I thought, I'll go in January. I'll go for 1 year. Because At that time, you could only get a one-year visa. I was ready to do that, but I needed to speak with this Indian missionary who had come to Canada, the leader of Loving Care Ministries. So I found his business card. I called him up and in India, and I said, you know, I met you in Winnipeg, and I feel like God is calling me to come to your ministry and serve. And he said, come in January and come for 1 year. And that was the final confirmation I needed. That was November of 96. January of 97, had a tearful goodbye with my family at the airport, just crying. It was so strange. None of us knew what was really happening, but God knew, and it was a send-off. And I flew to India all alone, got off the plane, middle of the night, dark. God spoke to my heart, still small voice, you're at home. First time God ever spoke in that still small voice, it was so clear, you're at home. I was so excited to be on the foreign mission field. I had waited so long for this. I was thrilled that God was finally showing me where he had for me. And I thought, I'll spend 3 years in India, I'll give my 3 years to India, and I'll go back to Canada and see what else God has for my life. So I came over to Vishakhapatnam to the ministry here, and the first days was like I was just jumping for joy to just be here to see what God had for me. And within a few days, it was just becoming clear, I felt so at home here. It was a busy time in the ministry when I got here. We were traveling from city to city. We went to 6 major cities in 4 weeks, wow, doing 4 crusades, 4 nights of crusades in each city. And every day we would go to the villages to share the gospel. 30 foreigners doing this, going to the villages to share the gospel. It was such a powerful time. And in these 3 weeks, just God was working in my heart and helping me feel just so at home here. And then Yesupadam, who was the Indian missionary in Canada, the leader, founder and director and leader of Loving Care Ministries, he founded it in 1990. I came here January of 97. I saw him here and I heard him share the vision of the ministry and what God had called them to go to the unreached people, make disciples of all nations, reach the unreached, share the gospel, care for the poor, the underprivileged, you know, go where nobody has heard the gospel before, to the tribal people. All these things I heard him share. And I found out after getting here that his first wife had passed away with cancer in 94. And he had 2 grown children. They were in their early 20s. They were studying. And I found that out. And I was just became part of the team that was traveling. I was the only Canadian and many Americans and Koreans, South Koreans that were here. And we were traveling from city to city for 4 weeks. And 3 weeks down the road, I just had a conversation with Yesupadam and listening to him share about the ministry. And this God put this burden on my shoulders to pray for him. And it was so strong. I felt like literally I was carrying the burden he was carrying for the ministry, for the work here in India. And for 3 days I had that burden. I began to really pray for him. And I began to pray for a wife for him in that time, in these 3 days. It was very strange, but I was just praying, really crying out for him. And on the 3rd day of this burden, we were at a crusade meeting, a night meeting, sharing the gospel. He gave the altar call. American pastor gave the message. Yesupam gave the altar call. That night I was so burdened for him. And then suddenly the burden lifted. It was like it was gone and I was free. And then Yesupam asked all of us foreigners to go in the crowd and pray for the people who had not come forward for the altar call. So I went out there. I looked back towards the stage where he was speaking, and again, this still small voice, he is your husband. And this incredible peace and joy filled my heart. It was nothing I'd ever experienced before. Dating, I always had so much fear, so much struggle. Is this God? I knew marriage was the most important decision other than being saved in my life, and I didn't think I could make that decision on my own, and I was struggling so much with fear and worry. And this time God spoke to me, He's your husband. I had complete peace. And the joy was, it was like my life made sense. I understood what I had been prepared for. Not fully at that moment, everything I had gone through was preparation for that, but just like I knew this is what God had for me. This is what I had been waiting for. This is why He had me pray the way I prayed, that He'd arrange my marriage, that He would show me clearly who to marry. All these things just made sense, and I was just overjoyed. I was thrilled. But of course, I only knew that. He didn't know that He was my husband. And another thing that just thrilled me was that this was so unnatural. I knew right away, this is not your typical thing to do in life on this earth, the way man looks at things. But I know with God, things are not natural. They're supernatural. They're different. The normal Christian life is different than what many people think it is. And so I just felt so privileged that God would choose me for something so unnatural. That night, I was just excited. And then I thought, how should He know that He's my husband? The next day, we started traveling back to our city. It was like a 12-hour drive, many vehicles, a convoy of vehicles driving back to Visakhapatnam. And we ended up, Yesupam and I ended up in the same vehicle around 7 in the morning. We're driving along, and then I started praying, Lord, what do I do? Do I tell Him? Because I grew up, a woman should never tell the man, God told me you're my husband and all this. So I was leery of that. But I was praying, Lord, what do I do? Do I speak to Him? Do I tell Him this? And suddenly we had a flat tire in the middle of nowhere, right beside a hut. One hut, middle of nowhere. Him and I ended up staying at the side of the road by this hut while everybody left with the vehicle to fix the flat tire, to fix the spare tire. And so we ended up sitting there by this hut, and I knew God wanted me to tell Him. And I said, I need to tell you something. Last night, God spoke to me that you're my husband. And I wasn't looking at His face. We were sitting side by side, but He took a moment. And then His next words were, let's go sit on the other side of the cot we were sitting on, because I want to see the vehicle coming back. So He bought a little time. And then we began to share our lives, and He shared His life and different things. And it was just amazing seeing how God clearly led us together. After His first wife passed away from cancer, He didn't want to marry again. They'd been married 21 years. After around a year, other leaders started coming to Him and saying, you need to marry again. It's not good for man to be alone. They were using Bible verses on Him, and it's not good for man to be alone. You need a wife as a leader of a ministry, and putting pressure on Him. And He said, no, I don't want to marry again. I want to be alone with Jesus the rest of my life. And they put more pressure on Him. So He prayed a prayer He thought God couldn't answer, because maybe some prayers are impossible for God. I don't know. But He prayed a prayer He thought God could not answer or wouldn't answer. And He said, if I should marry again, she should be white skin, blonde haired, blue eyed, and come and ask me. So when I told Him God spoke to me, He realized I was the answer to this prayer that He didn't want answered. But in time, He realized it was God's grace, God's provision to bring us together for greater purposes, especially for the international part of the ministry. He had been traveling many years, but I could then go along with Him, travel to the nations, work together in the nations. So that's how God brought us together. And yeah.
1: Now, Monica, if we can just kind of sum up what you have seen in these, how long have you been married now?
0: Almost 25 years.
1: 25 years.
0: 26 years in India.
1: Wow. So if we can sum up even like these 26 years, mm-hmm. you cried out to God wanting to be a missionary. You end up marrying an Indian missionary. You're in India. What have you seen God do these last 26 years as you've fully surrendered to the call of being a missionary, being a wife, and leading Love and Care ministries with Yesupadam?
0: It's been an incredible 26 years in India, 25 years of marriage, two beautiful children together, Bethany and Benjamin. And my husband has two children from his first marriage. We have five grandkids. It's been an incredible journey here. I would be the last person to say that it's easy. Just because we follow God's call and we're in the center of His will does not mean it is easy. It's a battle all the time. It's not easy. But the things I've experienced, the things God has brought us through, the things I've seen with my own eyes have been worth every sacrifice. Every sacrifice for Jesus. The scripture God gave me at the beginning is, those who leave everything, leave father and mother and children and lands and farms and everything for my sake, will receive 100-fold. And with that, persecution and eternal life. And I've seen God do that in my life, abundantly giving back everything I left. And then I watched India transformed with the gospel. When I came, there was so much darkness. The oppression here was so strong. It was almost literal, because idolatry is a curse. Idolatry brings oppression. And I felt that. Many years, it was such a battle. I sometimes felt I was drowning under the oppressive battle spiritually here, because I wasn't used to that in Canada. I didn't know how to really deal with it. But God showed me over time, and the prayers of the people, the backing prayers of the people, really helped us over the years to make an impact in this nation. And I saw such a transformation here. There were huts not far from where we live. Every village was huts. No roads, no running water, no facilities, no electricity. We shared the gospel village to village, door to door, for years and years through our state, through other states. And I tell you, every place we went with the gospel to this day is such a blessed place. The government came in. We planted churches, but then the government came in, built houses for the people, built roads, brought electricity, brought running water, brought the facilities. We started schools. We have schools in the different places. Like, everywhere the gospel went, there was transformation. That doesn't just happen without the gospel. And so I watched India being transformed with the gospel in such a powerful way, because the gospel brings light and life and beauty and goodness. And so everywhere we went, God blessed the place, blessed the people, changed lives. So many millions of people being saved through our ministry, through other ministries. And it's amazing what God has done in India, what I've watched Him do, not just in India, in all the other nations also, where we've started branches, where we've shared the gospel. It's amazing what God has done.
1: Hmm. Now, Monica, for people who don't know, you mentioned schools. If you could just very briefly go over just some of even the things that in these last 26 years, the ministry Love and Care has established in India through sharing the gospel. What are some other things that you guys have done through just sharing the gospel and being led by God in India?
0: So just sharing the gospel, like, my husband felt that's not enough. We need to show people Jesus loves them. So we took medical teams to the villages to care for the physical needs of the people, praying for the sick, caring for them medically, helping them with surgeries. You know, wherever we went with medical teams, we could plant churches. You know, people need to experience the love of Jesus, not just hear it. We started schools in many villages. We started children homes, taking the children who had no parents or one parent who would never go to school in their life, bringing them into our home and providing education, medical care, everything, clothing, everything they need freely. And then we started a disabled vocational training center. Polio was huge in India for many years. So many polio affected young adults that are considered as the worst, the lowest in society, really cast away. So we were able to take these young adults, train them in computers, in printing press, and in tailoring, sewing, and then give them a sewing machine, give them an iron box to start their own businesses, give them a computer, give them a bicycle so they can get around, a tricycle, different things so they could come up in life. Many of these disabled, we've trained hundreds of them, have started their own businesses, gotten jobs because they were educated. Their lives were changed. They were able now to be a blessing to the society. And then we have a nursing school to train nursing students, not just from our state, but from all over India. Nursing students come to our nursing school, Christian nursing school, and these are not Christians. So they come to us, they hear the gospel, they get baptized. That's a way to reach the nation of India. Now we are planning to start a 100-bedded hospital, multifaceted hospital, to reach the needy people, especially the tribal people. They don't have hospitals. They have to walk, carry patients miles and miles in order to get some kind of health care, but not even at a hospital. And we want to start a hospital that will cater to their needs with a helicopter to bring these patients in to help them. Our heart is really for the tribal people, the unreached people, to care for them. So these are some of the things we do through Love and Care Ministries to show them the love of Jesus, not just tell them, to show them the love of Jesus.
1: Monica, for people who are watching your testimony right now, and even for, not to put an age, but let's just say whoever is watching and feels that calling to go to the nations, to be a missionary, and maybe is in that waiting season where they just feel like God is just not, it's just the doors are not opening, things are not happening, and they're getting discouraged. What can you say to that person who has that burning desire to go to the nations and serve? What can you tell them as a word of encouragement?
0: When God has a plan and purpose for our life, He will show us, He will work it out, He will lead us to that. Our responsibility is stay connected to the Lord and do the next thing He tells us to do, and do it faithfully. You know, he is preparing us. He's helping us get to the place He wants us to go. We don't need to rush it. We don't need to go and do something just for the sake of doing something. But wait on the Lord and be obedient to what He has for us now. Be faithful to what He's asked us to do now. Sometimes we don't even know it's Him who's telling us to do it. But when we have an opportunity before us and we move towards us, when it opens up, we can be in that place and trust God is moving there. And every opportunity that opens, just walking towards it. And God is leading us towards what He has. We can keep waiting and trusting God will take us where He wants us to go. And the preparation time is very, very important to take us to where He has for us. And if He called us, He'll be faithful to fulfill it. He'll show us the way. He'll speak clearly when He wants to, when He needs to speak to us clearly.
1: For the people who are in that waiting season when it comes to even marriage, a lot of times we can rush and sometimes people get discouraged in the waiting season. And what can you say to those who are watching who have that desire to be married and to serve God in a marriage? What can you tell them watching right now?
0: When it comes to marriage, more important than marriage is that our life is completely surrendered to the Lord. That's the starting point. So if we've completely surrendered to the Lord to do whatever He wants us to do, we can trust Him to lead us to who He has for our life and who He wants us to be with and to serve the Lord with. You know, wherever we are, we're serving the Lord. And marriage is a part of that. So being faithful in the waiting period, trusting God, not having our own ideas of what our marriage should look like, not having a list of our wants and wishes, but really letting God lead us, whatever He has for us. I wanted a tall, blonde cowboy. God didn't give me that, but He gave me His best. He says He gives His very best if we leave the choice to Him. So just trusting God, waiting on Him, following Him with all our life, and He'll give us the best.
1: Monica, who is Jesus to you?
0: Without Jesus, I wouldn't exist. I wouldn't be alive. Even though I was saved when I was 7, cleansed, there was a time in my life I felt like God wasn't there. That's when I wanted to die. I didn't want to live. I can't live without Him. I wouldn't be anything without Jesus. And it doesn't mean life is easy. No, even life with Jesus is it's a battle, but Jesus is everything. He saved my soul. He cleansed me, forgave me, has taken me on a journey of a lifetime. I'm so thankful for Him and for God in my life. What would I be without Him?
1: Monica, for those who are watching your testimony, do you have any last words?
0: One thing I know from my life is God is faithful, even when we are not faithful. I didn't live my life perfectly or do everything right, and that's why I'm on the mission field, or that's why I'm in full-time ministry. God chose the most foolish, the most unwise, the most insecure, the most nothing. God chose me as nothing. God chooses the things that are not to make them something. So it doesn't matter who we are. It doesn't matter our failures. It doesn't matter our past. It doesn't matter our mistakes. We can be cleansed. We can be free from them. And God can take us on a journey for His glory. It's for His glory. It's not about us. And so surrendering our life to Him, letting Him lead us and guide us, take us wherever He wants to take us, do whatever He wants to do through our lives, is the most amazing thing we can do while we live on this earth.

with me is all about. It's about getting in the presence of the Lord and just allowing Him to do as He pleases. I believe that tonight we're going to be standing in the gap for our nations. So believe God for whatever nation you're coming from. And we truly believe that He's going to do some miraculous work tonight. Amen.

Father, we thank you. We thank you for your awesome presence, oh God. We thank you for meeting us at the point of our needs. Father, we come before you and we bring our nations at your feet, at your throne of mercy, at your throne of grace. We ask, Almighty God, that you would send forth your healing power. Restore your children, oh God. We cry out for our nation.

0: With you by our side, we've got nothing to fear.
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0: Yes, Lord, with you by our side.

changing. 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

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Amen. Keep worshiping Him and keep praising Him, and let us continue to tarry as we wait expectantly for Him. Hallelujah. God bless you. Good night.

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